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8: That was a conversation.
9: Oh, she's saying the wedge between them and the daughter, not the husband and wife.
8: Oh, yeah, yeah. Maybe all of them at this point.
9: Maybe.
8: Because someone probably was like, we probably shouldn't do this. And one spouse was like, no, we should.
9: To. It's our future. It's an investment.
8: That's how it usually sounds. Oh, this is brutal. And it's the number one reason I hate Parent Plus loans is because of the relationship killer.
9: Yes.
8: It's not even the financial aspect. It is, I love my daughter too much for this to cause a wedge. So the truth is, I'm going to pay the stupid tax and pay the extra $15,000. Oh, the balance is $75,000. They paid $60,000 on it already. Chances of her paying, slim to none. Zip at this point. And if she does, she's going to resent you forever. So this is sort of a $75,000 remaining stupid tax. It might mean you retire in 10.5 or 11 years instead of 10. And that's a hard pill to swallow. But that's what I would personally do as a parent if I was in the situation.
9: I'd love to know, and it's not in here, I would love to know how successful the daughter is at this point. Was she able to get out of college and land a great job? Is she just choosing not to, or is she really on a struggle bus? There's so many ways this could land, but George,
8: yeah, we don't know
9: I'm
8: her situation. Is she able to make the payments? That's one thing. Mm-hmm. Or is she trying to, like, buy a house, and she's doing great, but she's like, this is not a priority. This is mom and dad's problem.
9: Yes.
8: But they started it with saying she promised us. When a 17-year-old promises you something, I'm going to take that with a big old grain of salt.
9: But here's the thing. That, again, and that's such a good point, because most people are like, I'll pay off my student loans eventually in 30 to 40 years. And that may have been her thought. Like, yes, I said I would pay them back. I just didn't say I was going to pay them back in the next 2 to 3 years.
8: Yeah.
9: Can I, you know.
8: And
9: so
8: what teenager understands
9: very hard.
8: The actual amount of $135,000
9: don't.
8: Plus interest?
9: You don't.
8: Especially on a Parent Plus loan where the interest is even higher. So by the time she graduates and is actually paying, this balance has ballooned. She's going, whoa, I didn't sign up for this.
9: And that's why I'm going to take a hard stance, and this is a hot take, but this is the parents' fault. Even though she's not doing something, you made a deal with a 17-year-old about thousands and thousands of dollars, and you were depending on a 17-year-old to make good on thousands of dollars of promises. I find that to be a parenting issue more so than it is the 17-year-old's issue, who is now probably in her 20s.
8: But it's up to them. Here's the two paths. They can pursue her and go, no, you said you would.
9: It's only going to hurt things.
8: She's never showing up for Thanksgiving ever again. You won't have a relationship with your grandkids. Is that worth it? Is that worth $75,000 more to you? That's really what's on the line here. Ooh. And for me in my house, my daughter's 3. I cannot imagine losing that relationship over a mistake that I made.
9: Yeah, you got to preserve the relationship.
8: This is a suck it up buttercup situation, unfortunately, Diana. But you guys will be okay. You will live to tell the tale.
9: I hope so.
8: Hopefully it's a warning sign for any other parent who's in that situation.
9: Ought to be. All right, Elizabeth in Orlando, Florida is up next. Hi, Elizabeth.
10: Hi, Jane and George. Thanks for taking my call.
9: Absolutely.
10: Before my question, I wanted to clear up something from a recent caller. They said the Catholic Church in the area required couples to have a baby before marriage prep, and as a practicing Catholic, I just wanted to reassure you this is not the case. They may postpone a wedding during an active pregnancy because they don't want people making a lifelong covenant under financial and emotional stress of an unexpected pregnancy, but it's about clarity.
8: Thank you.
10: To get out of that.
8: I was on that call, and I literally said, this makes no sense, and you just cleared it up for me. So I appreciate that, Elizabeth.
9: I felt like I needed a backstory. I

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2: From ABC News, I'm Dave Packer. It was another day of dirty air for much of the Midwest and East Coast. Smoke from those wildfires from Canada blowing in, health officials urging children and older adults to stay inside. But don't tell that to Jason McCall, a tourist from Tennessee visiting D.C. with his young daughter. He's blowing off the smoke.
3: It's kind of natural to have wildfires. It's been that way for millions of years, so I have zero concerns. And it's a part of nature's process.
2: Parasites are also part of nature's process, and cyclosporiasis is causing painful stomach illnesses for some 1,600 people. It's now believed the source is lettuce grown in Mexico and supplied to Taco Bells in several states. That supplier, Taylor Fresh Foods, now issuing a recall. For safety, Dr. Deb Howery, former CDC chief medical officer, recommends.
4: We need to continue to, wash vegetables very thoroughly, particularly lettuce at this time.
2: The U.S. conducting strikes against Iran for the seventh day in a row.
5: CENTCOM has released footage of a strike on a surveillance tower at an Iranian port, which they say the regime used to track and target commercial vessels in the Strait of Hormuz. And Iran is still firing back with alerts in Qatar, Jordan and Bahrain, and major damage to a power and water desalination plant in Kuwait. That forced the government there to advise citizens to conserve energy while they stabilize the grid.
2: ABC's James Longman. Following President Trump's speech last night in election security, Homeland Security Secretary Mark Wayne Mullen weighed in.
6: This isn't about rehashing the 2020 election. This is just exposing what took place and to make sure it never happens again.
2: In Oakland, California, a protest of that proposed merger of Paramount Skydance and Warner Brothers Discovery. Comedian and TV host W. Camus Bell was there.
7: I value journalistic independence. I also value the fact that we live in a time where the more media consolidation we have, the less choices we have.
2: A judge hearing for 12 states that are suing to block that merger happened today. You're listening to ABC News.
8: Here's the official forecast for tonight. Partly cloudy, 74. Mostly sunny tomorrow. A chance of showers and thunderstorms. 91, the expected high. Heat index near 99. Tomorrow night, mostly clear. Scattered showers, however, 74 the low. Sunday, mostly sunny. Showers and thunderstorms possible. 91, the expected high. Sunday night, showers likely. A chance of thunderstorms, the low 74. Monday, mostly sunny. Could see some afternoon rain and 92. 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

0: port, which they say the regime used to track and target commercial vessels in the Strait of Hormuz. And Iran is still firing back, with alerts in Qatar, Jordan and Bahrain, and major damage to a power and water desalination plant in Kuwait.
1: A day after President Trump's primetime address describing security problems with the 2020 election, newly classified documents show few of the vulnerabilities the president claimed. ABC's Jonathan Curl.
2: President Trump released newly declassified documents he claims expose those shocking vulnerabilities. But one of the election reports the White House released says America's election systems, quote, would be difficult to manipulate on a wide enough scale to alter the election outcome. Trump accused China of targeting the 2020 election, even though his own intelligence officials had assessed with high confidence that China did not seek to change the outcome.
1: Texas Governor Greg Abbott declared a major disaster in several Texas communities affected by flash flooding that killed at least two people this week. The governor today warning.
3: Even though the worst of the rain is going to be behind us for a while, as in for days, the rivers are going to continue to rise.
1: The FDA has now publicly identified Taylor Farms as a supplier of the shredded iceberg lettuce linked to the cyclosporiasis outbreak. That lettuce served in some Taco Bells. ABC's Elizabeth Schulze.
4: So far, the CDC has reported cases across 34 states. The epicenter in Michigan, where health officials now say more than 5,000 people have been infected. Over 100 of them hospitalized. The state typically sees less than 50 cases per year.
1: A federal appeals court ruled today that New Jersey's bans on assault firearms and magazines is unconstitutional. You're listening to ABC News.
5: Here's the official forecast for tonight. Partly cloudy, 74. Mostly sunny tomorrow. A chance of showers and thunderstorms. 91, the expected high. Heat index near 99. Tomorrow night, mostly clear. Scattered showers, however. 74, the low. Sunday, mostly sunny. Showers and thunderstorms possible. 91, the expected high. Sunday night, showers likely. A chance of thunderstorms. The low, 74. Monday, mostly sunny. Could see some afternoon rain and 92. 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
18: We are hoping for a show as epic as the Odyssey itself.
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18: Live from Studio C.
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18: We're dressed in our Homeric gear today in honor of the movie coming out
19: today. Homeric. What are you talking about?
18: We're dressed like Matt Damon in The Odyssey, which comes out today for the show. This epic odyssey that is the Armstrong and Getty Show, live from Studio C. And today we're toiling under the title of the show.
19: The only healthy thing at Taco Bell is giving people the Gallopatrots.
18: What?
19: Or, if you prefer, blow up bridge. I'm sorry, I've got to deliver this one in kind of a progressive tone of voice. Blow up bridges, not walls.
18: Yeah, so they've been kind of quiet about it. But we have started blowing up bridges in the power plants. They aren't shouting about it because I think they know it's a touchy subject for some people. Mainstream media is going to start shouting war crimes and stuff like that. But we blew up bridges and power plants. The Iranian government announced to their people yesterday, hey, cut back on your energy use. Don't run your blender or whatever, because they got serious problems going already. So I didn't realize that.
19: So more specifically, though, my understanding was it was bridges and plants that are the most important for a particular military base that's key to controlling the strait and or Straits of Hormuz. But who knows?
18: Well, I'm sure that's where you start.
19: Sure.
18: And so if you're not getting if they're not coming around, it will expand.
19: Yeah. The thing about wars is you try to win them. Mm-hmm. Right. So let's win this one.
18: You want to know what the main symptom is of cyclospora?
19: I think I do know what it is.
18: I don't think I want to say it on the air.
19: I don't want to hear it on the air.
18: It's SWD. It's SWD. I'll let you fill in the words of what you think it is.
19: The D I've got. Sudden?
18: Severe.
19: Severe. Oh.
18: SWD.
19: W?
18: This is if you eat lettuce at Taco Bell.
19: Yeah. What's the W?
18: Watery.
19: Oh, boy. Like the drinks at a bad bar.
18: although it is sometimes described in reports as explosive. So I suppose SEWD.
19: Right. Oh, boy.
18: Throw in.
19: Not a lot to like.
16: Right? Fecal matter.
19: That's right, doctor.
18: Throw in for fun after you enjoy your Taco Bell salad. Cramps. Nice. Cramps. Nausea. Loss of appetite. Well, yes. I've lost my appetite. Yes, I have. I've lost
19: Rarely have I called for a snack while engaged in the SEWD. Yes. Hey, honey, would you bring me some cheese and crackers?
18: Soup. Yeah. I'd like a big bowl of chili. That's what I'd like.
19: Oh, boy.
18: Oh, loss of appetite. I've lost my appetite talking about it.
19: Hey,
18: fatigue and weight loss. Well, fatigue.
19: Yeah.
18: Tell me, would you please give me a moment in the last 50 years of my life? One moment in the last 50 years of my life where I wasn't suffering from fatigue. I'd like to know when it happened. I must have missed it.
19: Well, wait, but then you said weight loss.
18: Weight loss. Yeah, there you go. There's the upside.
19: Yeah, I'm on
18: There's
19: the new cyclosporosiasis diet. It's great.
18: That's the when life gives you AIDS, you make lemonades. That's what it is right there.
19: Oh, boy.
18: Where,
19: oh, boy.
18: Sure, you get the Taco Bell salad, but you're losing weight.
19: Huh? Joe, you're looking great, man. Yeah, yeah, I'm on a new diet. I was on keto, but now I'm eating Taco Bell salads and lettuce. And if you'll excuse me, I'll be back in a few minutes.
20: So what's going to be in the tacos now? Is it just a taco shell and cheese?
18: So they got the lettuce problem all across the country, right? Some of this lettuce that came from Mexico. And washing lettuce doesn't help, according to the FDA, or doesn't necessarily fix the whole problem. So you're not supposed to eat any loose lettuce, at least for a while. The CDC reporting almost 2,000 laboratory-confirmed domestically acquired cases since May 1st, with more than 6,000 other cases under review, and then lots and lots and lots of people who probably had this for several days and didn't go to the doctor at all. In fact, most people, I would guess, because we've all gone through spells of that, and you don't necessarily need to go to the doctor. It can persist for weeks, which is a long time.
19: I'm sorry, I got to say this. They've traced the lettuce to a single supplier from Mexico, Taylor Farms. So don't eat any of that.
18: How they harvest in their lettuce? They need to wash their hands or something.
19: I don't know.
18: How about the fact that it, unlike typical food poisoning, it can persist for weeks. God, weeks of SEWD is a long time. We've all had a couple of days here and there for a variety of reasons and diseases and things in our lives. Not weeks, though.
19: That would cause weight loss and all sorts of things. Yeah. How could it work?
18: It can be treated with antibiotics. Who's ever thought they needed antibiotics because they got the SEWD? This is the part, though. It can persist for weeks and then relapse in some cases.
19: What?
18: I know.
19: Well, so it's a bacterial infection, obviously, and it's a tough to get rid of bacteria, or tough for your body to get rid of.
18: You get over it after weeks. You got a lot of reading done. You read the entire Odyssey. You're ready for the movie. Sitting there on the toilet for weeks. You get better. Wow. You got a tennis match planned tonight with your friends down at the club, and then it's back.
19: Oh, wearing your all whites, even worse. Yeah, don't eat poopy Mexican lettuce is the takeaway, I think. Five takeaways from the president's speech, which we'll talk about later. There's just really one takeaway from this one. Don't eat poopy Mexican lettuce.
18: Shredded iceberg lettuce imported from Mexico and served at Taco Bell restaurants in Indiana, Kentucky, Michigan, Ohio, and West Virginia, at least.
19: Shredded lettuce. I never buy shredded lettuce.
18: You don't?
19: Go ahead. You're fine. Everybody's fine.
18: You sounded like you have a real strong opinion about shredded lettuce.
19: Well, no. I don't want to frighten people out of the consumption of the delicious leafy treat that is lettuce.
18: I thought you had some sort of going to claim some sort of moral failing of those of us who eat lettuce that has been pre-shredded.
19: No, no.
18: I do use Thousand Island dressing like a child. That's the only thing about my salad.
19: So child's dressing, yes.
18: It is. I say that at the restaurant every time. I said, I would like the child's dressing, Thousand Island. And they always laugh.
21: You child?
19: Eh, boy. Well, so much for lettuce talk.
18: So we've bombed some bridges and some power plants, as promised.
19: Mm-hmm. Yeah.
18: and it's the supply route for the IRGC that's supposed to, I don't know, get their attention, I guess. Iran has not fired on a ship in 3 days. Iran has not fired on a ship in 3 days. Very few ships have still gone through the strait. In fact, I don't know, as of yesterday when I was talking from the sources I always read every day, not a single ship had gone through the route we're telling people to go through.
19: If that's the entire explanation of why Iran hasn't shot at a ship, then that's that it changes the light on that bit of information.
18: Because none have gone through. Right. At least the portion that we claim is open, that we're claiming, you know, you don't have to pay any tolls. You can go on through here. The good old United States guarantees your passage. And at least as of this time yesterday, nobody had gone through. And remember, I had that story, forget where it was from, where we announced on our big speaker, the strait is open. Go ahead, go on through. Feel good. Uncle Sam's got your back. And somebody on some ship said, F off.
19: Yeah. Yeah. Some captain or sailor said, yeah, F off.
18: Because 12 sailors have been killed, hurt, or are missing.
19: Mm-hmm. Yeah.
18: And, yeah, God dang it, I'd hate to be on one of those big tankers slowly going through the strait looking for rockets.
19: Just waiting.
18: Thinking, I took this job working on a ship. I don't want to be involved in this.
19: I got a sucky life. I got a sucky job. I don't see my family for months and months. And now I got the freaking mullahs shooting at me. Yeah, that's rough.
18: I ate at the Taco Bell in Kentucky last night. I'm just waiting to see if I'm in the clear.
19: Starting to feel weird. Yeah.
18: Nothing's going my way. I put all my money on France and the World Cup. What's next? I'm thinking to myself.
19: rough times.
18: Yeah. We should start the show officially on a Friday. Got a good clip for you. A story Joe brought us the other day. I'm Jack Armstrong. He's Joe Getty. On this, it is Friday, July 17th, the year 2026. We're Armstrong and Getty, and we approve of this program.
19: Let's begin then officially, according to FCC rules and regs. Here we go at Mark.
0: Miss Jennifer, you consumed any alcohol today? Because I can smell it.
16: Yes, I have. We are both high in the totem pole of, you know, education and
0: okay.
16: Our workforce. So it's hard. And we're both married to police officers.
0: Why are you driving?
16: I'm not meaning to do anything wrong. I'm way better.
0: I just talked to you. You were really drunk when I talked to you.
16: I know.
0: It's a couple hours later.
18: So can you tell us what happened there?
19: Story out of Florida. You got a couple of school principals out partying together.
18: Principals? School principals?
19: All right.
18: Your average numbnuts.
19: Above average numbnuts in this case, a couple of them. So the one gal gets pulled over. She's drunk. Her passenger's way too drunk to take the wheel. So they take the one gal off to jail, get an Uber for the other one. A couple hours later, same cop sees that same Jeep driving around erratically, pulls it over. It's gal number two, still drunk, driving around. He's like, what are you doing? I just sent you home. I didn't try to do no wrong. Oh, my God. Get an Uber. Stay home. Walk. What's the matter with you? Well, she's drunk. She's making decisions while she's drunk. That's what's the matter.
18: Yeah.
19: Idiot.
18: So we got some news to catch you up on today. The Trump gave a speech. Well, he gave an address last night. It wasn't to all of America, depending on what channel you watched. CBS took it for a while, then cut in and had some actually pretty good analysis, I thought. Pretty fair analysis. ABC and NBC didn't take it at all. They said, nah, lies, and damned lies.
19: Yeah.
18: Which it turned out there'd be a lot of stuff in there that wasn't that. It was other stuff. Why he felt like he needed to address the nation with a primetime address, I do not know.
19: No, even generally kind outlets are saying, as a bit of a mishmash, and there was some valid stuff in there, but it wasn't what he claimed. It's not getting good reviews at all.
18: But why?
19: And it's a shame. It's Trump, as usual, doing the right thing in the wrong way. If he had focused on a couple of points, I think it would have been terrific, including the need for voter ID, how the vast majority of Americans agree with that point. Why don't we have it? I think that would have been
18: great.
19: Should have only hammered
18: polls saying, look, 70% of black people want voter ID. What are we even talking about here?
19: Right, exactly. Yeah, but it was a mishmash of accusations and dredging up 2020, and we'll hit you with some of the salient stuff. It was just kind of discouraging.
18: But honestly, I don't understand why it was a primetime address, though. He talks about stuff more important than that every single day, sitting in his office surrounded by people.
19: I think he is actually obsessed with the 2020 election.
2: Seems to be.
19: For real.
2: Seems to be. Well, that book will be written someday. Anyway, we'll get to some of the other headlines and everything that's going on. I hope you can stick around. If you miss a segment, you get the podcast. 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
3: Armstrong and Getty.
19: Your personal information is valuable and far more accessible than you realize.
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1: So a little bit later, we're going to play some, I don't remember why Marco Rubio got on this yesterday, but he gave a little speech about communism, capitalism, and stuff like that. He's so good at that. Anyway, he was pushing back on that notion that people make a lot that socialism works in principle. It's just never been done right. And his pushback was, no, it doesn't even work in principle. It doesn't even work in theory. So yeah. Let's stop there. And he lays it all out. And I want to get to this later. I just came across this. The DSA, that is your, Democratic Socialists of America who claim they're not communists, they put out their, on their website, they've got their new, what we're trying to accomplish. And let me just give you a little of it as a tease. The document on the DSA website starts with their future without capitalism. Well, first of all, that makes...
2: Wait a minute.
1: But anyway... What would life be like for a person of working age in a DSA world? And I'm quoting from their website now. You enjoy your work. It's interesting to you, and you're well trained for it. You work as much as you're able and no more than needed. And you would control your own labor and see it going to good use. It's not just a job to pay the bills. You'd work as much as you're able and no more than needed.
2: Not only... Well, this may be the first time that science has identified something that is simultaneously 100% incoherent and yet completely untrue. I mean, it's an unbelievable combination of those two qualities.
1: Yeah, Byron York from the Washington Examiner writing, "The perfect world of the DSA. You have no debt. You don't need health insurance. You don't pay a mortgage or have a landlord because housing is a human right. Your retirement is publicly funded. Food, education, energy, medicine, and transportation aren't for-profit businesses. They're common goods and utilities."
2: Right, yeah. So you have a crappy, miserable apartment, barely enough food. You wait for a long time in line for it. You have crappy medical care when you can get it, and you have zero hope of anything ever improving.
1: Well, and all of that is for a while. You can't even sustain right. that lifestyle
2: right.
1: because you run
2: yeah.
1: out of money.
2: Yeah, but people keep falling for it.
1: That's something they actually say that out loud on their website. I would think they'd have to try to fool me more than that. People will work as much as they want and no more. Have you met humans?
2: Only as much as needed. By whom? As commanded by... What do you mean?
1: You ever feel like not working? Or not working the whole day? Or has that ever happened to you? Or do communists think... that most people want to go to work and bust their ass for 8 hours a day. It's just out of enjoyment.
2: I don't know. Their thinking is so detached from reality, I have difficulty grasping it.
1: I do, too. Wow. They actually said that out loud. Yeah, more on that later from their own website.
2: Yeah, yeah. Couple of headlines. You had the president's speech that was about a bunch of different things, kind of related to elections and Chinese interference and ballot security and vote counting and like 15 different topics. And
1: I couldn't follow it.
2: It was a mishmash. Let's see. The dispatch is going big on Ukrainians' protest over fired defense minister. It was a young firebrand who was really into drones and that sort of thing, but I don't know what's going on there internally. White House has changed visa rules. China launches major AI model. Oh, China did have a giant AI conference. They're really going hard at open source AI. We'll talk about that a little bit later on.
1: I want to hear about that. I don't know that story. Did we ever get into Apple suing ChatGPT and what that's all about?
2: Yeah, some.
1: Mm-hmm. Was I listening? Maybe I wasn't listening.
0: Armstrong and Getty.
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1: Oh, my God, I forgot.
14: I was sitting here wondering, what is this madness? What is happening?
1: I am 100% the one at fault here. Completely forgot that it's Friday and we do Clips of the Week. Did it feel good, Michael?
15: It really did.
14: This whole show is out of order.
1: Wow.
14: Nice job.
1: I go deeper than the usual. I got the schedule wrong. It's like, here it is Friday, and I'm not appreciating the fact that we're headed into the weekend. I'm still in middle of the week work mode. What has happened to me? That's not good.
14: Spiritual bankruptcy. Or you just forgot that it's time to take a fond look back at the week that was. It's Cow Clips of the Week.
16: It's Cow. They call it Cow. Clips of the Week. It's Cow.
17: A stunned Washington remembering South Carolina Senator Lindsey Graham.
18: They said, I thought Lindsey was going to be living forever. I said, Lindsey, you're going to live forever.
19: When you see Sotomayor and Kagan, tell them that Lindsey said hello, because I voted for them. I would never do to them what you've done to this guy.
20: Ending our nation's longest war in Afghanistan. Strengthening NATO.
21: President Trump now reinstating the U.S. blockade on Iranian ports.
22: We'll become the guardian of the strait.
23: U.S. forces disabled an oil tanker trying to run through it to Iran's Karg Island.
24: Are you ruling out a ground campaign?
25: Sometimes you need a ground campaign, but we have other people that will do the ground campaign for us.
26: Iran once again firing on its neighbors.
25: We're going to hit them very hard tonight. We're going to hit them very hard tomorrow night. We're going to hit them very hard the night after.
27: You're calling his wife a possible Chinese
28: spy. Yes, 100%.
29: Is anything that I just said not honest or forthright?
30: Yes, you're not being honest or forthright. Who won the 2020 election? I think I've answered the question.
29: We can keep doing this.
31: Socialism is not just better capitalism. It's overthrowing the entire capitalist state.
32: Everyone seemed to agree that the reason why they didn't have a fridge as cool as that one is because of capitalism. This could not be more wrong.
33: The intestinal illness called cyclosporiasis that causes fatigue, fever, and an explosive upset stomach is now on the rise in 34 states.
34: Now on Iran and the NDAA. Is that Vietnam was worse?
35: Senator Jacob with TMZ, did you fart yesterday on the Senate floor?
36: I was a little freaked out. I didn't like think it was a beaver at first. You know, I just grabbed this little brown blob in the water.
37: The terrifying bison attack at Yellowstone National Park.
38: I go buffer fast, I go buffer slow.
39: The man and his grandchild stopped to take photos of the bison.
38: In the buffer grass, in the buffer snow.
37: A 65-year-old grandfather running for his life flung into the air.
38: Buffalo. Buffalo.
40: Messi resets. Messi driving in. Messi crossing.
0: Clips of the Week.
14: Hey, you know what we need? We need the Argentine call of that goal. I want to hear them freak out in Spanish. Wouldn't that be enjoyable? See if we can find that. The joy.
1: So I asked Claude. Did I ask Claude or ChatGPT? I don't know which. Claude. I asked Claude. I said, will you go to the DSA website, the Democratic Socialists of America, since they just put out their new platform and everything like that? and tell me, just, you know, boil it all down for me. This the DSA so far is really getting away with hiding the ball of what they are mm-hmm. to the mainstream media because of the mainstream media's lack of interest or
14: their idiotic knee jerk. They're of the left, so I'm going to defend them.
1: Right. Because I don't think most
14: the right
1: of the
14: must be lying about them.
1: I don't think most of the mainstream media is run by communists. So I just think they just think, yeah, it's the left. It's the energetic, cool young people. So I want to be on their side. This is actually from the DSA's website. All of this stuff. Universal free health care, of course, including reproductive and gender affirming care, new public hospitals, free medical training. So all that, obviously. Publicly owned social housing, as Claude says yesterday when I asked about that, they said they don't describe what that means. Publicly owned social housing, universal rent control, tight rules on investment properties. So rent control, coast to coast. Reparations, honoring tribal treaties. Sorry, I'm from South Dakota. Sorry, everybody who lives in South Dakota. You got to move out. We're honoring tribal treaties now. That belongs to the Sioux. I mean, this is crazy stuff. Demilitarize police and redirect funding as steps toward abolishing police and prisons and end qualified immunity. You're going to abolish police and prisons. That's in your platform for what you are as a party. No police, no prisons. I mean, we're into Cartoonville here, people.
14: I know, it's absolute madness. And they're taking over the Democratic Party through the primary process.
1: They've won like a half dozen elections in the last 6 weeks against mainstream Democrats. And is CBS News telling you this at the end of the day? By the way, the party which they represent wants to abolish all police and prisons. I mean, because the average person, I think, would react to that like, what?
14: Yeah.
1: That's crazy. Socialist feminism, bodily autonomy, queer liberation, ending sex discrimination, whatever all those things are. Green New Deal, federal jobs guarantee, whatever that is. Public energy and transit and phasing out all fossil fuels. Defund the Department of War and close overseas bases. So we're not going to have a military or any bases around the world. Free right. Palestine and military and economic aid to Israel. Abolish ICE. Legalize migration as an actual
14: completely
1: open borders.
14: Open borders, yes.
1: Yeah. Mm-hmm. Amnesty regardless of status. Abolish the Electoral College. I mean, this is a complete...
14: And the Senate.
1: Mm-hmm. This is a complete remaking of the United States of America. Replace the president and the Supreme Court with an executive and judiciary chosen by and subordinate to Congress. Abolish the Senate, as Joe said, expand the House, proportional representation, blah, blah, blah. Public ownership of the largest corporations and essential industries. So Apple and SpaceX and NVIDIA and all your biggest companies would be government owned. I mean, this is unbelievable that this is the fact that the Democratic Socialist Party has existed all our whole lives. There's all kinds of parties out there, and they have websites and they have platforms and all this sort of stuff. But these people are winning elections and nobody's paying any attention.
14: Yeah. Yeah.
1: I'm not worried of a takeover, really, but this has got to be exposed. Come on, New York Times, CBS Evening News. Next time somebody with DSA next to their name wins, afterwards, don't just say, how exciting, you know, you pulled off an upset victory. Make them, are you for abolishing the Senate? Do you believe all the prisons should be closed? Do you believe we should get rid of the Department of Defense and use all that money for free housing? Do you believe all these things?
14: Yeah, yeah, I know. And we ran the audio the other day of person after person after person within the DSA leadership saying, our goal is to destroy the Democratic Party. We are going to take it over and make it our party. We're not there to be part of it or work with them. We're there to take it over. And nobody wants to talk about that either. This is bizarro fantasy land, and I don't think it'll get very far, but every inch it gets is to the detriment of the U.S. Every young person who's swept up in this is a problem.
1: So
14: I want to point out, and we'll get to this in a bit, a young firebrand, young woman for the Wall Street Journal went to a summer's worth of DSA meetings and events and stuff. And it's interesting on a couple of levels. Number one, they are very, very smart. They are putting the social back in socialist. they're having all these get-togethers where young people are having real human contact. And they're enjoying it because, of course, they are. But the point of the gathering is to promote the DSA and its beliefs. The other aspect of the article that's super interesting is everywhere, at every meeting, in every home, blah, blah, blah, is up with communism. Memorabilia, symbols, Chairman Mao's book. They are avowedly communists.
1: The deadliest ideology in human history that killed more people right. in the 20th century than all the wars added together. So I say to Claude, I'm not just trying to be a pain in the ass, but how does all this housing and medical care and all that get paid for? Claude says to me, fair question. And the honest answer is that it doesn't really say on the website. The only revenue mechanisms it names are aggressive wealth taxes on the richest individuals and corporations defunding the military. That is a lot of money, as Claude points out. If you decide we're not going to have a military, that's next year's budget is $1.2 trillion.
14: Well, next year's budget is what the Chinese tell us our budget is. Because without a military, they will be running the place.
1: I see what you mean. But so that is a lot of money. You're not going to have a military. You got the problem Joe just mentioned. But even Claude points out, and then I'll shut up about this. Wealth taxes don't scale. Total U.S. billionaire wealth is about $5 trillion. A one-time 100% seizure wouldn't cover their plans for 10 years, let alone permanently. Right. And it goes on to say the awkward comparison. And this is Claude, which is, I think we talked about this while you're gone. It's got more left stuff than any of the major chatbots. Claude does. The awkward comparison, Claude says, Nordic welfare states fund this with broad-based VATs, value-added taxes, and payroll taxes that hit middle-income earners hard, not billionaires, middle class. So the math tends to point toward taxing people well below the 1%, which the platform doesn't say. So thank you for Claude for pointing out that in these socialist countries where it works, and they cannot have a military because we protect them, so that's not a minor point. But right. in these countries where socialism works, using my finger quotes, they tax the crap out of the middle class.
14: Mm-hmm. Yeah. So your dog doesn't get to decide what it wants to eat. It doesn't read up on the latest diet and then go shopping for itself.
1: My dog does. My dog wears a Fitbit.
14: Wow, that is impressive. My dog was always a whoop guy, but whatever. You make those decisions for your dog usually, and your dog's food might be good, but it's not great. 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
14: 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Woof.
1: I said, give me a little more on the whole housing being a human right. And Claude said, that's the whole of it, reading the entire website. Verbatim from the program, four sentences under housing for all. Housing is a human right. Build new publicly owned social housing.
14: Oh, yeah.
1: Rent control nationwide. Your people are insane. All right.
14: Socialized medicine right now in Britain for non-urgent hospital care, the maximum target wait is 18 weeks. So you need to be in the hospital. They're targeting 18 weeks, though the average wait across England is currently around 38 weeks. 38 weeks. For dental care, routine checkups often take 4 to 12 weeks of waiting, while urgent cases are tried to be seen within 72 hours. So you have an urgent, you have a dental emergency, and they make this solemn promise, can get you in 3 or 4 days.
1: We were at the DMV yesterday, me and my son, something that had to be done at the DMV, and I told him, I said, people who want government health care, this is what it's going to be like to go to the doctor. because I had the experience at the DMV. This was his first time ever at the DMV. It prepared him well. I said, most of the time when I've gone to the DMV in my life, I haven't been able to accomplish what I wanted to that day. They tell me there's some form I don't have that I didn't even know about. And that is exactly what happened. We had to go back home and get something else. But I said, this would be like your thing there. You go in and you're just in screaming pain. And they say, now, do you have your FW46? A what? FW46, do you have that? No? Okay, well, you got to have that. Next.
14: Final note. In Britain, your doctor says this person needs urgent cancer care. The goal is for most patients to get their first treatment within 2 months.
1: Ooh, I'd have been dead.
14: Yeah, exactly. And that's the goal, and they don't reach the goal. The fact that people fall for this crap it astounds me, horrifies me, and frightens me.
1: All I'm asking is mainstream media to ask questions to these people when they win elections. They aren't hiding this. It's on their website. This, all right? It's right there on the website. We got mailbag next.
2: Armstrong and Getty.
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0: That's from their promo for the book. That's malpractice.
1: I got this from Aaron. In the words of my generation, I'm not sure how I'm supposed to do this, but Rubio, Rubio, Rubio. His speech yesterday getting a lot of attention. We will play you some excerpts from it. It's a humdinger.
0: Take it on communism, which is what the DSA is.
1: Yeah, exactly. Marco is the man of the future, in my opinion. Let's see. And I said in 2-3 years, the politics of America are going to be completely different and Trump's going to be an afterthought. JT in Livermore says, wow, we see 2028 completely different. Differently. First off, the Dems have never had such a powerful rallying cry as they have with Trump. They won't let that go in 2028 if for no other reason than it's proved so effective and easy in the past. See COVID, see DOGE, see school closure. But realistically, all Republicans will be tainted with Trump and most especially the VP in the cabinet, i.e. Vance and Rubio. Maybe 2032 can be a non-Trump election. Maybe. I think Rubio's smart enough to thread that needle.
0: Yeah, and I don't know.
1: We'll see. We'll find out together.
0: I don't actually know. And you are 100% right. We'll find out together. I don't actually know. But I could see it being, speaking of COVID, like, that was all just so crazy and upending. Let's just never talk about it again and move on, which is what happened with the pandemic in 1918 and what has happened with COVID. And the Trump era might be like that, where everybody just is like, please don't use the T word. Let's talk about the future.
1: Yeah, I don't want to talk about it. Yeah. A couple of stray notes, stuff we talked about, AI matchmaking. Andre points out there was an actual dating app in the late 2000s, at least, that was based on matching people off their personality quizzes. I met my wife of now 16 years on OkCupid,
0: yeah,
1: where you would take endless quizzes giving you opinions on various issues, how important they were to you, blah, blah, blah.
0: But so, I'm wondering if since those algorithms seem to have the ability to figure out things about us we don't even know ourselves, if they can do that to match people up.
1: I wonder. I think it's absolutely worth exploring. And then finally, on the widow of Corey, the firefighter who was killed at the Trump assassination attempt, comparatory. I don't have an opinion on this, writes Jared in Missouri, but is it really so hard to believe that someone with knowledge of the security setup got into this kid's ear and told him there'd be an opportunity for a clean shot? I don't think that's that far-fetched. I don't know. It's either that or such a horrific level of incompetence one can barely comprehend it.
0: We got a lot more in the coming hours. If you miss a segment, get the podcast Armstrong and Getty on demand. If you subscribe, then you just automatically have it fed to you every single day and you don't got to think about it again. You got plenty to listen to.
2: Armstrong and Getty.
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4: From ABC News, I'm Dave Packer. Storms are expected to clear some of the air in the Great Lakes and East Coast after 3 days of smoke from mostly Canadian wildfires, but dangerous air quality could continue in parts of the Midwest on Friday.
5: In New York City, the National Guard handing out masks. Philadelphia declaring a code purple for very unhealthy air. The Phillies-Mets game moved up. The Milwaukee Brewers allowing fans to exchange tickets to avoid the smoke. And concerns over the most famous sporting event in the world, Sunday's World Cup final in New Jersey. The stadium shrouded in haze all week. FIFA officials closely monitoring the smoke forecast ahead of kickoff.
4: ABC's Matt Rivers. CENTCOM announcing U.S. forces completed a seventh consecutive night of strikes against Iran, hitting surveillance sites, military logistics infrastructure, underground weapons storage, and maritime capabilities. Also taking a hit
2: your wallet.
6: The national average for regular gas is back around $4 a gallon. Diesel did just surpass $5. And that

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1: Jack Armstrong and Joe Getty.
2: Armstrong and Getty.
3: And now, here's Armstrong and Getty.
4: But it gets even worse. Raw intelligence obtained by the FBI in 2020, yet buried by rogue bureaucrats, stated that China's activities even included an attempt to manufacture illegal ballots for Joe Biden. Documents show that during this period, dozens of significant CIA and NSA reports about China's election targeting were kept out of the presidential briefing. These were briefings I would get almost every day. Everything was kept out that was of importance.
5: So Trump announced earlier in the week he was going to address the nation. The way we do it in the United States, since we don't have government-controlled media like we're Iran or Russia or something like that, Putin can just announce, or the Ayatollah can just announce, I'm giving a speech tonight and everyone is covering it. And they do because, again, the media is controlled by the government. Our media is not controlled by the government, so you asked for time.
6: It's controlled by the Democratic Party. Everybody knows that.
5: Hey-o! So you ask for time as the president, and I don't remember the last time that a president has asked for prime time and been denied that by any of the major networks. Anyway, Trump asked for time, and CBS aired at least the first part of the speech and then went to analysis. ABC and NBC didn't air it at all.
7: Mm-hmm.
5: I don't remember.
7: And he blasted them during the speech, too.
5: I don't remember the last time that's happened. Now, earlier in the week, when it was announced that he was going to talk about election interference, I thought, oh, God, he's going to go on and on about the 2020 election and how it was stolen from him. But that's not what happened. He got into it's not entirely what happened. He got into all kinds of stuff that is supposed to be new information about China and Russia messing with our elections and their intent and that sort of stuff. Some of it to help Biden, some of it to help him. The Russians were trying to help him get elected. The Chinese were trying to help Biden get elected and various stuff. Here's Major Garrett on CBS after they broke in and they did a little analysis of what Trump had said so far last night.
8: To underscore the point that the White House made today in its briefing, it is not alleging that China or any other foreign adversary infiltrated any system in our country, compromised a single vote, or materially affected any election outcome ever. That's really important.
9: Yeah.
8: Vulnerabilities matter. That is important. But have they been taken to the next most important, scariest level? And the administration is saying, no, it has not.
5: So I feel like Major Garrett was like bailing out the Trump administration. I don't know. I don't know what his intent was, but I think that did with, look, they're not claiming that China stole the election or anywhere. They're just letting you know they were jerking around with the elections and we need to watch out for it.
6: Right. And that we have vulnerabilities that we really ought to look into. That's 100% legitimate. It was, frankly, it was a mishmashy, hard to follow this, that and the other ish speech from Trump that tried to make way too many points. As I said earlier, I wish he just hammered the need for legal ID to vote and making sure the voting rolls are only people who need to be on there.
5: Well, why wasn't it just from his desk at 2 o'clock on a Wednesday like he announces all kinds of other stuff of roughly the same importance? Is there any three-dimensional chess going on here? We did bomb bridges and power plants for the first time last night. Did he decide I need to have a primetime speech that everybody's talking about? So that all the talk the next day is not about war crime this and taking out power plants that. Any chance of that?
6: I don't know. I don't think anybody cares that much, do they?
5: Well, when he first announced power plants and bridges, there was a lot of talk about. Lots of Democrats came out immediately with that's a war crime. And the New York Times and everybody. But same night as the primetime address, that doesn't make any sense to me. I don't understand why that was a primetime address. Save those for really, really important new things.
6: Yeah, I would agree. Anyway, moving on, because I don't think anybody's going to be talking about it on Monday.
5: I don't think anybody'd be talking about it at lunch.
6: Right. And again, it's kind of a shame because I think there were some legitimate things brought up Well, I know there were. But again, it was a little mishmashy. We'll see what comes from it.
5: Sorry. You know,
6: I was gonna check what the latest reporting on the Iran war was, and I was distracted by the fact that the first several stories in the New York Times are about the new Prime Minister of Britain. They get to the speech eventually.
5: It didn't trip my trigger.
6: Wildfire smoke in North America. Still scrolling, China and AI. I don't think anybody's that upset about the Iran stuff.
5: So he did throw in a couple of things that apparently were ad-libbed. You know how he does that? He threw in a couple of things about burn bags and stuff that has been discredited since he originally started talking about it back in 2020. Anyway, somebody tweeted this out last night, and it was floating around on social media, and I thought this was pretty good. What I would like, I would love it if this could be put to a poll for the entire country. How many people would agree with this series of statements? How many people would be on board with this? Trump lost fair and square in 2020. Only women can get pregnant. The Trump assassination attempts were real. Mitch McConnell is alive. Michelle Obama is not a man. Barack Obama is a citizen. America is less racist than most countries. Police stop crime. Tariffs hurt the economy. How many people could you get to say yeah to all of those, do you think?
6: Oh, my gosh.
5: Because I think all of those are, to my mind, indisputably true.
6: Yeah, I agreed with all of them. Mm-hmm.
5: But how many people could you get on board to say yes to all those? Most?
6: 28%. I don't know. I need to hear the list again, and I will have to do a little quick math in my head. All right, there we lost 20% there. There's 40%.
5: Trump lost fair and square in 2020.
6: I know there's a significant chunk of our audience that would reject that notion.
5: True. Only women can get pregnant.
6: Anybody who doesn't think that is an idiot or a cultist.
5: The Trump assassination attempts were real. This is kind of a presentism one, this one. Mitch McConnell is alive. Michelle Obama is not a man. Barack Obama is a citizen. I like this one. America is less racist than most countries. That would cut a bunch of people out.
6: Yeah, you'd lose a lot of the young left.
5: Definitely. Maybe this one, too. Police stop crime. And tariffs hurt the economy, which to me might be the most complicated one. Did you see Paul Krugman? That's his first name. Nobel Prize winning economist who I don't think he works for the New York Times anymore, but he's been a pain in the ass of normal people forever as a lefty, and they take his word for everything because he won the Nobel Prize years ago.
6: Completely full of crap.
5: Except he came out and saying, you know, he said, I was wrong about this. He said, I've looked over the data, and I think Trump is right about the tariffs. He put that out a couple of weeks ago, that the tariffs, we were being treated unfairly. This was a good idea, and this did help us.
6: Well, that's partly because he's an old-school lefty, and protectionism and mercantilism, if you really want to turn people off at a dinner party, start talking about that. That's long been a province of the old left.
5: I thought that was a good list, though, because you really hit on a couple of big points for a certain crowds. Because a lot of people would be nodding, and then you get to their, whatever they call it, gore your ox or sacred cow or whatever it is. Mm-hmm. You'd be, okay, I'm all this. And then as soon as it said, America is less racist than most countries, I'm out. Or only women can get pregnant, I'm out. Right. Or, like you said, for a bunch of our audience, Trump lost fair and square in 2020, I'm out.
6: Yeah, that one's a little bit broad because and I know I speak for a lot of the folks listening. They're like, whoa, whoa, whoa, whoa. The Russian collusion hoax as perpetrated by the FBI with help from the NSA. That's fair and square. You know, they have a point. What do you mean by fair and square?
5: He lost. He lost.
6: Not quibbling.
5: He lost and he got 7 million fewer votes and he lost.
6: Yeah, I would change that one to Donald Trump did not actually win the votes in 2020.
5: to rehash something nobody wants to rehash, but I did the homework on it yesterday, so I'll have to throw it out there quickly.
6: Uh-oh.
5: There were 62 legal claims that the Trump people made. They lost 61 of them in court. The one they won got overturned quickly. Okay. Most of the claims that Rudy Giuliani and Sidney Powell made on TV to you, they did not make in court. They said them on TV and on talk shows and podcasts, but they didn't actually say them out loud in court because they didn't believe them themselves.
6: And they didn't want to get disbarred.
5: And they didn't want to go to jail or get disbarred.
6: Yeah.
5: That's just true. And all those court cases across America that Trump lost over challenging that election, lots of them were with Trump judges and red legislatures. Mm-hmm. It's just true.
6: Yeah.
5: I don't know what to say about that. There's not much you need to, you don't need to get complicated when you get into the men can't have babies one. That one's easy.
6: Yeah, there's no subtlety there. The fact is there's a lot more money to be made in whipping people up than calming them down. There's a lot more money to be made in wild conspiracies than in it's actually not that interesting. Here's the truth. It just is. It's human nature. Human beings cannot survive the internet. That has become clear to me. I wish you young people well. Good luck. It's going to be quite a test. Because life has always been quite a test. So don't get all self-pitying.
5: They've fixed the reflecting pool, and they're going to fill it back with water. Thank God.
6: Finally.
5: The nation's nightmare is over.
6: Our long national, are you kidding me, barely noticed night. You compare that. Oh, damn it. Well, it's not that late in the show. I'd meant to plug yesterday's One More Thing podcast, Armstrong and Getty One More Thing. You get it automatically if you subscribe to Armstrong and Getty On Demand. We went through the executive summary of the Trump administration's report on, what's the title of it? Saving America's Story, How Ideological Capture at the Smithsonian Institution's National Museum of American History Erases Our Heritage. And we went over the Marxist activists who have taken over, who took over the leadership of the Smithsonian Institution, particularly the National History Museum.
5: That's where I noticed it the most. It was unbelievable.
6: Right. All right, Jack, first person account of it has become a far leftist, this country is evil and it sucks museum. And the Trump administration's report on that and what to do about it is absolutely shocking. It's amazing. It is extremely even-handed and reasonable. And we hit that hard and at length in yesterday's Armstrong and Getty One More Thing podcast. So that would be July the 16th. And I would encourage you to listen to it. And the reason that popped into my head is the idea that the thing you ought to be worried about on the National Mall is the resurfacing of the reflecting pool as opposed to the bizarre and sickening takeover of our national institutions
5: right.
6: of history. Oh, please.
5: Yeah, no kidding. That's a very good point. That's a good comparison right there in AB. Are you kidding me?
6: Honey, every time you leave for your affair, you leave the door open. Our air conditioning bills are so high, you've got to close the door.
5: On your way to your affair.
6: To your affair with three of our neighbors, your orgies.
5: While I take
6: close
5: care of the kids.
6: Close the door, please.
5: That's a good one.
6: Come on. Anyway, listen to the podcast.
5: Can we militarily open the strait, and what would that look like? We're going to talk to Mike Lyons a little bit later about that. Lots of other stuff on the way, too. Stay here.
2: Armstrong and Getty.
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1: World Cup final matchup is set with Argentina taking on Spain, and they got a pretty... It's going to be good. They have a pretty amazing halftime show in store. There's also a game for third place on Saturday between France and England, and they have a halftime show too.
2: Wow.
1: Look at this.
3: This Saturday, it's the third place game with an incredible halftime show featuring the Six Flags guy, Hawk Tua girl, Ray Gunn, the Australian breakdancer, Justin Bieber, his cousin Hank, that other guy from the Black Eyed Peas, Mitch McConnell on spoons, and BTS, the Bulgarian Tambourine Squad. You can miss it.
2: The Tambourine Squad.
4: Mitch McConnell on spoons. They do that? They have a third place game?
5: Yeah.
4: Wow.
5: I really don't go deep enough in my soccer knowledge to know how hard anybody tries or whether the scrubs get to play or what.
4: Or whether there's that much pride involved in that.
5: Yeah, I don't know. Maybe you definitely want third instead of fourth. Like I say, I don't know.
4: I don't know. So I'm on this thing now where I walk for about 45 minutes to an hour every single night. And it's become one of those habits where I just can't hardly not do it. And I hope I can keep it doing when the weather turns bad. But I was listening to a podcast yesterday with David Sedaris. Do you know him, the writer? Hilarious guy. He's been an NPR favorite forever. But really funny guy if you've never read any of his stuff. But anyway, they're talking to him about his walking routine. He walks 10,000 steps was a thing for a while. And then they came out with the 10,000 steps is just a made up round number to sell you Fitbits. 7,000 mm-hmm. steps is really plenty for most people. Here's why: lowering all these different things, cancer risk, dementia, all these things. More steps is better. But Sedaris walks 10 miles a day.
5: Wow.
4: Every day, he said, rain or shine, no matter what his schedule is. If he has to be somewhere, he'll get up at 4 o'clock in the morning to get his 10 miles in before he goes to the airport to fly somewhere to pump
5: wow.
4: his latest book.
5: Wow.
4: How long would that, wouldn't that take you, he has a 4-mile-an-hour walk, is you're walking fast. If you walked at that pace, it's going to take you 2.5 hours. I just think from a time standpoint, I don't know how you do that.
5: And, well, look, who am I to question the great David Sedaris? But you could do, you know, brief interval training that would give you all sorts of health benefits on those days. But, you know, he's got a habit going. He's got a groove. It's overall a good one for him. Would I approach it differently? Yeah, but I can't fault the guy.
4: Yeah. Anyway, got all this information about what it does for you to get in 7,000-8,000 steps a day, which is about 3.5 miles, by the way, if you're wondering how far that is. There are a lot of health benefits to that. You don't need a gym. You don't need to be in great shape or anything like that. So I guess we're bombing bridges now and some energy infrastructure in Iran. And is that going to do the trick? Wall Street Journal said the other day, we can't get the strait open without a lot of troops. We'll ask Mike Lyons about it next.
0: Armstrong and Getty.
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1: For Iran, the Straits of Hormuz is a strategic asset. No matter what happens here, they will continue to want to take it back from us because it's number one. They don't have a nuclear power capability. They're not even close to developing a weapon now. This is their number one strategic asset. It gives them leverage over the Gulf states in a region, and they truly want to have an element of control here. And they are willing to fight us for it, and we have got to take it away from them and prevent them from ever getting it back under their control again.
2: General Jack Keane on Fox yesterday, and that seems to be the case. And we started talking about this 2 days ago. Wall Street Journal had that piece where they were supposedly talking to people in the White House and the Pentagon who are saying the Pentagon has been telling the president, look, we can open the strait, but it'll be incredibly difficult and it will take a lot of troops. And I mean, it will be an amazing commitment of military power to do this. Do we really want to do this? You're going to need more people. You're going to need more everything.
3: Let's talk about the situation in general and that question more specifically with military analyst Mike Lyons, who joins us now. Mike, always great to talk. How are you?
4: Hey, guys. Great to be back.
2: So how accurate is that, that to open the strait would be somewhere between impossible and very, very, very difficult?
4: I'm not sure. I think General Keane's got it right. I think we're going to continue to attack along this very long coastline, right? 600 miles of coastline that exists here. I look at the targets specifically, right? We're on the sixth day now of striking here, and we're going after the most, the largest threat, and out of these coastal batteries and drones, and you know, anybody who picks his head up and decides to fire, still not at scale, although some of their missiles and drones are still getting through. We could still pound away here for a very long time from the air and continue to degrade their capability. We took out a bridge last night. That's a little unusual, and it's all about the infrastructure now, because if you take away the initial capability that they have along the coastline, now we've got to get another layer behind it. So I think that's what the military strikes are going to do. I'm not sure where the people are coming in. I mean, we're not invading Iran. We're not taking it over. We're not, you know, doing that. So I'm not quite sure what that is. I mean, we could do this for a long time and get the results we're looking for.
3: So, but given the fact that all you need are a couple of shots across a couple of bows to effectively close the strait, eliminating their capabilities to that extent seems like a near impossibility to me. Don't you need to remove their will to do that?
4: Yeah, that's two separate kind of lanes there for sure. The question is, we can, again, attrit it down to the point where that probability becomes just so low. And I think that's what we're doing. That's what we're trying to do. The will question comes down to the separation that you could see already between the Ministry of you know, Foreign Policy and the Ministry and the IRGC. I mean, one side of the coin, they're trying to make a deal. Trump says they're calling them all the time to make a deal, but the IRGC obviously is in control of everything here. So, you know, and I think that they've been very decentralized, obviously. The intent is very clear. Just don't give up. And so the United States is going to have to continue to pound away while other countries, too, the Gulf countries are looking for alternate means, which is really the issue here. Create pipelines. Don't give the leverage back to the Iranians once this is over. They can't ever control this in the future. And these Gulf states are trying to recognize that as well.
2: So the Wall Street Journal's story was you know, if you have information that's different than this, feel free to tell us. But the reporting has been that the part of the strait that we're saying is open, no ships have gone through. And we made a big on the radio announcement. The United States says it's open. Go ahead. Come on through. And the only response was somebody on another ship saying, F off. Then yeah, we're not going through there.
4: Yeah, well, there's a couple of pathways. There's one close to Oman, which is what we believe is what's open. It's what's getting through. It's not the 100 ships a day necessarily. It's not open passage. But, you know, again, the military is going to overestimate, I think, what its capability, its needs in order to get the job done and then try to come in under that. Obviously, I think that's where the Wall Street Journal is getting those sources from. Because sure, if you're a commander on the ground, if you have unlimited resources, you're going to say this is what we need in order to make it, you know, completely open. We've always heard the chairman say degraded. They're not completely destroyed. I know the president says destroyed, but that's a little bit different.
3: Military analyst Mike Lyons is on the line. So what would you say overall is the capability of the Iranian military at this point? Are they the only thing they can accomplish is frightening ships in the Gulf, essentially, at this point?
4: Exactly.
3: Hanging on some infrastructure maybe in the neighborhood.
4: Yeah, exactly. Hanging on for dear life. I mean, again, with 90% degraded, they still have a few hundred missiles left, and nothing comes at scale. Everything is asymmetric. What that means, it's the one-off one you don't know. It's the most challenging to defend against. It's considered to be terrorism on the sea. That's what they can do. But that's all they have. And like anything else, like we defeated ISIS, we just have to keep going at it and keep attriting at it. And frankly, as long as we're not bringing body bags home here, this is fine. I know I saw some smart person say, oh, this is now going to turn into forever war. No, it's not, because we can do this all day. We can continue to strike for the military, 100 or so, 100 strikes a day. It's not the level of epic fury. It's not 1,100, but it's also not 6 or 7, which is all the Iranians are doing. Continue the leverage on the economic side and the blockade as well. Something's going to have to crumble inside Iran. I think this is starting to be the beginning of the end, and I think this is the strategy most in the military wanted to see us do a couple months ago.
2: Well, I sure hope you're right. I mean, that'd be fantastic. If we hit them a couple hundred times a day, day after day, eventually they fall. They're not getting the revenue they need. You know, there's enough internal conflict where people are saying to each other, hey, this ain't going to work. What's our long plan here? And the regime crumbles.
4: Yeah, it works for now. I mean, again, what we kind of, I'm not saying I don't care. We obviously, this is, again, a good example of other countries should recognize this is the number one threat in the world right now. This is it. And if we don't get it, that the Iranians think they're going to control this, then again, the Trump derangement syndrome, obviously exists inside of NATO and exists in some of these leaders here. But the Gulf states are getting it because they're also been part of the receiving end and one or two attacks still come their way. This problem needs to be solved right now. And I think the president is going to make sure it gets solved before we move on to the next thing.
3: Mike, I want to change topics just briefly because we've been talking about this a lot today and are going to be talking about it more, including Marco Rubio's fantastic speech of, was it yesterday?
4: Or yesterday. That's tremendous. Yeah.
3: And we've been talking about the success so far of the Democratic Socialists of America's candidates in various elections, and they're trying to take over the Democratic Party. I'm sure you've been watching this, too. Any thoughts?
4: Yeah, I'm not sure that anyone in that party's ever got a civics lesson. We have a constitutional republic that's going nowhere. And if they try to change that, then you're talking, we're back to the 1860s again. And you want to go there? We'll see how that works out. So, again, I don't think it's unfortunate. It gets a lot of press, and I feel terrible. I'm not the political guy here, obviously, but the Democrats have got a problem they have to solve here. But if they think they're going to defund the military and get rid of the Senate and overturn this, whatever they think, they're just delusional. And so that's Civil War level stuff. So, again, you want to play hardball? We'll play hardball, and we'll see how that goes.
3: Military analyst Mike Lyons. Mike, it's always great to talk. As I said before, we'll stay in touch as the situation evolves. Thanks.
4: Great, guys. Thanks for having me.
3: Yep.
2: Well, he's pretty optimistic about the road we're going down with the couple hundred strikes per day.
3: The old whack and squeeze. Yep.
2: We'll see. I don't. Yeah. Well, I suppose at the end of the day, it might be, what's the other option?
3: Right.
2: I'm not sure there is one. So
3: you take the best of your bad options.
2: Now, that's interesting. His angle, this is something he thinks about because he is in the military and talks to people at a high level that I don't always think about. The people that leaked that stuff to the Wall Street Journal want a lot more stuff. They want people, planes, bullets, bombs, all this stuff. And that's how you get it, by saying, well, we can do it, but it's going to be really, really, really hard. We're going to need a lot of stuff.
3: Well, you do that for reasons that are both perfectly noble and maybe a little self-serving. If I'm a Marine, I want to go in with overwhelming force.
2: Sure. The Powell Doctrine.
3: Indeed. Indeed.
2: Want me to hit you with something really, really stupid before we take a break?
3: If you'd like.
2: You're going to complain about this.
3: Uh-oh.
2: You're going to yell, we usually make people buy advertising. That's what you're going to yell.
3: Well, if you know everything I'm going to say, I'm going to go play golf, and you can just do me.
2: McDonald's has two brand new sandwich creations. Normally, we make people
5: not
2: buy
5: immediately hostile. That is true.
2: The honey brown butter bacon egg and cheese biscuit. What is honey brown? What is honey brown butter?
5: Which one is brown, the honey or the butter? In the English language, it's probably the butter.
2: At Taco Bell, it's the lettuce.
5: Oh, hell. Nailed him.
2: Oh, my God. He made a joke about
5: to give people the poops.
2: He tied it into the news of the day. Did you hear that?
5: Fantastic. All right, so back
2: so
5: to
2: you got the honey brown butter bacon egg and cheese biscuit. You're right. I don't know the descriptor brown
5: butter,
2: what that is.
5: Bacon egg
2: to.
5: And cheese biscuit. That's eight words.
2: And
5: too much.
2: The honey brown butter chicken biscuit, which is different
5: Call
2: than the bacon
5: the
2: egg and cheese
5: biscuit or McHoney or
2: well,
5: something.
2: Well, they
5: like
2: want
5: that.
2: You to know about the honey brown butter, whatever the hell that is. Okay. And fans are loving them, apparently.
5: Excellent.
2: If they have one at my local McDonald's, I'll try one today. Why are the calories so high on this stuff, though? I generally kind of like put my hand up to the menu in front of my eyes so I can't read the calorie part if I'm at McDonald's. But like one of my go-tos is a couple of cheeseburgers. A couple of cheeseburgers, no onions. That's all I get. Two cheeseburgers, no onions. No fries, no drink. Just that. But it's like 800 calories for two tiny cheeseburgers. Why? Yeah. Why are there so, how do they pack so many calories in there?
5: I don't know. The fat? I really don't know. That was the great thing about being on that cruise Judy and I were on. No calories anywhere. It was the international waters, friends. The lawless rum sodomy in the lash. Piracy. And no calories on the menu. It was fantastic.
2: Make me walk the plank. You're going to need a thicker plank.
5: Yeah, you better reinforce that plank. Huh?
2: You don't know how they pack. Yes. You don't know how they pack all those extra calories into fast food.
5: It seems like a lot. Like
2: it's a ton for two tiny little burgers. Look up making cheeseburgers or something at home. It ain't like that.
5: Yeah,
2: I don't know what that deal is.
5: Yeah,
2: deliciousness. Yeah. I guess has a lot of calories in it.
5: I will not eat at McDonald's. Coming up, you should inconvenience yourself more often. I will explain.
2: We
5: have made our lot. All of us.
2: Okay.
5: You, the general you, the right. Great you. we've made our lives too frictionless.
2: Oh, okay.
5: Great essay from one of my favorite young thinkers.
2: Cool. A lot of stuff on the way. Stay here.
6: Armstrong and Getty.
7: Someone had a birthday.
8: 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Can't believe it.
7: 50 years of wisdom.
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2: So Marco Rubio, whose arrow is pointing up in terms of his Q factor, definitely, gave quite a speech against socialism / communism yesterday. We'll play some of that in hour three.
5: Yeah, just absolutely terrific. I am a big fan. I'm also a big fan of Roland Fryer, who is a young, unconventional economist. He teaches at Harvard. He's think tank guy, entrepreneur. But he writes about all sorts of intriguing things and looks at them through the lens of economic analysis, and including friendship. And I'm going to hit you with a little splash of paint here, a little splash of paint there, then get to the point. It's going to be like some of my favorite songwriters. You don't know quite what's going on. Great movies. The ferry crossing from Chappaquiddick to Edgartown, Massachusetts is blah, blah, blah. No matter how rich or important you are, you have to wait to get on the boat. Sometimes you wait in your car, sometimes you get out. Someone complains about the line, the weather, our politics, or the UPS driver who goes to the front of the queue. Someone else laughs, the conversation begins.
2: I've been on that ferry. I've been to Edgartown.
5: And then he talks about if modern life has undersold inconvenience. We treat waiting as wasted time, and often it is, but sometimes waiting does something useful. It forces people into the same place with nothing to do long enough for conversation to begin. And then he points out a number of studies that have called loneliness America's greatest public health problem, and the tie-in between a social circle and long life and happy life for all sorts of age cohorts. And just, it is undeniable that social loneliness is a bad thing for human beings. 2010 research, big study found that weak social relationships predict mortality at a magnitude comparable to smoking and greater than obesity or physical inactivity. Loneliness linked to higher risk of cardiovascular disease, dementia, stroke, depression, anxiety, and premature death. He makes that point.
3: And then finally he winds back to what brings me back to that ridiculously inconvenient fairy and what I call the friction theory of friendship. The idea is simple. Some inconveniences aren't merely costs. They are the hidden scaffolding of social life. Then he, because he's an economist, he has to crank out an equation. If I had to estimate my own production function for friendship, it would look something like this. Friendship equals proximity times repetition plus idle time

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1: Were we? I don't know. I don't remember what we were doing, but we weren't all staring at a phone. We right. definitely were not doing that, so we probably were having small talk.
2: Yeah, I disagree with you that we're not going back. I think significant chunks of society will. And part of the evidence of that, strangely, is the success that the Democratic Socialists of America are having because they perform social functions for young people. And young people are loving that. But anyway, So, and then he talks, then he really gets into economist talk. But the main point I want to make to you is that the usual response is to blame phones. That's too easy. The deeper force is the war on friction. We need to interact with others. We need to find excuses to do it. It's good. It's healthy. I really wanted to have time in this to tell the story of my dinner last night, night two in a row, sitting at the bar at the golf club where I play, having dinner and an intoxicating beverage. And just chatting with people, because normally Judy's been busy. I would be at home alone eating a frozen pizza, but partly
1: sounds
2: because
1: fantastic,
2: partly because of this article, I thought, no, just go see who you meet, run into people, chat. Night one worked perfectly. Ran into some friends, had a lovely conversation.
1: Night two explains the eye patch.
2: Night two. Yeah. Well, you should see the other guy. No, night two, I'm sitting there at the end of the bar, reading news, waiting for a conversation to happen. Eight young females set up camp right next to me and start chattering at a million miles a second. Oh, God.
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8: From ABC News, I'm Dave Packer. The investigation into an outbreak of a nasty stomach bug is zeroed in on shredded iceberg lettuce grown in Mexico and served at Taco Bell's in Indiana, Kentucky, Michigan, Ohio, and West Virginia.
9: Federal regulators are linking the lettuce to the cyclosporiasis outbreak, causing severe digestive issues. The FDA's investigation leading to an independent farm in Mexico. The supplier, Taylor Farms, one of the nation's largest producers of fresh vegetables, telling ABC News they are voluntarily removing all iceberg lettuce sourced from central Mexico from the U.S. market, and that no other Taylor Fresh Foods products are impacted.
8: ABC's Elizabeth Schulze. Dangerous smoke from hundreds of Canadian wildfires stretching from the Midwest to the Northeast to the Carolinas. But rain on Saturday could bring relief to some areas. Meanwhile, Republicans accusing Canada of wildfire mismanagement. President Trump threatening additional tariffs. Ontario Premier Doug Ford says, let's fix the problem, not the blame.
10: Those same elected officials from the Republican Party, why don't they talk to their governor and see how they can support us?
8: Louisiana Republican Senator Bill Cassidy dismissing President Trump's Thursday night speech where he reignited false claims about the 2020 election.
11: As a Republican, my concern is that it's setting up a Democratic wave election. We should be talking about what matters to the people around the kitchen table. And right now they can't afford their health care, their housing, their groceries, or the gasoline.
8: CENTCOM says it completed a seventh day of U.S. strikes on Iran. Iran is firing back with alerts in Qatar, Jordan, Bahrain, and Kuwait. Top brass at the World Cup final in New Jersey Sunday. President Trump says he's coming.
12: So good luck to Spain and Argentina on Sunday, and may the best team win.
8: Spain's Prime Minister Pedro Sanchez says he'll be there to cheer on the national team. The King and Queen of Spain also will attend, but Argentina's Javier

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4: A brand new monkey species has been discovered. You wouldn't think that could still happen on planet Earth in the year 2026, but they discovered a brand new monkey.
5: Saw that. Yeah, if you're bored with the standard monkeys, good news.
4: Tell you about that coming up. So, presidential election 28, Republican side, the most dumbed down version is Marco Rubio versus J.D. Vance for people. Names will probably emerge that you don't even know, or I don't even know. But J.D. Vance versus Marco Rubio. J.D. Vance, the current sitting vice president, who I don't know exactly what or who he is because he's been a number of different things. He was on Joe Rogan the other day for like 3 hours or something. Man, I heard him getting killed by a lot of different corners.
5: Well, I'll kill him for this. Absolutely dropping his pants for the "it's the Jews" crowd. Shameless, disgusting, mortifying. Anyway.
4: Yeah, Mark Halperin thought it was unbelievable that J.D. Vance went on there and some of the things that he said.
5: Yeah, it was obscene.
4: Yeah. So then you got Marco Rubio, who is the sitting Secretary of State, who is very verbally gifted. So is J.D. Vance. Back to J.D. Vance. The fact that he is so verbally gifted. See, Trump's verbally gifted in a weird way, but he also sometimes just says stuff because of the way his brain works that he doesn't really mean, or he should have said it differently. J.D. Vance is not saying anything by accident. So none of that stuff he said on Joe Rogan was like a slip of the tongue or "I'm sorry, I didn't think that through."
5: Yeah, it is, as the Brits say, too clever by half. He's really trying to get that crowd consolidated behind him, the anti-Semitic new right. Anyway. Marco, meanwhile, who I am a great admirer of, gave a speech at, I'm trying to read this print. It's super tiny. It was a big thinkatorium about, leftism, militant leftism, leftist violence and communism in short. And he absolutely brought the thunder. He had kind of two main points, one being the violence coming from the left and then the false promises of the left. Here's a nice sample of the first theme.
6: More than 80% of radical violence is now driven by far left and anarchist actors. These are not abstract statistics. Americans have seen what those numbers mean. An all-out assault on our immigration officers, sniper attacks, explosives, armed ambushes, a transgender shooter opening fire on Catholic elementary school students as they pray, his gun marked with slogans like, "Where is your God now?" A healthcare executive executed in cold blood in the streets, multiple assassination attempts on a sitting president, and the murder of the greatest conservative activist of a generation, a man who happened to also be a husband and the father of two young children, shot and killed while speaking to a crowd of students.
5: And he makes the point that this is a distinctive evil. It's the worst against the best. This is what radical leftism is. It's trying to tear people down.
4: So you ready to move on to the socialism part?
5: Sure.
4: So does he start with that at 82 or 83 on this list? I listened to the clips last night, heard the socialism part of the speech, but I don't know how it's broken down.
5: It's all good. Let's just start from 82.
4: Okay.
6: It may wear various different slogans and ideologies across place and time. They can call themselves anti-capitalist or anti-imperialist or communist or anarchist or Marxist, but the fundamental character is always the same. It's always the same. It is a poisonous resentment cloaked in the language of equality and justice, and liberation, an overwhelming need to tear down what greater men have built, to wreck what is beautiful and what is right on behalf of people who are only filled with ugliness and have nothing else to offer the world.
4: Yeah, we played the clip of Bertrand Russell a while back, and this was in black and white. He said this in the 50s or something, one of your thinkers. And I'd never heard it set that plainly, and I will think about it differently for the rest of my life. It's not about helping the downtrodden. It's about bringing down the successful. Because it is the politics of envy. It's some sort of weird, they have more than me and I'm going to stop them from having stuff. But that doesn't work. So you have to claim it's about helping the working class.
5: Right, right. It's the politics of envy, of blame, and it's almost always the young, disaffected, educated who don't have the lives they think they ought to have, and so they need somebody to blame. And you throw in, oh, I get stuff without trying. That sounds great, too. That's what it is. That's what it's always been.
4: Marco goes on in the next clip.
6: Through violence and through terror, they once again seek to impose their ugliness on all of us. The old dogma was wrong. The old dogma was wrong. None of this is driven by idealism. It is not utopian. In fact, it is the opposite. One of the criticisms you sometimes hear of communism, for example, is that it sounds good in theory, but it never works in practice. That's actually not true. Communism does not sound good in theory. The world it envisions for all of us is small, flat, gray, leveled of all exception, drained of all that is good and noble in the human soul. The world it envisions is a world without courage, a world without creativity or ambition, a world without heroes or glory or great causes to strive towards, without a world without miracles, without myths, without men who rise above the rest to do incredible and extraordinary things. And the world communism envisions is a world without God.
4: Yeah, we need to stop with the it sounds good in theory. He's right, because it doesn't sound good even in theory. Because of the force mechanism you need to make it work.
5: Right.
4: That, by definition, is going to make it evil. You'd need so much force to make all these things happen. You know, I was reading the Democratic Socialists of America platform a little bit earlier, and their talk of the government owning the biggest corporations in America. So you're talking about what? Apple and SpaceX and Google and GM and and how is that going to happen? I mean, the amount of force that it would take to take over those companies and then run them and take the money and do whatever they're going to do with it.
5: It's absolutely asinine. It's unworkable, and anybody who has any real world experience knows that the fact that a scheme that ludicrous is as appealing as it is to young people who are miseducated. And it's worth mentioning, and I've got some more statistics. We touched on this the other day. This is almost exclusively a movement of the young, white, and educated. Now, they like to trot out a minority person here and there because that's their claim, that it's to lift up the downtrodden. But it is wildly young, white, and affluent. Anyway, a little more from Marco.
6: For these architects of revolutionary violence, the towering achievement of our civilization, for them, it's an unbearable humiliation, a reminder of what they cannot do, and a reminder of what they cannot be. So they choose instead to destroy. They attack pipelines. They attack railroads. They attack power grids and laboratories, the physical embodied symbols of power and invention and achievement. This is the nature of the terrorism we face today. They despise the West because the West is great.
4: So you asked this the other day, and I'd like to hear Tim or one of our lawyer friends explain why this doesn't cross the line. Because everybody who joins the military, becomes a judge, becomes president of the United States, becomes a member of the Senate, whatever, all kinds of different positions, you have to swear to uphold the Constitution. The DSA platform wants to rewrite the Constitution. Well, that's a gentle way of saying tear up the current Constitution, destroy the Constitution, not uphold the current Constitution. How are they not enemies of America? If they want to end capitalism, destroy the Constitution, get rid of the Senate, and abolish prisons and the police, how are you not an enemy of the United States if that's your platform?
5: Well, that's revolution. I mean, to end the Senate, unless you specifically say, we're going to promote a constitutional amendment and get it approved by two-thirds of the states, blah, blah, blah. Yeah, you're talking about revolution.
4: And
5: so,
4: again,
5: yeah, I agree with you completely.
4: The amount of force it would take to do that What are you going to, an army going to come in and close it down? I mean, what are we talking about here?
5: Yeah. Yeah. It's an interesting question about, it's kind of a philosophical question. One of the things that proves how dedicated we are to free speech and how incredibly great it is we'll let these jackass yahoos shoot off their mouths. And a lot of it actually kind of crosses the line. Well, look, they're not doing any harm, and we're that dedicated to free speech. We are the shining city on the hill when it comes to liberty for the rest of the world. They look at us, you know, like Brits and Canadians think we're half nuts, but, yeah, well, who's a great superpower and who's not? But at some point, if you let them get too much critical mass, then all of a sudden you've got to crack down.
4: Well, we need a little more free speech on this issue, but I'll tell you about that after this.
5: Yeah, congratulations. Your personal information is valuable. 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
4: Here's why we need more free speech around this issue. So the Democratic Socialists of America, the DSA, the website, it says this was started by Bernie Sanders. I don't know if Bernie believes all this stuff, but ask him. Make him answer the question. Do you believe all the stuff on the website? Do you want to do away with the... You're a senator. Do you want to do away with the U.S. Senate? Do you want to rewrite the Constitution, which, again, is a nice way of saying tear up the Constitution, destroy the Constitution, come up with something different, destroy capitalism? Is that what you want to do? All these candidates that have run as DSA candidates that have won their primaries, make them say, do you agree with all this stuff?
5: I want to completely open the borders, and I want to completely open the prisons, empty the prisons, and eliminate police forces. That's what I want. Make them say that.
4: Housing is a right, and it'll all be controlled by the government. Is that what you advocate? Say it out loud. Apple is going to belong to the government.
5: Mm-hmm.
4: Is that your actual position?
5: And continue to innovate and be efficient with its money and blah, blah, blah. Say it.
4: I think some of them, that they would say no, but I think some of them would say no and be lying.
5: Yeah, Marxists lie all the time.
4: Anyway, you have any thoughts on any of that? Text line 415-295-KFTC.
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1: New York Mayor Zohran Mamdani yesterday attended a World Cup watch party with inmates at Rikers Island. That's how crowded the other bars were.
2: So I got more on that in a little bit. The watch party that Mamdani put together in the prison. I wish you communists worried as much about taxpayers and citizens who obey the laws as you do about people who are in prisons who demonstrated that they don't care about society.
3: No kidding. I thought this was so enlightening. A young woman by the name of Kendall White, who's some sort of like young fellow at the Wall Street Journal, writes, it's summertime for socialism in New York. And she mentions the Democratic Socialists of America claimed primary wins in three of the safe congressional districts in New York and will probably be headed into the United States Congress. And she says, how did they do it? To find out, I spent the last month soaking up the warmth of collectivism by cramming as many DSA events as possible into my schedule. Coffee with comrades, a Socialism 101 course, a new member's social, a book club, and even a hootenanny. I found myself thinking, what is a hootenanny exactly? Is it like a jamboree or is that different?
2: Is it better or worse than a hoedown? Is it more festive than a hoedown or less
3: festive? Or more somber? Right. Yes, I don't know. But listen to this. This is, while our witticisms are enjoyable for everyone.
2: It's a less somber hoedown. Don't you know anything?
3: Idiot. Yeah. But listen to this.
4: Hambone, what do you say?
3: Oh, for God's sake. The DSA also hosts board game nights, running clubs, World Cup watch parties, a softball league, and birding trips. And I think that is really interesting, giving young people a chance to actually get together and using that positive feeling to indoctrinate them into socialism. Then she goes into the fact that the DSA is of the opinion that we should just use the Democratic Party ballot line, but we should build our own party. So once we're in office, we're not responsible to the Democratic Party at all. We're the DSA. So we use that ballot line, call ourselves Democrats, but we are the DSA. And then she goes into some facilitators, the things they said, getting rid of the Senate and the Electoral College. Another important aspect of socialism, he said, is that we generally consider ourselves to be Marxists. And then they sang a newish version of L'Internationale, the Soviet Union's national anthem, for much of Stalin's reign. They changed some of the lyrics to From the River to the Sea Forever, Trans Rights Forever, that sort of thing. And Kendall writes, at the new member social, I sipped a seltzer while conversing with fellow travelers in a spacious apartment. A copy of Mao's Little Red Book and a Russian fur hat with a Soviet red star sat together on a bookshelf. The communist paraphernalia was mirrored by a collection of Mamdani campaign signs on the opposite side of the room. Comrades cracked open a Riesling that retails for nearly $100 a half bottle.
2: Well, that's why Jonah Goldberg was writing the other day that this whole, the DSA is, no, it's just kind of a slightly more left Democratic Party. No, these are communists.
3: Yeah.
2: For instance, Byron York has this quote from the DSA website. What it'd be like under them? You have no debt. You don't need health insurance. You don't pay a mortgage or have a landlord because comfortable housing is a human right. Your retirement is publicly funded. Food, education, energy, medicine, and transportation aren't for profit.
3: Right, right. Kendall writes, the DSA offers an attractive bill of goods, a built-in friend group, and the promise of free everything for everyone all the time.
2: Can we
3: How
2: throw
3: can
2: in
3: mainstream Democrats compete?
2: Cats can talk. Horses can fly.
3: Sure, might as well.
2: And you can poop gold bars.
3: All Democrats have had on offer for the past decade is a geriatric candidates and rage against President Trump. If you're a young Democrat wanting to meet like-minded friends, good luck. I filled out the New York State Democratic Interest Form 2 weeks ago, have yet to hear back. There are no events listed on their website. Even if there were, I doubt they would have as much folk music and free beer as the DSA shindigs I attended. The Democrats' problem is of their own creation, she goes on at some length. The warmth of collectivism feels all the warmer because of the social chill Democrats imposed on New York.
2: You can wear cowboy boots to a hootenanny, can't you?
3: Sure, yeah,
2: but probably not a shindig.
3: No, you would stand out, definitely.
2: You could at a hoedown jamboree, I'd wear loafers.
3: Really?
2: What are you going to wear to a jamboree?
3: Never mind.
2: Always with socks. I'm not a sockless guy. Come on now. We got more on the way. If you miss it, get the podcast Armstrong and Getty On Demand.
0: Armstrong and Getty.
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1: In a recent interview, Keith Richards called America a bit of a disappointment at the moment, leaving many people concerned that he's having trouble finding drugs.
2: So Mick Jagger's done about 10 hours worth of interviews in the last week. They got a new album out that my brother, who is a Rolling Stones fanatic, says is pretty good. I haven't listened to any of it. Are you listening to any of it?
3: I have no doubt. No, I haven't yet.
2: Yeah, my brother
3: said,
2: the last
3: one was pretty damn solid.
2: My brother thought, he said, this is like Tattoo You again.
3: That was my skeptical noise.
2: You don't believe it, or?
3: Oh, I'd have to hear it.
2: They're in their 80s. But anyway, the whole rock star's unhappy with America. Oh, please. Oh, my freaking God. We have to make one exception to free speech. No more rock stars with their political opinions. Keith Richards, couldn't love your music more. Who could possibly give a crap what you think about the state of the United States of America right now?
3: Here's my only defense of Keith. The guy who asked him.
2: Good point. That is an excellent point, actually.
3: Thank you. I'm here all week, which is mercifully about to end.
2: That's what the new free speech rule has got to be about. Stop asking someone who just won a gold medal in the Olympics what they think of ICE. Stop right. asking aging guitar players what they think of the politics of America. Yeah, stop. You really think you're doing some good in the world? I assume you became a journalist because you're going to try to do some good in the world. That ain't doing good in the world. All right, you bastards. I'd like to fight you. I'd like to fight that guy, whoever that guy is right now. You
3: perfectly
2: SOB.
3: Normal.
2: Also perfectly normal, also old, probably roughly the same age, Joe Biden is Keith Richard. So he's got a new book coming out in November, Promise Me America, which Nellie Bowles of Free Press says she hasn't figured out what the inflection is supposed to be on that. Promise Me America, or Promise Me America, or how are you supposed
3: like
2: to say
3: it? Like it's a pony for Christmas. Promise me a pony.
2: Anyway, here is the promo that they put out.
4: It's about the challenge we face as a nation, about the decisions I made, and why I made them. Leading the country through COVID, rebuilding our economy, and restoring our democracy after the attack on January 6th.
2: Here's a good one.
4: Ending our nation's longest war in Afghanistan.
2: That's the good one right there. Okay, that's good, Michael. War in Afghanistan. And as Nellie Bowles writes, anyway, he released a video announcing the book, and it's very sad to watch. Biden has declined further as it happens in life. The camera cuts every 2 seconds. I hadn't thought about that, but it wasn't just being a modern TikTok thing. It was a, we have to piece this together 2 seconds at a time. And that, things in Afghanistan, we're in this business. All you can do is assume that's the best they could do after many, many, many takes.
4: Any other nation's longest war in Afghanistan.
3: Yeah, the people who are involved in the production thought that's as good as we're going to get. We just need to move on.
2: It's very sad to watch. The camera cuts every 2 seconds. His voice is slurred and hushed. Some of his longer words are barely intelligible, I'd say. After 80, why even be on camera? Who is the one saying we need him to be doing more on-camera stuff? And why do I feel like Dr. Jill is gearing him up to be on Dancing with the Stars?
3: Right.
2: Oh, the evil Dr. Jill, not a real doctor.
3: No, not even close, no.
2: Holy cow.
3: Yeah, it's just terrible.
2: Please,
3: just terrible.
2: She finishes with, please, Bidens, let this man retire from public life. He's earned his cantaloupe, and let him eat it in peace.
3: You know, I discovered the joys of the humble cantaloupe whilst vacationing. Jeannie and I used to buy them, but they're huge. So you got a whole cantaloupe, and that for two people, I mean, that would last you 3 weeks, except the cantaloupe won't last 3 weeks. Or you buy pre-sliced, prohibitively expensive.
2: My mom always called it muskmelon.
3: Different melon.
2: That's a different melon?
3: I do believe so, yes. I could be mistaken. My melon knowledge is admittedly mediocre at best.
2: My kids always complain. If you go to a cheap restaurant, which we do a lot, and you get their fruit bowl, which I often make them get a fruit bowl if they're having other unhealthy stuff. The fruit bowl at a cheap restaurant is all melon. They'll give you like a grape and a slice of strawberry and a bunch of melon. Melon must be free. You go to a nice restaurant and get a fruit bowl, like a more expensive breakfast place, and there's lots of delicious fruit in there. You get you get some pineapple, you get several grapes, you get a couple blueberries. Cheap restaurants, though. I'm looking at you, Black Bear Diner. Oh, melon.
3: Nice job, fruit bowl.
2: Way too much melon.
3: Look at that guy. He's some sort of fruit bowl. Here's your answer, Jack. And we've all learned something today. A cantaloupe is a type of muskmelon, but not all muskmelons are cantaloupes.
2: Cantaloupe without a girl. Say that again.
3: A cantaloupe is a type of muskmelon, but not all muskmelons are cantaloupes.
2: So my mom was right.
3: Yes, absolutely. Yeah. Yeah. It was a specific sort of muskmelon.
2: She, you know, child of the Depression, she's a, hey, we aren't the kind of people that get to, like, individually identify our melons, all right?
3: Right.
2: We're lucky to have a melon at all. They're all muskmelons. Let's eat it and enjoy ourselves.
3: The rich might be obsessing over what muskmelon will we serve tonight. We are happy to have any melon we can get. Exactly. God bless her.
2: Oh, man. Muskmelon, which is a terrible name for a melon. I don't find melon that enjoyable anyway, generally, but musk is not an appetizing word.
3: Oh, I've hardly met a melon I didn't enjoy.
2: Really?
3: How about the humble watermelon?
2: I have never understood.
3: He's the king of the melons, both in size and deliciousness.
2: I've never understood the appeal of watermelon.
5: What?
3: Wow. Yeah, I know, Michael. We're working with a weirdo. Freak.
2: God, when I was a kid, it'd be, hey, we got watermelon. It was like, I don't know, like they gave us a pony or something. And I'm like, okay, great.
3: It's freaking summer deliciousness. It's American deliciousness. Hey, that was great how the Cubs won the World Series last year, wasn't it, Jack? I'm seeing whether he's a Soviet spy because the Cubs didn't win the series.
2: And you eat it and it's, you got like watermelon juice running down your arm.
3: Well, put your elbow to the side. This is a disappointing moment.
2: The seeds.
3: We should probably move. Spit them out! For distance. It's how I learned really good spitting technique, by the way. Spitting watermelon seed spitting contests with my cousins back in the day. Good times.
2: We got a person out in the newsroom, Jensen, who does news for us every now and then. She's in her 20s. She's a regular person. She went to opening night of The Odyssey last night. Going to ask her, a regular person, about it. And she was saw it at the IMAX, which is part of the attempt here to, like, rescue the movie industry. Because they do have the problem of, like, I got a really great TV. It wasn't that expensive either. And it's really, really giant and really, really good. And the leap from that to a regular movie is just not enough to make me go sometimes. But IMAX is different. IMAX is a different world from television. Yeah, okay. And so this is the first major motion picture that's been released in full form on an IMAX.
3: Oh,
2: and I'm gonna check that out. And I tried to get seats. There were seats available for this weekend. I thought, oh, cool, opening weekend, still seats available, but only the front two rows. Well, luckily, as I mentioned that yesterday, a bunch of you texted me and said, don't do it. You can't. You not only do you have to crane your neck, which I don't really care about that all much, but you just can't. You can't really take in what's going on. It's not designed. I don't even know why they sell seats there.
3: And to extract the money from poor suckers like yourself, I guess.
2: I guess, but I'm going to wait till next week, so I won't be able to review it this weekend like I was hoping to. I'm going to wait till next week so I can get a seat further back middle of the IMAX and watch it in the full form.
3: Did you say look forward to, yes? What?
5: Did you say it was 3 hours long, then?
2: Oh, yeah, it's just like 2 minutes short of a three-hour movie. Although they announced, and I appreciated that, at least our local IMAX, we ain't doing any previews, all right? So the movie starts on time. Don't show up on time. Because I have started showing up a full half hour late, because that's how long the previews have become at my local movie theater. And it's not just previews, it's just ads. Here's an ad for State Farm Insurance. Here's an ad for McDonald's. And then previews. It's just, I'm going to sit there for a half hour and watch movies. I mean, commercials. It's crazy.
3: Yeah. So that will be in hour four. We'll get to Jensen's review. If you don't get hour four, grab it via podcast, Armstrong and Getty On Demand. You ought to be subscribing. You will get the Armstrong and Getty One More Thing podcast automatically. Yesterday's One More Thing was about how perverse the American Museum of National History at the Smithsonian in Washington, D.C. has become, how it's become like an organ of Marxist education. It's sickening.
2: It really is. I complained about this last summer because me and the kids went.
3: But I really think you'll enjoy the podcast again. It's Armstrong and Getty On Demand from July the 16th. Coming up, really need to tip our cap to the fact that LA's bums and junkies policies have reached a new level of waste and incompetence. 6 months ago, you thought this is as bad as it gets. No, they've striven to rise above that level of incompetence, and they've gotten even better slash worse.
2: Cool. And, man, they got a problem in Colorado we'll get to at some point. Somebody keeps hacking into online courts, court dramas. No, that makes it sound like a TV show. Actual courtrooms, you know, court cases they're doing online, and showing porn or Nazi stuff.
3: Oh,
2: and it keeps happening over and over again.
6: I'm here, and I'm not a cat.
2: Exactly, that sort of thing.
3: That sort of thing, yeah.
2: Stay tuned.
0: Armstrong and Getty.
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1: Coming up in a moment, there is a problem with starting to do all your court cases online. People are hacking in, and in Colorado, they got a particular problem with porn and Nazis showing up in their courtrooms. So more
2: pornographic Nazis. Can it get any worse? So speaking of great Western cities, or at least formerly so, and great Western states, LA's homeless policy is piling the incredibly expensive absurd upon the appallingly expensive ridiculous. California Post is reporting that a city homeless initiative championed by Councilwoman Nithya Raman. She is the communist who's way left of Karen Bass, who was one of the final two in the election, poor Spencer Pratt being shoved to the side. But this homeless initiative championed by the socialist Raman has spent more than $60 million to fill three subsidized apartments with homeless, quote unquote, Angelenos. It was supposed to be a couple of thousand. It's three so far. Three, not 3,000, not 300, three. Meanwhile, City Hall still pumps hundreds of millions of taxpayer dollars into a different thing, the scandal-marred L.A. Homeless Services Authority, despite years of talk about the need for the change because they don't do any good. So then you've got Karen Bass's signature Inside Safe program, which pays exorbitant rates to temporarily stash bums and junkies in hotel rooms. Then there's the city's dismal record with the LA Homeless Services Authority, which we could go into detail, but Bass appoints five of the 10 members who govern that authority, but it's completely corrupt, completely ineffective, and the city has appeared powerless to fix the agency or even leave it. The county has more or less left that organization behind. But this year, the Trump administration yanked $200 million in federal funding that the LAHSA had been getting as the feds probed the agency for alleged financial mismanagement. Gee, do you think alleged conflicts of interest and poor contract oversight? But the city officials who've been talking about how it's ineffective have yet to even study the prospect of shifting spending away from the LHSA. They just keep shoveling them tens of millions of dollars. And this is a group that just spent $60 million to move homeless people into three apartments. It's also a group that pours billions of dollars into the homeless industrial complex, funneling taxpayer money to nonprofits that benefit financially by entrenching homelessness rather than abating it. And it's just growing. Holy crap.
1: Frustrating.
2: Oh, and nobody's willing to admit it's a drug problem. It's a drug and drug-fueled mental illness problem.
1: So we're on a new radio station in Denver, Colorado, K-How. Woo-hoo! I grew up listening to K-How, K-H-O-W, every day when I was a teenager. And it's one of the main reasons I got into radio at all. So it's very exciting that the Armstrong and Getty Show is now on K-How in Denver. We also have been on in Colorado Springs for quite some time. That's where this story comes from.
2: Where my parents lived for years and years. Yeah. Love the Springs.
1: That's right.
2: Yeah.
1: This is from KRDO in Colorado Springs and a problem they're having with courtrooms.
3: This video sent to us by a viewer shows what started as a routine court hearing and ended with pornography, swastikas, and a judge forced to shut the hearing down.
4: Literally, it would be men gratifying themselves with swastikas swirling around the screen.
3: Defense attorney Jeremy Lowe was in the El Paso County courtroom when it happened last week. He says the judge immediately shut the virtual proceeding down after the explicit video, which we've heavily blurred, took over the screen.
4: This is pornographic and anti-Semitic images being projected throughout a courtroom.
1: Thanks for your expertise.
4: People to observe, and it's just not appropriate.
2: We're tracking.
1: Appreciate your expertise on that. This is inappropriate and anti-Semitic. Oh, you mean the guy whacking

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1: He makes an excellent point.
2: So, kids. You know, it turns out you were right. I wasn't picturing that. I thought it was two different things, likely. I thought it was probably people hacking in. No, I shouldn't say hacking. Breaking in and then showing porn and then some other Nazi stuff. But no, it's actually combined.
1: Right.
3: Nazi Germany.
1: I say we break in and show porn. No. We've got to inflict Nazi stuff on people. That's the most shocking. I say porn. I say Nazi. You got Nazi on my porn. You got porn on my Nazi. That's an old reference. But then they came up with, wait a minute, Heinrich. Wait a minute.
2: Two great offenses that offend together, Nazi and porn. That is really something. Thank you, Colorado, for that. 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
7: From ABC News, I'm Dave Packer. Storms are expected to clear some of the air in the Great Lakes and East Coast after 3 days of smoke from mostly Canadian wildfires. But dangerous air quality could continue in parts of the Midwest on Friday.
8: In New York City, the National Guard handing out masks. Philadelphia declaring a code purple for very unhealthy air. The Phillies-Mets game moved up. The Milwaukee Brewers allowing fans to exchange tickets to avoid the smoke. And concerns over the most famous sporting event in the world, Sunday's World Cup final in New Jersey. The stadium shrouded in haze all week. FIFA officials closely monitoring the smoke forecast ahead of kickoff.
7: ABC's Matt Rivers. CENTCOM announcing U.S. forces completed a seventh consecutive night of strikes against Iran, hitting surveillance sites, military logistics infrastructure, underground weapons storage, and maritime capabilities. Also taking a hit, your wallet.
9: The national average for regular gas is back around $4 a gallon. Diesel did just surpass $5, and that means higher transport costs for trucks, trains, and tractors. We are seeing oil prices climb as hostilities escalate in the Middle East and shipping stalls once again in the Strait of Hormuz. Another factor is that Russia's oil refineries have been damaged by drone strikes from Ukraine.
7: ABC's Elizabeth Schulze. The FDA has now publicly identified Taylor Farms as a supplier of the shredded iceberg lettuce supplied to Taco Bell and linked to the cyclosporiasis outbreak, that lettuce grown in Mexico. At Young Family Farms KC near Kansas City, second-generation farmer Alana Henry says the parasite outbreak is showing consumers the value of locally grown food.
10: Hopefully it doesn't take a crisis for us to buy local, but if it takes that crisis, then the farmers are here and ready to serve.
7: Andy Burnham was elected leader of Britain's governing Labour Party on Friday, completing the final step before becoming its seventh prime minister in a decade. You're listening to ABC News.
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0: 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He's our Carlton, Gary McNamara. 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
1: Hey, you know what I did think of during the day yesterday? If we were to go to war with Iran, and, you know, like in World War II, it required, it kind of pushed women into the workforce, right? So it kind of helped to expand the economy. I think we can do the same thing if in the event that we do need to have a large escalation, a large-scale war against Iran. I think it's time to put children in the workforce at the age of six, because hear me out. They're being indoctrinated in schools. If they're learning real life skills on the assembly line or wherever we make things anymore, I don't know. It's been a while. Then they're learning something that's going to be useful when they grow up to be adults.
0: Plus, the Democratic socialists are being blunt as to what they want.

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3: From ABC News, I'm Dave Packer. The investigation into an outbreak of a nasty stomach bug is zeroed in on shredded iceberg lettuce grown in Mexico and served at Taco Bell's in Indiana, Kentucky, Michigan, Ohio, and West Virginia.
4: Federal regulators are linking the lettuce to the cyclosporiasis outbreak, causing severe digestive issues. The FDA's investigation leading to an independent farm in Mexico. The supplier, Taylor Farms, one of the nation's largest producers of fresh vegetables, telling ABC News they are voluntarily removing all iceberg lettuce sourced from central Mexico from the U.S. market, and that no other Taylor Fresh Foods products are impacted.
3: ABC's Elizabeth Schulze. Dangerous smoke from hundreds of Canadian wildfires stretching from the Midwest to the Northeast to the Carolinas. But rain on Saturday could bring relief to some areas. Meanwhile, Republicans accusing Canada of wildfire mismanagement. President Trump threatening additional tariffs. Ontario Premier Doug Ford says, let's fix the problem, not the blame.
5: Those same elected officials from the Republican Party, why don't they talk to their governor and see how they can support us?
3: Louisiana Republican Senator Bill Cassidy dismissing President Trump's Thursday night speech where he reignited false claims about the 2020 election.
6: As a Republican, my concern is that it's setting up a Democratic wave election. We should be talking about what matters to the people around the kitchen table. And right now they can't afford their health care, their housing, their groceries, or the gasoline.
3: CENTCOM says it completed a seventh day of U.S. strikes on Iran. Iran is firing back with alerts in Qatar, Jordan, Bahrain, and Kuwait. Top brass at the World Cup final in New Jersey Sunday. President Trump says he's coming.
7: So good luck to Spain and Argentina on Sunday, and may the best team win.
3: Spain's Prime Minister Pedro Sanchez says he'll be there to cheer on the national team. The King and Queen of Spain also will attend, but Argentina's Javier Milei announcing he'll watch the game on television out of superstition. You're listening to ABC News.
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3: The death toll from earthquakes in Venezuela has now surpassed 5,000. This week, the Wisconsin Elections Commission referred complaints against Elon Musk to prosecutors, saying there's probable cause that he violated election bribery laws when he offered money before the state Supreme Court election. State Representative Ahmad Rivera Wagner says the district attorney needs to

0: Mirror Red Eye Radio. He is Eric Carly, and I'm Gary McNamara. Okay, coming up on the bottom of the hour, just one more story about our 21 years together coming up. Following the bottom of the hour, I just don't have time to tell it right
1: now. Well, there's 21 years worth, so
0: Yes.
1: I love talking about us.
0: It's all about us. I can sneak golf into here because it fits their narrative. We haven't said it in a while, the we're doomed narrative.
1: Yeah.
0: But it relates.
1: The reason I think from my perspective, that I quit saying it so much is because I think everybody knows it now. I think it's obvious.
0: Oh,
1: more coming up.
0: Yes.

0: Beer Runner Radio. He's our Carl Lee, not Gary McNamara. Coming up more on daylight saving.
1: Hey, you know what I did think of during the day yesterday? If we were to go to war with Iran, and, you know, like in World War II, it required, it kind of pushed women into the workforce, right? So it kind of helped to expand the economy. I think we can do the same thing if in the event that we do need to have a large escalation, a large-scale war against Iran. I think it's time to put children in the workforce, starting at the age of 6, because hear me out. They're being indoctrinated in schools. If they're learning real life skills on the assembly line or wherever we make things anymore, I don't know. It's been a while. Then they're learning something that's going to be useful when they grow up to be adults.
0: Plus, the Democratic socialists are being blunt as to what they want.

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1: World. So strap in, and it will be fun and exciting and riveting, everybody. But I'm going to start with ladies first is what I'm doing. So, Sean, no, I'm just kidding.
2: Oh, it felt so good.
1: It felt so good.
3: Yeah. I felt that punch.
1: Well, you'll have your turn in a minute. You insulted my table. Michelle Hector Davis, how you doing today?
4: I'm so happy to be here.
1: Well, thank you for doing this. I know you're super busy. So I promised all my guests that we're going to start and end this show with everybody telling everybody quickly about your podcast, where they can find it. And I'm sure we'll drop it in as we go through the whole conversation. What's your podcast?
4: Sure. Well, it's called Roots to Reason. And I love the story of how I got into podcasting because it's your fault, Clint, actually. Okay. Clint had me on 18 to 80 as a guest and episode one talking about brain training. He's like, there's more to say. And I said, I totally agree. I'll come back in episode two and three. And I think there was six episodes. And there was so much to say. And he's like, you need your own podcast. And I said, you're right. I've thought about this. Let's do it. And Clint, you really helped me out to get this going. So I'm probably the baby of the group. I think I've six months into podcast.
1: Yeah, but you've done, here's what she's doing it right. She's got it scheduled opposite of me. She's scheduled. She's regimented. She puts it out on a timely manner. I'm like, I'm going to do a podcast right now. When are you going to put it out? Right now. You're doing it really well.
4: Well, I'm really lucky to have a friend that's helping me out. Yeah. Colleen is a professional, and she is really coordinating and connecting, not just guests, but ensuring we have all the show notes and the things that we need on the schedule and time and, you know, video and social media posts and all those really cool things. I mean, we have a website. I think we went a little hard out of the gate.
1: Here's what happened. She goes, hey, I'm starting a podcast. I'm like, fantastic. 24 hours later, hey, here's the website and here's a bunch of homework. I need you to do these things. I'm like,
4: Clint loves homework.
1: Listen, there's some people in this world, though, that if you tell them I need a ditch dug or something built and you go take a lunch break, by the time you get back, the ditch is dug and there is something built. That is her. If you tell her it's a good idea, she's going to make stuff happen. So.
4: It did. It happened quickly and it's awesome. My guests are amazing. So Roots to Reason is all about, and this came from a dream, I think, of, you know, always thinking about how to connect the right people with the right person at the right time. So a lot of the clients that I work with in brain training, I'm working with cognitive skills development. So we're talking attention, memory, processing skills. And when you have strong cognitive skills, learning, processing, working, everything you do is easier when your brain works more efficiently. And the research coming out about this is something that's less woo-woo than it was when I started it 16 years ago. More people are understanding, oh, the brain responds to exercise. I can do this. So I get lots of great questions and I love talking about it. And so aside from that, though, there's so many other areas. When somebody's in the wellness world and especially looking at it from a holistic perspective, they're going, well, and me specifically, well, yes, we can work on brain training, but what if there's, you know, a medical situation going on, something physical that's deeper, that's more underlying? And so who is doing what? And so I started connecting with these different practitioners and going, well, more people need to know about what you're doing with primitive reflex therapy or even through counseling type therapy or occupational. So I have all these different therapists on and talking about, you know, an audiologist talking about auditory processing disorder and how that looks like ADHD. And there's so many really cool things that we're connecting with on that podcast.
1: Well, I use her and Josh and his folks for the same reason, to get just free advice. So she's like, would you like to host it? Absolutely. So she'll see me over there writing questions down. I'm like, hypothetically, if someone had, I don't know, these symptoms.
3: And they were like, really smart.
1: Absolutely. And they go, oh, that's a great question. I would do this. And I'm like, okay, good.
4: I'm taking notes.
1: I just got myself a prescription. Thank you very much. All right, Sean Whitfield, what do you do if we got time, man? I don't know. You got a bunch.
5: This show is about podcasts. So I want to say this to start off with before I say who I am. And you have known, or you know this and have seen it as much as I have. 95% of the people that think they want a podcast don't follow through 6 to 9 months later. Josh, you've probably noticed that. I mean, you get numerous people inquire with you a year. I do as well.
1: You've had a bunch, man.
5: Yeah.
1: I've watched you struggle with that a bunch.
5: And I have a few questions, and then 9 times out of 10, I see, well, this is another one that's only going to last about 6 to 9.

0: months.
1: Yeah.
0: And the ones that are serious about it, they recognize at the very beginning, it's a time commitment. It can be a lot of work. It can be a financial investment that some people don't really have a clear understanding about, especially if you do it professionally. And I enjoy working with people that do podcasts the most that own businesses, because they get it and they have that marketing commitment, and it's part of their overall business plan.
1: Yeah.
0: There's a minority of people that are individuals that, as we've all seen, stay with it.
1: Yeah.
0: So anyway,
1: well, we're going to get to the part in a minute where I ask you for advice for people, because we'll revisit this, because one of the things I'm going to talk about is expectations, but we'll get there. So tell everybody about your podcast, and then we'll move. We'll get to that part. I want to give you some more opportunity for that.
0: I have 5 radio shows, and all of them are in podcast form. We started February 2001, so 25 years I've been at this. It was all by accident. None of it was planned. Every show was by accident through the years. My youngest show in the group is Chattanooga Fitness Download, which is strictly a podcast. It's 7.5 years old, and then all the other shows are 9 years old and older. And that's one thing I've learned too through the years, is it's just like a business. It takes years to build a business and build a clientele and build a customer base, the same way with shows. And you've got to be consistent. You've got to be committed. One of the shows is you and Ed Jones,
1: Vital Health Radio.
0: It's all about health and wellness, healthy living. And we started that show off primarily focusing on holistic health, because there's nobody in Chattanooga that knows holistic health better than Ed Jones. And then we have Your Home Radio, which is a show all about the home. Then we have Race and Talk Radio, which is how it all began for me, because I was involved in NASCAR in the business side for 9 years back in the 90s and early 2000s. And it's a NASCAR show on Rock 103. And then we have, what am I missing?
1: You have your real estate show?
0: Yeah, On the Move Radio.
1: On the Move Radio. Yeah, with Barry and Amy.
0: Yeah, with Amy Morrow and Barry Quarter. And that show's going on 16 years old.
1: Yeah.
0: And it's a radio show about what's going on in Chattanooga.
1: Yeah.
0: And, you know, we have a variety of movers and shakers, I like to say, of Chattanooga and what's going on with events and entertainment.
1: Sean's one of the few people that will actually have a hard copy of the newspaper when I go in there. He uses that to talk about on the
0: website. Actually, I wish I did.
1: Oh, really? You don't have one anymore?
0: They don't have it available.
1: Oh, my fault. My fault. I'm speaking out of turn.
0: If I could still get a delivery,
1: Oh, yeah. We all know that. Yeah. Over 20 podcasts with one click. Nooga Podcast. 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
0: But I'm paying $34 a month. And so every month I go, why am I paying so much for this? But it's a useful tool.
1: For what you're doing.
0: For that show.
2: Yeah, you're paying $34 a month, because when you try to click on a free article, you get 2 sentences. And it's like, holy.
1: Firewall.
0: Yeah.
1: If I could make a living out of doing that, I would. But I think people would hate me too.
0: And I will give credit to the Times Free Press. They do a good job covering City of Chattanooga and Hamilton County governments. Yeah. And that's important to me.
1: Yeah.
0: And so anyway, they're a good source for us. And then College Football Radio is a show we started. This is our 8th season. It's about nothing but SEC college football. We start at the last week of August and go through the last week of December. And that is co-hosted by me and Stephen Hargis. Stephen Hargis is the sports editor, 38 years strong.
1: Yeah.
0: With the Chattanooga Times Free Press.
1: Yeah, I will say I love that show. And for most of the years it's been around, it was just started in August and ended when Alabama won the national championship. But sometimes, a few times during this time period, it's ended just when college football ended. That's how I look at it. He looked at Sean's waiting to say so. I was a Georgia fan over there.
0: And you know, that's one that I enjoy doing as a fan.
1: Yeah.
0: Because I'm no expert about college football. But I enjoy doing that as a fan. And Stephen Hargis, you know, he's unbelievable in his knowledge and nearly 4 decades of covering sports in Chattanooga. And we really have a good time doing that show. And, of course, all these radio shows are in podcast form, too. But and then I started one a few months ago. I guess it was kind of by accident. One of my pastors at Silverdale Baptist Church is Pastor Travis Jones. And anybody that's ever met Pastor Travis, he is a one of a kind. I mean, just a heck of a guy, and love him to death. And he had been on me for almost a year wanting us to do a podcast. And I kept telling him every reason in the book why I didn't have time to do it. And finally, I told him, I said, I tell you what, I said, I'll commit but we're only going to do it once a month, and I'll commit only to 12 months. And then at that time, we'll evaluate it and see where we are. He said, man, you know, sounds great. And it's a podcast about unique people. And we try to seek out people that maybe you've never heard their story, or that you never thought they had a story, and they had a story that's fascinating. And, you know,
1: yeah,
0: people would want to hear.
1: Yeah. So, what's the name of it?
0: It's Storyscape.
1: Okay. Yeah. Yeah. Good. Yeah.
0: And Pastor Travis named it. He created the logo.
1: That's always better when somebody helps pull the weight on creation, isn't it?
0: Yeah. And we have a lot of fun doing it. And he is the lead pastor for Silverdale Baptist Church, the St. Elmo campus. And he does Saturday nights at Silverdale, the main campus. And him and Pastor Tony, you know, are two men that I just think so much of. Yeah. And so anyway,
1: yeah,
0: that one is going along, but it's one that
1: you can find all of them on podcast.
0: Yeah, just waiting to see, you know, how it's going to.
1: He might have another one started before we get through this podcast today. He might say, "Oh, by the way, I just started another one, Clint, over here."
0: I'm really not interested in starting anymore.
1: He wasn't interested in starting the first one. I can tell you that right now.
0: Well, you never know where this go.
1: Josh, tell everybody about your podcast, and because I know there's a lot of video podcasts. Mm-hmm. Make sure we tell everybody to find out any of the media that you have so they can find.
2: Yeah. So the name of our podcast is Rebellion Health, and you know, it's very similar to what you were talking about, Michelle, but just in the sense that in some ways it started by accident, really twofold. Number one, the first accident was in meeting a couple guys like Clint and Sean, who gave me an opportunity to actually go on a podcast. And I saw such value in how it made me feel being promoted and as an educator, and just what it meant to me. And so I thought, man, if I could do that for other people and give back in that regard and highlight other people, that would mean a tremendous amount. And then, you know, I work in the healthcare system. And one of the other things about the podcast for me was that I found myself constantly having the same conversations early on of like, you know, I'm educating them about this around hormones or peptides and I thought, you know, I think I could really probably minimize some of my work and be a lot more efficient if I would say, well, just go listen to episode 3, because I actually addressed this. And so there was that, a little bit of a selfish motivation too, because I thought, man, I could really get this out and it's kind of there forever. And you know, for me,
1: thanks to all of our podcast sponsors at the Nuga Podcast Network, Kubota of Chattanooga, Vascular Institute of Chattanooga, Alchemy Med Spa, The Barn Nursery, Airspace Acoustics, Nutrition World, 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Investigations.
2: It, you know, similar to like what Sean was talking about with the holistic navigator that Ed had for a long time, and then Vital Health Radio, it was just really to give a different viewpoint of how we should view health. And, you know, the whole crux of Rebellion Health is to help reveal truth within the medical society, because I think we could probably all agree that there's a lot of, you called it woo-woo, there's on one end, and then there's a lot of dogma on the other end. And so what I really wanted to try to do is to say, maybe there's a place for both.
3: Yeah.
2: And how do we navigate those things and try to be, you know, as evidence-focused, but also understand that we're also individuals. And so revealing that truth and then really encouraging people to take ownership of their health. I've been in healthcare for 15 years now. And, you know, really what I saw in that transition was just that it used to be that you would walk into my office and I would tell you what to do and there was no questions asked, right? And then COVID happened.
1: Or we would leave and just not do it.
2: Yeah, or you'd leave and not do it.
1: We'd say, yes, and walk out, yeah.
2: But as a result of COVID, people became a lot more concerned and a lot more aware of like, well, wait a minute, like, well, where'd you get that information? And so awareness, you know, really kind of blossom. And I use the word stewardship. I really feel like our bodies, we are called to steward how we you know, take care of those. And so really it was another area for us with Rebellion Health was to encourage people, just be a good steward of the gift that God has given you in your body. And then from there, it's how do you empower people to live on purpose, right? How do you, from a health standpoint, how do I help somebody be the healthiest version of themselves so that they can be a better mom, a better dad, a better husband, all of these things. And so Rebellion Health kind of morphed out of that. And then again, it's just been, we've been doing it now for, gosh, 3 years, I guess. We started with Sean. Sean was gracious enough to let us use his studio for several years. And then we've kind of branched out a little bit. Now we have our own studio that we just do for ourselves. And we have our own crew, and we've got video, and we put things on YouTube and Instagram, and we do a lot of shorts. And, you know, and it's, and again, we can talk about some of the harder things, but even the things that you learn in podcasting that you don't learn in a lot of other areas of business is like, it's not easy to get guests.
1: We'll talk about that. Sure. This past week.
3: Hey, yeah,
2: and so, yeah. So finding, you know, just some of those stumbling blocks that is, you know, it's like, man, I didn't, you know, that's a whole different world of how do you, you know, put it in such a way that people are actually, you know, entertaining the idea of coming on and being, you know, invited to the show.
1: At talk radio, when I was used to be over there on the sales side, well, they used to have this word called infotainment. Everybody's used it a lot. And it used to be something that we would say, it's kind of describing what we would do. And it still is, but man, there was a time period there where Chattanooga turned it as much as they did anything else when it got, or this area. And I think it grew. Talk radio became popular around the country. I feel in Chattanooga, we were a little before the curve. But that info and the tainment part used to be something we said as kind of how to explain what. But now it's a real thing. Now, because of podcasting, you can truly do the education, the teaching in an entertaining way and brand and get the advertising, because that's one of the things I was going to revisit about expectations, and we'll get into some advice. But I have found about anything, whether it's business or whatever, but those expectations, I've had so many people, I'll say to them, I ask one question, she's seen the questionnaire, how are you going to measure success when you start doing it? Like, how are you going to know it's working? And it's okay if it changes down the road. And they were like, oh man, if I can just get the word out. Well, that's very vague. Is that one person? So I think sometimes if you're wanting to start a podcast or a business, and you guys have all started businesses in here, being as clear as possible on what you think the expectations are, knowing they're going to change.
2: Oh, yeah.
1: Your podcast, there's not a podcast in the room. Yours already looks different than it did when it first started, Michelle. And it was, what, a year old, 6 months, 8 months old?
3: Yeah.
1: Things are going to change. But that upfront, how am I going to know if I'm hitting the mark and give myself a little mercy and grace to change it is important. Most people, and that's why they roll off, they'll go work with Sean for 2 or 3 months. He doesn't do it anymore because he takes more businesses. Because I think businesses have that mindset.
2: Yeah.
1: How are we going to know if this thing is working or not? Was that a challenge when y'all first started? I don't care, Michelle, you can jump in.
3: Well, I'm the newbie, so I'm over here taking notes, especially from you guys. And I'll just be, you know, honest about it. It wasn't probably a week ago. I'm in Clint's office, saying, should I keep doing this? Like, I'm at that 6 month mark, like you're referring to, the 6 to 9 month, when it's like, okay, now I'm really seeing how this idea, like where the rubber meets the road and what is required of me, not just financially, time wise, consistency, all those things. And I just think, I don't know that there is any kind of class or studying you can do to prepare yourself for what to expect. So I just, you know, I'm interested in everything that you guys have to say, because I decided to stick with it longer, but I want to, and I can, and there's all kinds of other things in the work related to this that it really is connecting and becoming easy. But when is it time to call it quits on a podcast would be a question I have.
1: So, and one of the things I think people we talked about is before you call it quits, have I done everything that I can do with the content I have? In other words, a lot of times, and this is Clint's mistake, I'm going to do a podcast. Everybody's going to love it. And 3 people listened. Well, why didn't everybody love it? Because nobody found it. And then I started asking myself, well, am I using emails? Am I using newsletters? Am I doing shorts? Am I doing videos? Do I have strategic partnerships? And so I've told people it's time to stop doing a podcast. Me and Dawson Wheeler do Dayfire. And we went from doing it every week, Sean's studio. Now that we do series, we'll do 8 in a row and take some time off. It morphed and changed. But before you quit, ask the question, can we be doing it differently? Or have we utilized it like we could? And you've done that. I mean, y'all have all found different ways to use the product. TheCrimeCast.com. Former Chattanooga Police Chief David Roddy and I talk policing, old cases and new cases. If you like a crime podcast, give it a shot. And going, well, I'm going to use it different than I first started.
3: Well, that was the big one for me. Clint said, okay, let me pull up your website. Where do I find it on your website? I'm like, I think you click here. Nope, not there, not there. It's not even on your website.
2: Yeah.
3: So it's like, well, where are you using it? Where are you sharing it? How are you doing this? And that was so helpful to me to go, okay, we got a new game plan for the next 6 months.
2: Well, and I think it's very different approaches, right? I mean, Sean has Whitfield Media. So how he probably measures success and determines whether or not to have that podcast or that radio show ongoing, there's probably it's a business for sure for him, where some people do it more as a hobby. So I, you know, like, how do you, Sean, I would just love to hear, like, from that standpoint, how do you look at whether or not a show keeps going or not?
0: I ask myself that question regularly, especially when radio has changed mm-hmm. so much. You know, when I started, radio was very prominent as far as a destination for listening. Now people have so many different choices. And one of the things that have been so beneficial to me, I believe, in growing my audience and keeping the shows alive, is the fact that I have access to four radio stations that I have commercial inventory on every single day of the week. And so we cross promote. So if you're a US 101 country music listener and you have an interest in NASCAR, but your dial is never on Rock 103, you're going to hear about Racing Talk Radio on Rock 103. And you're going to be going to that destination location when typically you would never be on that station. Mm-hmm. That's one of the things I've always recognized, for example, about talk radio. Unless you're a talk radio listener, you never know what shows are on talk radio, because there's no other way to, there's no way to find out about it.
1: Yeah. And real quick, just to jump in here, they don't do the strategic partnerships they used to do. We're on the show right now. I love it. But we used to have the billboards and the print. And so a lot of people hear this. You're doing cross promotion on radio. But what you do, Michelle, that goes back to those strategic partnerships. He's doing cross promotions for the media point. But there's other people you could be doing cross promotions with mm-hmm. that are inside your arena mm-hmm. that you could be doing stuff mm-hmm. with.
3: Even all my guests, they need to be promoting this episode too, right?
0: Yeah, we're not only cross promoting on multiple radio stations, we're cross promoting on each of the shows. And each of the shows have different audiences for the most part.
2: Yeah.
0: And it's a commitment. I've had that going on since 2009 with cross promotions on multiple radio stations. There is definitely areas that I absolutely suck at in my business. One of them is social media, but I'm sort of a one man band. And right now I'm content mm-hmm. with being a one man band. I'm about as big as I want to get. And so, you know, there's areas I can improve in, but right now it's going okay.
3: I have a question, Sean. Real quick.
1: Yeah, no, go for it.
3: You have like 542 shows or however many you have. How many have died? How many have not made it? you think?
0: The only one that's not still going is the one that Clint used to host.
1: Yeah. this guy's wrong. Marketing Mix Radio is a great idea. I'd love it.
0: But it
1: died at COVID.
3: Okay.
1: Yeah.
3: Okay.
1: We started having to do everything remotely.
3: That's
0: It had a good life. Yeah. We did it, 5 years?
1: 5 or 6. Yeah. Yeah.
0: Yeah.
3: Okay.
1: Hold on 1 second. I got a cough. Divorce. Keep going. I'm sorry.
0: And it was just a situation where Clint and I talked about it, and we just decided that it ran its course. Yeah.
1: We decided like this.
2: Like a marriage.
1: I'm just sad. And he's like, hey, man, dude, it's COVID, and damn it. And he's like, hey, yeah, dude, step away.
0: So
1: yeah.
0: That's the only one that that's the second one. The first one was a show called In the Know Radio that I ended back in 2016 with Andrea Perry. And Andrea did a fantastic job. However, I sort of reset and decided to create Vital Health Radio, and with Clint's assistant, put a deal together with Ed Jones and Dr. Chris Green. And so I kind of replaced that show.
3: Okay.
1: I want to drop this in here real quick because I didn't tell everybody. By the way, I've got 21 podcasts. You can go find it. Nuga Podcast. Podcast is plural. I own a number of those, but a lot of them are just friends podcasts I share, because my theory on it is everybody goes to Apple, and those are great. Go to Spotify. But if you're in this area and you're like, hey, I want some on faith or veterans or health or business history, whatever it is, I'd like to have something up there for you. And I hopefully will keep adding more and more to it. But NougaPodcast.com, this whole thing is brought to you by Nutrition World on the radio show. Josh, I have a quick question for you. How do you measure success? Because it's changed so much.
2: It has.
1: And let me just give an assumption. And then I want to talk some other stuff outside podcasting, but I'm going to make an assumption and you can use that as a jumping off point. It looks to me like what you're doing is that literally it's the Boy Scout knife. Because of I'm doing this thing over here, it then can become so many other things. So from that, my value may not be the one thing. In other words, I may not get a lot of value from that one individual podcast, but I get all these other ancillary things. Yeah. Does that make sense? Am I right? Or
2: yeah, I mean, I guess from a business standpoint, you could almost say that we probably use our podcast as a funnel, right? You know, where I'm not really, do I have KPIs on it that, you know, I need to try to shoot for this type of revenue? I don't. We definitely have KPIs around it. And I had no KPIs when I first started, just as from a standpoint of, you know, how many downloads or how many views or how many impressions, all those things that we monitor quite a bit. And that crosses a lot of different platforms from Instagram and YouTube and different things. And so where it's not like I'm just doing a podcast on a, you know, Apple or Spotify. It's like we take that podcast and then cut it up. And now we've got it all across these little, you know, different channels. And it really is probably, you know, like a Swiss Army knife or, you know, just this idea of like how far can you kind of branch it out? And because, you know, I wrote a book last year for that same purpose, right? Not to necessarily make money off of a book, but to you in most industries, you have to, well, you don't have to. I think if you want to be successful in business, you need to set yourself up as an expert. And so I don't know of a better opportunity for somebody in what I do to, you know, whether it's, you know, authorship or, you know, now, you know, you have a podcast or anytime that you can be out there more and more, because the next thing you know, somebody's watched a short or, you know, bought a book and that they're like, hey, can you come on my podcast or can you come and speak at this, you know, conference? And so that's really kind of how we look at it and use it, is not so much to make money through the podcast, but to really channel, you know, funnel things through.
1: I wonder too, sometimes things change and sometimes things stay the same. And there is a real thing about branding that is true. And it's hard because in a world that's so analytical, which I love being able to see, I talked to Sean or I talked to Josh, two people clicked it and they bought my widget or they downloaded the ebook or they did the thing. But there's also this squishy thing where people will either use it to sell a product, advertising, or use it to not buy something. And that is what's hard to track. It is hard to track a lot of times. There are trackables and you should have those. But sometimes things also do so much brand building that you don't know if the reason somebody's cousin came in is because they heard this or saw this. And then they did this thing over here. And there's three points of contact between them and the final thing.
2: Yeah.
0: One thing I'd like to add to Josh's story is Josh has become a role model for entrepreneurs and small business owners out there, because the way I look at what Josh has done, and he's been perfect.
2: You've been there from day one almost.
0: Yeah. and I feel like Josh is like a brother, and I admire him so much, and what he's accomplished in a short period of time is remarkable. But Josh has been wise enough to go, you know what? There's a pie and it's a marketing pie and it's got a lot of different slices, and it takes each one of those slices to make up the whole pie. And he's not concerned necessarily of how many downloads he's got here or how many views here or whatever, because it takes the whole pie to make it happen.
1: Yeah.
0: And how he can score it at the end of the day is his overall revenue of his business.
1: Yeah. Right.
0: And how many patients he's got coming in the door. That to me is how you judge all these different tools he's using. And Ed Jones says this all the time, another tool in the toolbox. Mm-hmm. And Josh has created so many different tools in his toolbox. And then you take that marketing pie that I just described, and it's created the success that he's established.
1: By the way, Ed Jones is going to get a t-shirt on there that you quoted him or something. You know, Ed, he'll take it off, of course, as he's doing one of his videos. But, you know,
0: and to add to that, Josh has established a professional team.
1: Oh, yeah, 100%.
0: I mean, he's created a team that is like a head coach, you know, operating a football team. He's got all the key players in key positions.
1: So is Mandy the head coach and he's the owner? How are we doing
2: this? Wishes.
1: I don't know how that works.
0: It depends on what day it is.
2: Yeah, that's right. Yeah.
1: Let me ask. I don't want to. We're going to revisit podcasting because I want you to be considering what advice you would give to people. We've already thrown some out there, but let's say somebody's listening and they want to start a podcast, or they're at the place Michelle has. She was 6 months in, but I also want to talk about some other stuff. You had mentioned about what you do, because I think that's important too. Let's talk about some life things. You alluded to it, Josh, and even Sean was like, you know, patience. Well, specifically, what do you do? Because I think these are all hot topics nowadays in the world we live in.
2: Yeah. So our business is hormone optimization. We do medical treatment. So we were a medical clinic. And what we look for is we look to treat the aging patient who's declining in symptoms of, you know, low energy, poor sleep, weight gain, low libido, anything that you can think of that you would kind of fall in that category of the old adage of you're just getting older, right? And there's so much science around it that, number one, you don't have to accept that as truth, right? You don't have to say, well, it's just part of getting older. And then the other part of it that I'm really, really passionate about is the overall preventative long-term benefits. When you look at things like Alzheimer's, dementia, and when someone chooses, which ultimately it's their choice, but when someone chooses to not use hormone replacement.
1: Oath and Pledge. It's a podcast for veterans hosted by a civilian with a round table of veterans. Oathandpledge.com.
2: They need to know that with that choice, which is theirs, there's also, you know, elevated risk. There's elevated risk of cardiovascular disease in women. There's elevated risk of dementia in men and women. There's elevated risk that's associated. And so the pathway that we try to give is to say, as we're aging, again, if you want to stay in that traditional medical model and say, hey, I'm now a type 2 diabetic, so let me go on metformin. I've now got high blood pressure and I'm 40 pounds overweight, but let me just go ahead and treat the blood pressure. My cholesterol's off. Let me get on a statin. That's someone's prerogative to choose that. I would just say I think there's a better way.
1: Well, and it's changed so much too, the misconceptions. You've been on a couple of times on the 18 to 80, and during the break, we've talked about this, and even with Vital Health Radio with Sean and Ed, of the thought behind, and I hate to use the word science with quotes, but the stuff behind what we thought 15 years ago about testosterone in women.
2: Yeah.
1: Well, it's not that important. No, it's super, super important.
2: Yeah.
1: The little black box stuff that was on it 15, 20 years ago, all that kind of stuff is being revisited now. And it's just, and I've been on testosterone therapy for 12 years, whatever it is. That used to be something that people would not even talk about because it's almost an embarrassing thing. And then to realize, well, there's just some stuff in this life you can't control, but what can we control? One of the things I'll add, and then Michelle, I'll come to you about some stuff, but is that those kind of conversations usually force you to start looking in the mirror and going, okay, I can take these pills. I can just take testosterone, but that's not going to fix everything.
2: That's right.
1: That's the thing that if you get on the testosterone therapy, congratulations. But if you don't change your food and your sleep and you're getting sunlight and these little, it might help a little bit, but it's not going to be the magic.
2: Yeah.
1: It's not the magic injection.
2: Well, what I always tell people is in the simplest of terms, hormones do one of three things. They work for you, they work against you, or they're neutral. And what you want to try to do is at least make that neutral to working for you. And then all the rest is on you, right?
1: Right.
2: What is your diet going to look like? Are you going to, and my patients probably think I'm like a broken record around this because anytime I'm doing my follow-ups, they know I'm going to ask them a few questions. How are we sleeping? What's your exercise look like? What's your nutrition?
1: None of your business, Josh.
2: before I ever get into looking at labs, right? Because I know the importance. One of our friends, Matt Davis, years ago, he used this analogy, and I think it's been great around hormones, is that really hormone replacement therapy, testosterone and estradiol and all these things is like watering a flower. But the flower still needs proper soil, still needs proper sunlight. If you put a flower under a shade tree that gets no sunlight, you water it faithfully every day, which would be like giving somebody testosterone who doesn't exercise or eat right, probably not going to get the same return as if you put that flower in the proper soil with the proper amount of sunlight. And so it is that lifestyle behavior, and we are very much advocates of that.
1: Well, and that's what Michelle does. She brings people on, like, in your world and talks about it because sometimes you were talking about it.
3: You need to come on my podcast, please.
2: Yeah. Well, you fooled me for my birthday party one time.
1: So I'm out of town. I was out of town.
3: Yes.
1: And I get this video, this picture of of Josh and Michelle outside the podcast studio going, history, the Constitution, yes, headlines and opinions, with me, Eric Buchanan, Matthew Durham, and some other guests, headlinesandopinions.com. It's of, by, and for the people. Where are you? And homeboy over here.
3: Scheduled.
1: I had gone out of town for my daughter's graduation.
3: Yes.
1: Because my daughter graduating college, and I just got so wrapped up that she was graduating, you know, because I'm a dad, and that's really important, that I completely became unprofessional and just left two people outside my door. And afterwards, I could tell on her face, she was like, where are you? Yeah. This is supposed to be part of a bigger plan. And I completely had checked.
2: Pulled it off great.
3: Yeah, yeah. So the bigger plan was that it was Josh's birthday, and his assistant said, hey, keep him there for 45 minutes at least.
1: We're locked out of?
3: Because we are prepping for this surprise birthday party, and all these people are coming.
1: Yeah.
3: And meanwhile, he's going, oh, I just got lunch with my wife after this. Like, there's no rush. We're fine. And so, you know, and his office is right next door. You can just walk right over. So I'm like, let's make a video.
2: Yeah, she did. She pulled it off.
3: And actually, my phone, I was running out of memory or was dying. Something was going on. And I'm just like, we're just going. Just keep going. I found that footage the other day.
1: It was so bad because I told, they had reached out, can you come to this and be part of the party? I'm like, I'll be out of town with my daughter who's graduating. So I didn't even think of looking at my calendar that day. I got up at 7 a.m. I'm heading to Cookeville, man. And then about 10 o'clock, I'm like, what the hell are they doing there? That's odd.
3: We got to try that again.
1: No, I needed some brain training. Well, and the world that you live in too has changed a bunch too. Is the more I've talked to you, the more I realize, I used to think what you did was for kids. Mm-hmm. Little 5-year-olds, 7-year-olds, 10-year-olds. And it is. You deal with a lot of kids because they're going through that. You know, that's a really good time to get a hold of them. Mm-hmm. I don't understand why the school system doesn't use you guys mm-hmm. all the time anyway. Mm-hmm. But I did not realize that you had a lot of adult mm-hmm. patients mm-hmm. and clients, I mean, that come in and go, hey, something's going. By the way, she's brought in some games to play with me in the past. And if you ever want to feel really not
3: challenged.
1: Well, oh, good job. Way to call challenge. I like the way you said that. Have her come on and do the little brain games with you. It's kind of interesting.
3: They're big brain games. But here's the deal is that, you know, a child who struggles, that's when you first start to notice, turns into an adult who struggles or finds better ways to compensate or accommodate or work around it. And I love your analogy just in that you're optimizing really the growth opportunity. And our brain works the same way. But from our perspective, we're not looking at social, emotional or behavioral health. We're looking at processing skills as skills that respond to use or disuse. And so literally strengthening your memory can happen through practice, and strengthening your processing speed can happen through practice, or visual or auditory. And, you know, look at the wonderful technology that we have and how that's coming in and saying, you don't need to remember phone numbers. I'll remember it for you, or your grocery list, or how to get to somewhere. You don't have to read a map anymore. All of these things that we're doing, and especially now with ChatGPT, is saying you don't really have to think through the different steps. I can problem solve for you. And all those things make the outcome happen much more efficiently and faster. And that's what we want. We're very outcome focused. But in the meantime, what we're sacrificing is the process. Mm. The processing that we go through is actually what we are, what responds to developing and what gets affected when we don't develop it. And so when we see, you know, again, we're seeing more and more cases because of all the technology that has come in and taken over for us recently, that it's not just kids, it's adults, it's everyone. We all have a brain and we all use it.
1: That's questionable. Yes.
3: And, you know, and that's the thing that we're really focusing on. And again, this research is from the 80s, but in the last 10 years, we've had 17 new published peer-reviewed studies about this, looking at actual brain scans of this brain has changed the visual processing sector as it's responded to training that correlates with the testing that we do. And so we're really just focused on understanding, not as a problem, but what is your profile? So if you picture a sounding board where you have these different levels and everything's on a different level, you may have strengths in certain areas and weaknesses in certain areas. Well, what you'll do naturally is sort of work around those and sort of navigate.
1: Yeah, I don't like the games that make me think about my weaknesses. Let's do the
3: stuff
1: I'm good at.
3: It's not fun, but you know, and when you really think about that, you can adjust those levels and build those levels, it's exciting. And you don't have to have an expectation or a mindset that my brain just is this way and it's always going to be that way. And I come across that a lot, you know, that fixed mindset of this is just the way it is. I'm just not a math brain. I've never been a math brain.
1: My family's never been good at math.
3: I've never been a reader. I've never been what XYZ, you know,
1: declarative statements, I am statements.
3: Yes. Yeah. And when you actually start developing skills and it makes changes, then you start to get into this growth mindset where we're going to do hard things on purpose. We're going to make mistakes and fail. And it's going to be great because that's an opportunity we have to grow. And so it's just specifically focused on the brain and skills, brain skills. But I recognize that there are all these other factors that play a role. I'm certain that hormones play a role in brain functioning, people that feel brain fog. So it's
1: you talk about women in menopause with Laura. I've had her in a lot in the brain, the brain fog that comes along with peri and pre and post, whatever the causes are.
3: Our most recent published research out of LSU was looking at, it was a post-COVID brain fog study. So it was specifically looking at adults and how COVID and post-COVID brain fog affected them long-term within their job, you know, and actually looking at how training could help them. And so there are all these other factors, but if you're only looking in one place, I think that's where the mistake is. And so I like working with other people going, have you looked at these other places too? Yeah. Because if you can get in the right place at the right time, and it might be with different practitioners, there's not a silver bullet, you know, one size fits all, fix all, but there are different tools and resources that you can add to that toolbox. So this is just one of those resources. Yeah.
1: Speaking of growth, we're going to go, because we got about 15 minutes left, and I'll make sure we talk a little bit, the last part's advice to podcasters. I think it's 6 years for the event you just got finished doing, Sean?
0: Yeah. Yes, this is our sixth annual.
1: The Chattanooga Fitness Expo?
0: Presented by Optimize U.
1: Oh, well played.
3: Beautiful.
1: Well played, sir.
0: I don't say the first three words without saying last few.
1: I bet
2: he's got a few of those things in his, he can't say a certain thing without it all coming.
1: He's got to roll it. He wakes up in the middle of the night. I've got to go to the bathroom. Powered by Optimize U.
0: That's the guy I've become.
1: Yeah, that's okay. But so real quick, I just got to kind of frame it, and then I'm going to let you kind of fill in put meat on the bone on this. It was at the brand new Erlanger Park, the Lookout Stadium, 6 years in. I think you had more contestants than you've ever had. And
0: we did.
1: I don't know how many people you had show up, but I know you were adding tables and chairs to the last minute. And I got a question for you, because there's one thing you were worried about beforehand, and it was the curtains on the windows. I wanted to know how that worked out. But how did the whole thing go, dude?
0: You know, it was outstanding. We met and it exceeded all of our goals. Every year, I try to raise the bar and step it up to make it better. And every year I also think, okay, where can we cut some cost? And every year the cost goes up.
1: I was gonna say, I didn't know that was a thing.
0: And so after 6 years, I finally learned you can't make things better and cut costs at the same time.
1: So how can I bring you more revenue? That's the question then.
0: It has gotten to be a very expensive event. But anyway, one of my concerns was with the lighting, because the pattern shop at Erlanger Park is nothing but windows.
1: Yeah.
0: Even windows in the ceiling, but windows on both sides of the venue. And we've got to have, some dark conditions on the stage. So we've got the spotlight shining down on our athletes and competitors, you know, to get the, definitions of their physiques and that kind of thing. But, I went down there one evening, on a Wednesday night during the week of a ball game, and I got there at 6 and I hung out in there, and I wanted to see what the sunlight looked like at 6:30, 6:45, 7 to try to get a handle, because when Solid Rock came to me and says, well, it's going to be about $3,000 to put up all the pipe and drape to block up all the light.
1: Boy, it's worth the drive down there.
0: And I'm thinking, we got to cut some of that. And so anyway, we were able to cut a little bit, but not much. And we were able to, you know, be successful with the lighting. The only negative thing about that facility, for our needs, is the building's been there for decades, 100+ years. So the building is what it is, but the ceiling is only 13.5 feet tall. And when you're trying to put up a 36-inch stage and lights and all that kind of stuff, video screens, and your ceiling height's only 13.5 feet, that's not going to work. So we had to drop the stage to 30 inches, and which was not as high as I wish we could have been, and we've been in the past, especially when you've got nearly 300 general admission and preferred seatings, you know, towards the back of the room. So this year, one of the additions I made is we added a video screen.
1: Yeah.
0: We already put up the LED screens last year. And, but overall, it was a huge success.
1: How many contestants did you have? 50 something?
0: We had just over 50, which was a record.
1: And do you know how many people were attending yet or ballparking it? Because I know... real quick, let me just say this for my buddy Sean. It is a bodybuilding contest, but also more importantly, I think it is also the transformations. Mm-hmm. You just have it is more than a physique. So in Chattanooga, if you're thinking it's just bodybuilding, it's an event that just happens to have bodybuilding and stuff there.
0: Yeah.
1: Because there's food. You got booths this year that seem that maybe they put together better than they ever been before. So this is truly an event centered around health.
0: Well, we went from 8,800 square feet to over 18,000 at Erlanger Park. We've never been able to have really trade show booths except maybe three or four due to space in the past.
1: Right.
0: This year we had room for 15 and we sold that out. We would like to do more of that, but for anybody that attended this, we maxed out the space.
1: It was good for you.
0: there's no more growing. If we grow again, we're going to have to go back to the convention center. And I really don't want to do that because
1: I think part of the allure this year for you was it was such a unique place, man.
0: Yeah. Yeah. Erlanger Park was, I mean, who would have thought you'd had a bodybuilding and fitness event at a baseball stadium? And of course, for those who have not been down there, Erlanger Park is more than just a baseball stadium.
1: Yes, it is.
0: And the staff there is outstanding to work with. The staff at the convention center, just to put it bluntly, is very difficult to work with. Everybody in my group was just raving about how wonderful
1: but
0: it
1: I
0: was
1: hate to, say
0: to work
1: this.
0: With people that seemed like they were glad for us to
1: That's
0: be
1: it.
0: There.
1: But you're in business. The best thing that can happen sometimes to a business is competition.
2: Yeah.
1: Because it will force them to go, because they've, and I think I've done 8 or 9 events down at the trade center. Not as many as you, but I've done a lot of them. And I've done some decent sized ones. But to your point, if you're really one or two handful of players in the game, you can kind of, it is what it is. You want to be here or not. When you start getting more people into that space, there better be a thank you, a please, and boy, we'd love to have you on the end of that statement. And I think it's good for Chattanooga that Erlanger Park's doing that.
0: Well, I went into this thinking Erlanger Park would be cheaper than the convention center, but it was not. Mm-hmm. Erlanger Park is more expensive. Mm-hmm. But we had a higher level of service. So, you know, it's a trade-off and it's what you're looking for.
1: Yeah.
0: But overall, we had a good experience.
1: And you have a great team around you, too. I was talking to Sean last week, right before, a couple of days, maybe 5 days before the event. And I said, well, how's the contestants and how's this? He goes, I don't know. There's certain things I'm just not even looking at till day of. I've learned you stressed enough for years, weeks and weeks. And now you told Tammy, you're like, you know what? You deal with it. I'll wake up Saturday morning and you tell me if this is ready to roll.
0: I told Tammy Skiles, and she's our event coordinator. She's just been a blessing. And I told her several months ago, I said, listen, I don't want to know about numbers of ticket sales or competitors until the day before the show.
1: Nothing you can do about it, really.
0: Because I get asked numerous times a week by people, I said, how many competitors you got? You know, how many of this you got? And I would say probably 25% of our registration is going to be the week of.
1: Right.
0: So I honestly and truly do not know how our competitor count is going to be. And then the other reason I don't want to know that stuff is to eliminate anxiety in my life
1: so
0: that I don't
1: sleep.
0: Need.
1: Yeah. So you can sleep.
0: Yeah. Because it is what it is. There's nothing I can do about it.
1: Yeah.
0: To some extent. And I've just found this year that if I don't know till Friday, then I don't have that much to
1: do. You've got one day of worry. Right. And the rest, it's over. So the thing I like about it, I love the whole thing, but I like the transformation part of that. When you've got the people that are coming out that maybe they've been in a car wreck, maybe they had going through cancer and they're on the other side or they're fighting it, or they've got the 150-pound weight loss or there's a health issue. The way you did it, I was watching some of the social videos, the pictures and videos of them pre and post. Because you would look at somebody, and I hate to say this, but you look at somebody and you go, that's a healthy person. But you don't know really what it took to just look like a normal, air quote, normal, healthy person till you start seeing their journey. Mm-hmm. And you're like, oh, that was hell on earth. to get there. And so that's the kind of thing I like too.
0: Yeah, this was our second year for our new division. It's not new anymore, the Slim Fit Showdown. And I think we had 12 in it this year. We had over 1,000 pounds of total weight loss among the 12 people. And those are where the inspiring stories are.
1: That's it.
0: I've been having people come up and say, you know, that's become my favorite part of the show. And another big benefit is sponsors like that part of the show.
1: Of course they do.
0: And without our key sponsors like Optimize You, Nougat Dentistry, and others, there's no way.
1: Well played, dear. You're good.
0: Well, I mean,
1: look at him. He smiled when he said
0: There is absolutely.
1: He actually made a little bit of romantic eye contact with Josh. I was about to reach over and stroke your cheek, dude.
0: Like it's just a simple fact. The show would not be possible.
1: I know. Yeah, I get it.
0: And then, you know, we're different and unique because we have, as you said earlier in our conversation, we have VIP tables. Mm-hmm. I mean, what, you could not go to an NPC show and there's going to be VIP tables.
1: No.
0: Furthermore, they're going to tell you what you can and can't do. And that's not one of the things you could do.
1: And I know we got about 5 minutes left here, but I also know that one of the things, I talked to a couple of the competitors, the TVs in the back were a big hit because this year they could actually see what was going on out front. So they got a little energy going. They weren't removed from it. It got them in it. They were seeing people in that energy. They were feeding off of it, which I think was really good for everybody. I thought that was a good
0: move. That and we recognized Jerry Daniels, 1965 Mr. America.
1: And hey everybody, this hour of radio is brought to you by Nutrition World. I trust them with all of my health and supplements, so should you.
0: And Lee Haney.
1: Thank you. Get to the
0: Mr. Olympia.
1: One of my favorite bodybuilders ever.
0: And so I was talking to Tammy and Matt Davis after the show, and I said, how do we top this next year? We keep raising the bar. Where do you go above 8-time Mr. Olympia? And then if you do, I can't afford that.
1: I was
0: going
1: to say, you'll figure it out, dude.
0: And the friendship that I've established with Lee is the only reason Lee was here. And Lee did it. He truly did it as a friend and a favor to me.
1: Yeah.
0: If he'd have charged me
1: what he could have.
0: Yeah. What he normally does. Yeah. I wouldn't have been able to have Lee.
1: Yeah.
0: But we've just developed a friendship over the last 5 years. So anyway, it was a huge success.
1: Man, I'm super, super happy for you. Let's do this. I want to take a few minutes before we wrap it up. And again, by the way, thanks to Nutritional for making this radio show sponsor possible. I mean, advice. And so everybody can take a minute or so, either advice you would give, whether it's around expectations or how to use it, questions you didn't think of till later when it comes to podcasting, whatever you want to do, just the platform is yours. You want to go first or last, Michelle?
3: Yeah, I can go ahead.
1: Yeah.
3: Well, you guys already have given me great advice. And I think for me, thinking about it like a business is so important. So I'm thinking somebody out there thinking, should I start a podcast? I don't know. I have this topic. That's one part of it. The idea is one part of it. The execution is really the challenging part, right? So I'm sure you'll talk about more about that. But I want to hear your advice about something that I've maybe come across already one time and I expect is going to happen again. What do you do when you have a guest that is just not a great guest? So like they're not responsive, maybe they're saying things that are not cool, you know, somebody you've talked to before and things are great, but when they get on air, it's just not great. What do you do?
0: That's when you have an abbreviated segment.
1: Absolutely. Yeah.
3: That was a great episode.
1: So I think this is, and to Sean's point, he's saying it kind of in jest, but I tell people all the time, how long is this conversation going to be? And I go, it's going to be about an hour. Don't tell them that. It's going to be 40 minutes. Don't tell them that. Mm-hmm. I always tell them it's going to be 15 to 20 minutes and it may go longer because it feels better to say, hey, do you have extra time for me? Or can we do part two rather than promise them 45 and you're 15 in going, it's a train wreck. Because they know it's gone bad if you end it in 16 minutes.
0: Yeah, you're going to have some that you're going to get and they're going to exceed your expectations. Mm-hmm. And you may want to turn it into a long segment or we do segments in mine that are anywhere from 15 to 20 minutes. And it's often to say, hey, we need to get to a break, but would it be okay if we had you stay with us and us carry on our conversation? I've been lucky. The last time I got rejected by a guest to come on the show was Kim White when she ran against Tim Kelly in the runoff. And I'm thinking of all people that should have rejected me, you're in a runoff. And anyway, I was really bothered by that one, but
1: we can't tell though.
0: Yeah, But I've
1: table for two, Mr. Bitterman.
0: Focusing on key and good guests. Yeah. I've just been blessed that I've been able to get pretty much who I want. But it's kind of like, you know, asking a girl out on a date. You want to make sure you stay in your league.
3: Mm-hmm. Yeah.
0: So you don't know, you know, you're not going to want to go and ask somebody to be a guest and you go, man, they're not in my league. I can't, you know, they're going to turn me down. But yeah, you know, having key guests and the other thing I would say is you got to be in it for the long haul. Mm-hmm. You know, you got to look at this as it's going to take some time. It could take years. You got to be in it for the long
1: time. And sometimes you'll feel like you'll go boom, boom, boom, big strides, and then they'll be stagnant, or you'll go backwards a little bit, and you'll think, oh, maybe it's not time. So to his point, also those expectations of it's not a clear linear just or shot up. It's back and forth.
2: Well, and I mean, let's take some of your bigger podcasters, right? Andrew Huberman, in my world, Joe Rogan's, right? I mean, I've listened to plenty of those and started one. I'm like, this sucks. Like, I'm not going to finish this episode. You know, so, I mean, I think it happens to everybody.
1: Mm-hmm.
2: I think what I would always say is you control the controllables, right? So you as the host have a lot of ability, depending on the style of your show, to direct that conversation. And so that's something that you can work on. You know, it's like, man, that's not going the way I want, but maybe there's an area where they'd be a little stronger. And so that's something that I try to be very aware of. And then one of the things that I do is I have somebody who, you know, he does the video, he does all the recordings for me, and he is so transparent and truthful that he will just tell me like, hey, that episode just sucks. And so we may put it out on Spotify, but we are not using it for shorts, right? There's no content there that is helpful. And so you want somebody who will give you honest feedback to say, that's actually going to be detrimental to your goal. But for the most part, I mean, yeah, everybody's different, but I think as a host, you can sometimes kind of reel it in if you just pay a little attention to it. I mean, this is not going well.
0: One last piece of advice I'd have to you as a host is, especially if you promote somebody who's going to be on, the listener wants to hear that person. Don't get caught up as a host talking about yourself nonstop. I hate to listen to shows that the host keeps telling stories about themselves. Mm-hmm. When I, as a listener, I listen to them on a regular basis. I already know a lot of that. I want to know about your guests. I want to hear your guests' story. Mm-hmm. So don't get caught up as a host. Keep the conversation focused on your guests and let them do most of the talking. Is what I prefer.
3: That's great advice.
1: 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We're out of time for this segment, but thanks to Nutrition World again for powering this radio show. If we can very quickly, just make sure it's Roots to Reason.
3: Yes.
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0: Chattanooga Fitness download.
1: That'd be a good one for them to start at. I'm Nuga Podcast. 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I love this kind of conversation. It went by really fast, and there's so many things we didn't get to. But the great thing is, over the next 16 weeks, maybe we can revisit this and have a different mix of people, and you guys can come back in and maybe learn something and teach people some stuff, if that's okay.
2: Thanks for having me.
1: No.
0: Thank you.
1: Thanks, everybody. We'll talk to you next week.

0: 900 wildfires that led to poor air quality for millions in the U.S. The digestive parasite that sickened thousands of people now has at least one link: iceberg lettuce served at Taco Bell in several states.
1: Federal regulators are linking the lettuce to the cyclosporiasis outbreak, causing severe digestive issues. The FDA's investigation leading to an independent farm in Mexico. The supplier, Taylor Farms, one of the nation's largest producers of fresh vegetables, telling ABC News they are voluntarily removing all iceberg lettuce sourced from central Mexico from the U.S. market.
0: That's ABC's Elizabeth Schulze. 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
2: Here's the official forecast for today. Mostly sunny. Could see some showers and thunderstorms, however. High of 91, but the heat index making it feel like 99. Mostly clear tonight. Scattered showers and 74. Tomorrow, mostly sunny. Showers and thunderstorms possible. A high of 91. Sunday night, showers likely. A chance of thunderstorms, 74. Monday, mostly sunny. A chance of afternoon rain and thunderstorms. The high, 92 degrees. 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
3: 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We do appreciate you guys so much and hope you are getting everything out of the show that we are intending to give you. And that is just pure financial education. Doesn't matter if you're 25, 65, or 95. We're here to help you in any way we can, and we really base the show purely on educational information, just trying to help you guys in any way that makes more sense for you when it comes to retirement planning. And in here today, we're missing somebody. I got Bobby Futch in here with me. Tim is missing in action.
4: He's MIA this morning. How you doing, Gary?
3: He said his allergies are killing him.
4: Yeah, he's in the office.
3: He'd probably sound like, I don't know. Who'd he sound like if he was in here talking?
4: Yeah, that's probably good he's not on the radio right
3: now. But he is here working, which is a good thing. But, Tim, we miss you, buddy. But, Bobby, me and Bobby were chatting this morning before the show, and Bobby's got a – got a new one at the home that's not sleeping so good.
4: Oh, yeah, Benji there, he's on a little tear. He's just turned 4 months old, and, man, I think we probably got 3-4 hours sleep last night. Has anybody got any ideas? We've tried a bunch of them, how to get a four-month-old back to sleep. You just let us know. Drop in the comments.
3: So comment on YouTube or Facebook or call us and give Bobby some information on how to help their baby sleep better.
4: We're looking for right now.
3: Let me throw those phone numbers out there really quick. We have an office here in Chattanooga, Tennessee. We got one in Knoxville, Tennessee. Here in Chattanooga, 423-710-9199. Up in Knoxville, 865-951-7526. So, Bobby, I was thinking about, what do we want to talk about today? I was looking at some stuff yesterday, and, you know, we always talk about different vehicles, different tools, all these different things people can take advantage of, which I'm sure that'll come up today. But I started looking at some of the headlines that we've seen over the last several years, or I'm sorry, the last several weeks. And I've got one in front of me that just came out yesterday that you and I are going to talk about. But I want to talk about some different headlines out there, and I kind of put you and I on the hot seat, so to speak. But something I think is important for everybody to know. A lot of people are intimidated to come and work with a firm like ours. Maybe they don't think they have enough money. Maybe they just are overwhelmed when it comes to financial planning and retirement planning, and they get nervous about different things. But would you just take a few minutes for our listeners out there, and it just explain, if someone walks through the door at Guardian Investment Advisors here in Chattanooga, up in Knoxville with Brogan, what's the very first thing you want to know about that person?
4: Yeah, we're just going to have a quick conversation about what their goals are, right? For a lot of our folks that we talk to, that's, you know, retirement. But, you know, there's also short-term goals, you know, want to pay down some debt, want to put grandkids through college, that sort of thing. You know, just kind of figure out what makes you tick. Right? And it's just a conversation.
3: Yeah.
4: And that's really one of my favorite parts of my job is just sitting down and figuring out, you know, what people want to do, you know, what are their goals in life. But that's really, it's just a conversation. Because if we don't have that conversation about you and your family first, I don't know how to get to you to where you want to be, right?
3: And you got
4: to
3: know everything.
4: That's right.
3: You know, one of the things, and let's just throw this out there, one of the things we always ask folks to bring is their current statements.
4: Mm-hmm.
3: And if you want to Sharpie out your information, whatever, that's fine. But if we don't know the full picture of what you actually have, then it's hard for us to do planning around that, correct? I mean,
4: yeah.
3: we need to know what you got going on.
4: You know, that's really tough for us because we don't know how it plays with everything else, right? So you may have some 401ks, you may have some taxable brokerage accounts, you may have some CDs. You know, all of that stuff fits into the plan.
3: Yeah.
4: I always like to say it's like a jigsaw puzzle.
3: There you go.
4: You ever do jigsaw puzzles when you were a kid?
3: Sure.
4: You know, you get all the pieces out on the table and then you flip them all over and then you do the outline first. Well, that's kind of what a financial plan is. We need to make sure we know what all the pieces are to put them together to give you that complete picture.
3: I love that you bring that up because, you know, when I think about the retirement puzzle,
4: mm-hmm.
3: you start with the outer edges, right?
4: That's how I do it.
3: That's how most people do it. And you get into those eternal edges, but what we have seen, you and I have been doing this a long time, Bobby,
4: mm-hmm.
3: what we have seen is as you go into retirement and you're 65 and above, some of those middle pieces fall out. Some of those middle pieces don't fit anymore. So you got to have a plan that's adjustable, that's breathable.
4: Yeah, that's a good point, Gary. And it's often, you know, like we'll put a plan together, you know, now for what your current circumstances are, what your goals are, you know, what the market is allowing us and giving us right now. Some or all those things may change
3: a
4: year from now, 10 years from now, certainly 15, 20 years from now.
3: Right.
4: And so you got to be able to have a plan that adjusts.
3: I think that's big. Do you... When we're putting people first, let's just call it that. We're putting people first in this first meeting when they come in and see you and Tim here in Chattanooga, broken up in Knoxville. By putting people first, I'm assuming one of the top conversations that you have is, you know what? What are you guys worried about? What are your fears?
4: Yeah, you know, everybody's fear is a little bit different. What keeps
3: them
4: up at night? And so it's important that we address those concerns with folks. You know, for a lot of people in retirement, it's running out of money. You know, that's one we hear about all the time. But it can be, you know, a bunch of other things. I'm really concerned about the market. You know, the market, I think, has made a huge run. You know, people say that all the time. When is it going to, you know, come back down to earth? I don't know, right? But if that's keeping you up at night, we need to be able to figure that out. You know, being able to take care of kids. You know, we see that often now, you know, especially if you have, you know, special needs kids or grandkids, right? Children keep people up at night, you know. I know that literally, right? We talked about that earlier. But on a bigger sense, you know, those are the things that we have to address with everybody. And without having this conversation to figure out what those pain points are for every individual that walks in here, we can't really address them all. So that's part of why that conversation happens.
3: Yeah, and you brought up income planning because it's still the number one fear in America,
4: absolutely.
3: Running out of money. We're living longer. However, over the last 3, 4, or 5 years, when I've sat down with folks, something that comes up very often, as a matter of fact, pretty much all the time now, is healthcare.
4: Mm-hmm.
3: It's such a big component to retirement planning now. Because we are living longer, we're going to have more opportunities to get sick. Yeah. So that has to be part of the planning process.
4: Yeah, and it's so complicated, right?
3: It's so hard.
4: If we talk about Medicare is a big part of it, that's when you get to be 65. But, you know, we're working with a lot of folks. Here recently, it seems like we've had a lot more that are wanting to retire before 65.
3: Yeah.
4: So now you got to pick up healthcare coverage somewhere before 65.
3: Correct.
4: Right? How that works with, you know, your spouse and benefits and income, it's complicated. But to your point, people are living a lot longer.
3: Yeah.
4: And so they're worried about getting sick.
3: Yeah.
4: Medicare doesn't cover that. So now we get into long-term care coverage.
3: Mm-hmm. Expensive.
4: It can be very, well, yeah, it's expensive, right? If you have to pay out of pocket, certainly.
3: Sure.
4: But there are ways now that we can help take care of that. That's not the old school long-term care contracts.
3: Traditional
4: long-term
3: Correct.
4: Care.
3: Yeah.
4: A lot of insurance companies are getting really good and doing asset-based long-term care.
3: They're amazing.
4: You have these assets, you know, a lot of times people have already saved for the long-term care or, you know, they're using a fixed index annuity to take care of their income. Well, we can add long-term care benefits to a lot of those.
3: Which is
4: to
3: really
4: use
3: neat.
4: If you need it.
3: If, keyword.
4: If you need it, right? If you don't, it'll continue to pay that income like it's planned, or it'll continue to grow, and you can leave it to beneficiaries.
3: Yeah.
4: It's awesome. Again, this is one of those things that help people sleep better at night.
3: Yeah, if you're someone out there listening right now, income planning is on your mind, long-term care, healthcare planning is on your mind, I invite you to come in and see Tim and Bobby here in Chattanooga. Have that conversation, because without having that conversation, you're kind of running on hope. You're hoping things go well. We don't want you to run on hope in retirement. We want you to run on confidence. And that's what we create here at Guardian Investment Advisors. Bobby, really quick, what do you think the biggest mistake is that you guys see that pre-retirees are making right now?
4: Not understanding where their money is.
3: Okay. Right. In other words, how it's positioned.
4: How it's positioned. Okay. And then we oftentimes see, you know, an account with a handful of mutual funds in it. And people assume they're diversified. Until you dig into what those mutual funds actually own, you don't really know that. And a lot of times we'll come in and find out that somebody's not nearly as diversified as they think. So they're taking on a lot more risk as they get ready for retirement.
3: And again, we just talked about living longer. As you get older, you don't need to have as much risk in your portfolio. Do you agree with that?
4: Yeah, I agree with that. I caution people just to say, at what age should I reduce risk? It's not really an age
3: thing. It's your lifestyle.
4: It's a lifestyle, and it's how close you're getting to retirement and when you need to go from accumulation to distribution or the income
3: phase. Preservation.
4: So, I mean, if you're going to retire at 50, you need to be dialing that risk a lot back earlier than somebody who's going to retire at 70.
3: Yeah, right.
4: It's when you're going to make that transition.
3: There's so many things that go into this first appointment. We call that our Discover appointment. And one thing I want to make sure that you guys understand, that appointment is absolutely complimentary. We do not charge to sit down and have this conversation with you. Come in and have a conversation with Tim and Bobby here in Chattanooga. Have a conversation with Brogan up in Knoxville. Let's just see if how we plan and how we help our clients makes sense for you. 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So come in and see us here in Chattanooga, 423-710-9199. 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Same thing. We're going to get your information. We'll send you the book. Once you read the book, love for you to come in and have a conversation with the guys. 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When we come back, we're going to dig into some headlines. And Bobby, we're going to start with this one that just came out yesterday, how to avoid blind spots of the 4% retirement rule. You don't want to miss that, guys. We'll be right back.
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3: Welcome back to Plan the Day on Tomorrow. 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I want to give those phone numbers out one more time. 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Up in Knoxville, 865-951-7526. Bobby and I just had a fun conversation on the first segment talking about what to expect, more or less, when you come into our offices. You know, what are we going to be looking for? What does that conversation look like? And again, it's absolutely complimentary. So I'd invite you to call one of those numbers. Come in and see Tim and Bobby here in Chattanooga. Go see Brogan up in Knoxville. Let's make sure that we have your retirement plan right on track to where you want to be. So, Bobby, let's do some fun questions here. I know you said, Gary, I'm going to throw a fun question at you, so I'm going to let you ask me first.
4: Yeah, this one I thought was really neat, and we'll have a conversation. Gary, if you could only keep one type of financial account, right? We know there's a whole bunch.
3: There's a bunch of them out there.
4: You can only keep one. Which one would it be?
3: Wow, what a great question. You know what? when you ask me that question, I think about my boys, because my boys are both around 30 years old, and I'm thinking about where they currently work right now. They got a great 401k.
4: Yeah,
3: they're getting 6% match.
4: That's awesome.
3: On their 401k. That's free money. So if I'm going to focus on someone in their early 30s, 40s, even early 50s, I do think having that 401k and taking advantage of those matching funds are great. And can I put one more on top with that same age group?
4: Sure.
3: Got to have some money in savings.
4: Oh, yeah.
3: You got to have an emergency account so you don't run up this credit card debt and all these other things. So I think my answer was geared towards younger people, and have that 401k. Make sure you're taking advantage of that matching fund. So I asked you the same question. Let's change generations. Let's say we're 50 and above.
4: Yeah, I'm going to say if I could only have one of these, and I would say even for younger folks, it may make sense for them to, but a Roth IRA.
3: Oh, 1,000%.
4: Right? Roth IRAs are just great. You know, you give up that current income tax deduction, right,
3: which
4: is kind of a bummer. But what you do get, I think, is a lot more powerful. You get, you know, tax-free growth. And then when you pull those distributions out in retirement to spend it, it's tax-free as well.
3: That's right.
4: So basically, you're prepaying taxes with Roth IRAs.
3: And the neat thing about it, going back to my answer of the 401ks, a lot of 401ks now offer a Roth option.
4: That's right. You got to be careful.
3: Younger people, I mean, a big deal.
4: Yeah, it could be a huge deal. You got to be careful if you get a match in your 401k.
3: Right.
4: Because oftentimes your employer will not match Roth contributions.
3: Most of the time, because they're not getting the tax benefit.
4: That's right. But we're seeing it more and more now.
3: Yeah.
4: So that's worth asking for. And so if you could get like a super account, you can combine our two answers.
3: Yeah.
4: A Roth 401k with a match. What a slam dunk that would be.
3: Absolutely. Hey, there's something we'd like to offer you guys. We have a quiz that you can absolutely take from the comfort of your home, giaquiz.com, giaquiz.com. You can put your information into this quiz, and it'll really tell you if you're set up and you're ready to retire. So giaquiz.com, check that out. Bobby, I want to talk about this because we kind of beat this rule up a lot.
4: I think it's important, though.
3: So Wall Street Journal, July 6th. How to avoid blind spots of the 4% retirement rule. Now, before you answer, this rule came out many, many, many years ago. And we both know that when this rule came out, that bonds were paying very, very well.
4: That's right.
3: Things have changed with the 4% rule, Bobby. I'm not sure that this is the perfect scenario for anybody moving into retirement.
4: I think the 4% rule is the whole thing's a blind spot, right?
3: The whole thing's a blind spot. That's a great answer.
4: Here's the issue is when that was put together and it got popular, was you could do your asset allocation, you know, based on your age, and you'd have equities or stocks, and then you'd have fixed income or bonds. Well, the issue with that now is that, you know, back in the early 80s, right, if you had a mortgage back in the early 80s, it's not unheard of that you're paying 12, 14% interest on a house note, right? That's absurd in today's markets.
3: Yeah.
4: Well, the reason it's come down is because the Federal Reserve since that time has lowered rates and lowered rates and lowered rates and lowered rates.
3: Sure.
4: Till, you know, early, you know, 5, 6 years ago, we essentially hit 0% rates during COVID, right?
3: Yeah.
4: The world was going to fall apart. The economy was going to collapse. So we dropped rates almost as far as we could to spur the economy. Well, that just means that rates were so low. Now you're getting bonds that even now, as rates have ticked up slightly, a federal note is going to pay 3.5, 3.75.
3: Right.
4: Woohoo. Right.
3: Yeah, exactly.
4: And then, you know, when those rates did spike to fight inflation after that, then your bonds lost a whole bunch of money. So if you lost 15% in bonds, which is was the historical number, and you're making 3.5, it's going to take you 5-ish years to get back to even on a bond.
3: Right.
4: Right. It's supposed to be your safe asset.
3: Right. Yeah.
4: So they're just not producing income anymore. So the 4% rule is probably more like the 2% rule now.
3: Yeah. I think there was a Wall Street Journal last year. Tristan and I actually did a video on it that the 4% rule is now the 2.1% rule.
4: Yeah.
3: So let's stick with this for a minute.
4: Let's real quick before, we're going to stick to it, but just think about what that really means. If you've managed to save $1 million in your retirement and you're doing the 2.1% rule, you're a millionaire that's spending $21,000 a year. That sounds kind of lame.
3: What's fun about that?
4: Right? But that's what that percentage rule will get you. Even if you still believe in the 40% or the 4% rule, it's 40 grand.
3: It's 40 grand.
4: Okay.
3: Yeah.
4: There are a lot better ways now to produce an income than the 4% rule.
3: So that was my, that's where I was headed. We're talking about income. So we're talking about someone retiring. And let's just say they're 66. I'm just throwing a number out there. They've got $1 million. Mm-hmm. And they're going to live on the 4% rule and pull $40,000 out a year to live on. Now, maybe they have a pension. Maybe they have a Social Security to go along mm-hmm. with that. But something you and Tim talk about all the time. What if someone retires at 66? The market's doing well.
4: Yeah.
3: 4% rule is working. Now, all of a sudden, the market has a correction. Mm-hmm. So let's say the market drops 20%. 20%. So now, are they still pulling out the same amount of money on a decreasing asset?
4: Yeah, well, they certainly could. We'd probably suggest you not do that. But what that means is that through no fault of your own, now your income is cut by 40%.
3: Right?
4: And the bills don't get cut the same time.
3: You right. Know, you, lifestyle doesn't get cut the
4: yeah,
3: same.
4: You're not going to call the power company and say, hey, you know, Georgia Power or, you know, Tennessee Light, I'm sorry my income went down by 40%. Can you reduce my bill by 40%?
3: Yeah.
4: It just doesn't work, right?
3: Don't work.
4: So your budget gets really tight. The neat thing about the tools we have available now are a lot of these fixed indexed annuities that we talk about.
3: Yeah.
4: They've got guaranteed payout percentages, you know, in excess of 6%, right? Some
3: oh,
4: of
3: yeah.
4: them are 8-9%.
3: My favorite one right now is 7.5. A 7.5% guaranteed joint. I'm sorry. Let me point.
4: Yeah.
3: Joint payout. That means it's good for your life and your spouse's life.
4: So you're going to guess at a 4% rule that probably doesn't work anymore, or are you going to use one of these guaranteed payout rates?
3: But in saying that, a lot of people don't like annuities, Bobby.
4: Sure.
3: Okay. But we're not talking about taking your $1 million, putting all of that into a fixed indexed annuity for this income. We're only looking to take enough
4: That's
3: of
4: right.
3: that million, put it into what we call our green bucket of money,
4: mm-hmm.
3: into a fixed indexed annuity to create an income, the yeah. income that you're, what's your goal income? We're only looking to take a portion of that money and put it aside. The rest of the money you're going to leave in the market, is that correct?
4: Yeah, that's what 95% of our yeah. clients do. And that's why the conversation, you know, the meeting we had in the first segment we talked about, that's so important, right? Because I got to know what kind of income I'm trying to make up. And so we'll look at Social Security. We'll look at other pension income. If you've got rental income, that's all important. And
3: sure.
4: that's all, you know, fairly guaranteed income, right? Maybe rental income's not. But
3: yeah.
4: if you've got a good rental history, that's pretty stable income, right? And so we're only going to use that fixed index annuity to add to that income for what you need to do to make sure your lifestyle is taken care of.
3: And in most cases, now everybody's different, but in most mm-hmm. cases, we're looking at 25-30%. Of the $1 million, somewhere in that neighborhood that might go into the annuity?
4: Yeah, it really depends on their income goals. You know, some people love to spend money, and great, you earned it, right? So you may need a little bit more.
3: A little bit more in there.
4: A little bit more. But, you know, we were meeting with some folks yesterday, pretty much the same, you know, conversation. You know, if they've saved over $1 million, have some rental property, they're spending about $5,000 a month in retirement. You know, their Social Security covers a big portion of
3: yeah,
4: that.
3: Yeah, so they don't need to put a lot in there. A
4: couple $100,000 would more than take care of their guaranteed income.
3: It's funny. I'm headed to Knoxville to see a client this afternoon, and she's got right about $3 million. She's retiring at the end of this year. Bobby, we're only taking 25% yeah. of the $3 million, put into a fixed index annuity that's going to give her the income to go along with her Social Security and her pension. She's like, this is fascinating to me, because now 75% of my money is still working
4: yes.
3: for me in the market. Only, you know, we wasn't trying to put 50, 60, 70% in there. We're just putting mm-hmm. just enough to cover the income basis.
4: And everything that stays in the market is going to grow and keep up with inflation, keep up with potential taxes in the future. And if she wants to blow it out 1 year and go take her family on a trip,
3: then pull it out.
4: She's got the money available to her.
3: And it's just crazy. I think a lot of financial planning firms just make income planning complicated. Mm-hmm. Let's just call it what it is. 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Put your information in there. We'll also send you the book right out absolutely free. When we come back on the third segment, We're going to jump into some more articles from the Wall Street Journal that might be interesting in you, and it might be related to you when it comes to retirement planning. We'll be right back.
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3: Hey guys, welcome back to Plan Today, Own Tomorrow. 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Bobby and I are just taking a couple articles from the Wall Street Journal and just talking about the different things and how they relate to you, or maybe they relate to someone you know when it comes to retirement planning. Hey, if you're out there and you're listening, you're like, these guys got some good stuff going on. Guys, just come in and see us. It's that simple. The meeting is absolutely complimentary. We would love to have a conversation with you here in Chattanooga, 423-710-9199. Up in Knoxville, 865-951-7526. 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Put your information in there, and then we'll get that for you, and we'll have a conversation with you about your quiz results and see if we can help you. Bobby, I thought this article was pretty it stood out to me a lot because of how I was raised. More Americans are aging alone, and basically what this is talking about is a lot of people are entering retirement, or they get into retirement shortly after, they are without a spouse, yeah, or they don't have family nearby. And that really makes it difficult when it comes to making some of these healthcare decisions that you and I talked about in the first segment.
4: Yeah.
3: Because if someone gets sick, they don't have a spouse to take care of them, they don't have family to take care of them, things can really get hard. Let's jump into that. What do you think surprises folks most about Medicare?
4: I think one of the big things, two things. One, Medicare is actually pretty confusing, right? If you go through all the different options, you know, unfortunately, a lot of people just, you know, pick one and move on just because they don't have somebody to walk them through the process. You know, that's why we have, you know, Tanner Moore on staff. That's all he does for our clients. So, you know, even if you already have a Medicare plan picked out, great. It renews every year, and you can come have a discussion with him about that, how it actually works. Make sure it still fits you well.
3: Yeah.
4: See if there's another option.
3: Right.
4: So the complication really confuses folks. And then a lot of people think that it does cover long-term care.
3: Yeah, and it does not.
4: It just does not. That's just a flat-out myth, right? And so talking to that Wall Street Journal article that you mentioned, we're seeing that a lot when we do long-term care planning for couples. It's not generally the spouse that passes first that needs that coverage.
3: That's right.
4: Right. Generally, it's us men that are going to pass away first. You know, we're going to get sick. Most people want to stay in their home.
3: Yeah.
4: And if you can do that, usually our wives will take care of us.
3: Correct. Right,
4: until we pass. Well, here's the problem with that is that not only is your wife, you know, lost her spouse, but then if she ends up getting sick, who's going to take care of her? And so having a benefit, a long-term care benefit, to be able to have extra money to have people come in the house and help her, or, you know, if she, God forbid, does have to go into a facility.
3: Yeah.
4: It's usually always the surviving spouse that needs to rely on the cash more.
3: Yeah.
4: And people often overlook that.
3: Yeah. And it's something, I mean, even if you do have children nearby,
4: yeah,
3: the stress that if mom or dad need long-term care, the stress it puts on the kids, I mean, again, I live this, and that's hardcore.
4: Yeah,
3: I mean, you don't want to put that stress on your children.
4: No, yeah, and a lot of people say exactly that. Listen, I don't want my children to have to care for me. You know, most children would help, obviously.
3: Sure,
4: you know, we love our parents. But again, people just don't realize how much of an emotional and physical stressor that is, you know, caring for aging parents, you know, especially if they're sick.
3: And something else I want to bring up is, you know, just discussions about healthcare in general. I mean, inflation.
4: Yeah,
3: we're living longer than expected. Higher healthcare costs. 70% of us need some type of long-term care. That stat blows me away. And if you're, God forbid, one of those 70% of people, if you're not prepared, I don't care if you got $1 million, $2 million, $3 million, it could get wiped out quick.
4: It goes fast. You know, if you need full skill care nursing facilities, $10,000 a month plus, yeah. You know, here in the Chattanooga area, at least. Knoxville is probably more expensive than that as you get into bigger cities. Mm-hmm. Well, here's the thing is like, unless you sell your house and move into a facility, you know, all your other expenses don't just go away because you need long-term care, right? That's usually $10,000 on top of whatever else you were spending in retirement. $120,000 a year. If you're not expecting that and have a plan for it, it can be absolutely detrimental.
3: So let's talk about this, Bobby. You brought it up earlier, just a few minutes ago. Most people would prefer to be taken care of at home.
4: Yeah.
3: Okay. What we've seen a lot with traditional long-term care policies, and as a matter of fact, even some of the fixed indexed annuities out there with their income or their doubler, what we call them on there, you have to be confined into a home to get that benefit.
4: That's right.
3: Well, if most people are wanting to be taken care of at home, let's talk about how important some of these programs that you and I talk to people about. They're ADL driven, activities of daily living skills. If you fail two of those and we get a letter from the doctor, they'll give you the money. It's paid directly to you. You do not have to be in a home.
4: Yeah, and that works one of two ways. So if you have more of like an accumulation product, you know, an annuity that's there for safe growth, and you fail two of those ADLs, they'll just give you all your money back.
3: All your money after 1 year. You got a 1 year waiting period.
4: Yeah. And the odds that you're going to not be sick and then in less than 1 year need that is very low.
3: Very low.
4: They'll just give you all your money back, plus all the bonus you got if you got one in that product and all your earnings.
3: All the interest, the principal, everything.
4: They'll give it all back to you. And then if it's more of an income style FIA, which we use a lot, we talked about last segment, you know, two of those ADLs you fail, they can, some of these will double your income, you know, up to 5 years to help you care for that. But the biggest point that you're trying to make, and I think I hope everybody hears, is that most of these are cash to you.
3: Yeah.
4: It gets put in your checking account.
3: Yeah.
4: Right? You can spend it however you want to spend it. There's that traditional long-term care is, you know, usually you get a bill from a facility, you pay the bill, you get a receipt, and then you have to send it off to the insurance company. The insurance company will take 2 or 3 weeks to approve it and get you money back. You might get reimbursed before it's time to pay next month's.
3: Or you might not.
4: Or you might not, right? Wouldn't it be much easier just to have that money dropped into your account and you use it what you see fit?
3: Yeah.
4: It's a much better way of doing it.
3: I had a lady up in Knoxville last week, and or actually 2 weeks ago, and we were talking about this same thing. She goes, listen, if I get sick, I was showing her the product you just talked about where if you fail two ADLs, they'll just send you all your money. She goes, if that happens to me, I'm cruising 365 days a year.
4: Yeah.
3: I'm going to get on a cruise ship, and I'm never getting off of it because I'll have the money, and they've got great health care. And I'm like, you know what? It's not a bad play.
4: Yeah.
3: I thought it was kind of funny. Here's a fun question I'm going to throw at you, Bobby.
4: Okay.
3: If retirement came with an owner's manual, what chapter would most people skip?
4: I think it would be this health care conversation.
3: Yeah, you know, I agree.
4: Because it doesn't necessarily feel like money.
3: Right.
4: Retirement's all about money and making sure you're not going to run out of money and this sort of thing. Healthcare, a lot of people like to put it in another bucket.
3: Sure.
4: But if you don't have your health, you know, why are you so worried about your wealth? You know, you say that all the time.
3: I do say it all the time, yeah.
4: And that's a big part of retirement is making sure you can be around to enjoy and do the things you want to do.
3: Hey, listen, if you're out there and you just have questions about Medicare, call Tanner Moore, 710-9199, 423-710-9199. Tanner can help you out. It's a complimentary meeting. So speaking of Medicare, last question for this segment. When should someone start Medicare planning?
4: Oh, boy, that's a loaded question, right? Certainly, you know, 3 or 4 months before you turn 65. It's kind of the easy one.
3: I think about a year.
4: But if you are retiring before then, you need to think about it.
3: Right? Yeah, true.
4: It's not just Medicare that you need to be worried about. It's just health insurance in general. And it can be complicated, and there's a lot of stuff that you need to go through and look at. So, yeah, I don't hate a year before you turn 65.
3: I mean,
4: at least figure out what your options are.
3: That's right. And because if you don't file it, I mean, that's the thing about Medicare. Maybe some of you don't know. If you don't file on time, there's penalties.
4: Yeah.
3: If you don't file the right way, there's penalties. Maybe you're still working and you don't need Medicare because you've got great health insurance at your company, but you still have to file for Medicare. I mean, there's so many rules. So, again, if you're out there, You're about to turn 65. You're 64-ish years old. Come in to see Tanner. It's absolutely free. 423-710-9199. If you're concerned about this long-term care situation that Bobby and I just talked about, come in to see Tim and Bobby. 423-710-9199. Up in Knoxville, go see Brogan. 865-951-7526. 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We're going to get your information. We're going to send you the book out absolutely free. Now, here's the only thing I ask. We're going to send you this book free. After you read the book, I would love for you to come and have a conversation with Tim and Bobby here in Chattanooga. Come in and have a conversation with Bobby, Brogan up in Knoxville. Let's just make sure you're set up. Let's make sure your income planning is right. Let's make sure your health care planning is right. Legacy planning, tax planning. We do all of those things in a one-stop shop here at Guardian Investment Advisors. Now, when we come back, I'm going to have a little fun with Bobby because he was not expecting this. And we're going to do what we call a lightning round. And I'm just going to start throwing questions out at Bobby to get his answers on it. So I think it's going to be a lot of fun. Again, if you'd like to come in and see Tim and Bobby, 423-710-9199. Brogan up in Knoxville, 865-951-7526. We'll be back on our last segment of Plan Today on Tomorrow. You don't want to miss it. We'll be right back.
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3: 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We'll send you the book right out. If you get it, read it, come in and see the advisors. And let's make sure we have some fun planning for your retirement, which is what it's all about. All right, Bobby, you ready?
4: Let's go.
3: Would you rather have a guaranteed pension or a $2 million IRA?
4: I'll take the $2 million IRA, and then I would go make my own pension.
3: Nah, I love that.
4: So that's kind of that's not what you asked, but you know, there are a lot of potentially a lot of issues with pensions. You know, if you have employers that you know go under, we saw this famously in 2008 with Delta. Right.
3: I
4: worked with a couple of pilots that, you know, had $100,000 a year pensions, which were just awesome. And then when they, you know, had to file for bankruptcy in 2008, the Pension Benefit Guarantee Board, which is the national organization that covers the pension, says, we'll honor your pensions, but it's going to be a third of what it was.
3: That happened to my father at UPS.
4: Overnight, they went from an absolute awesome guaranteed income to a fraction of that. Insurance companies work a little differently than private pensions. So I'd take the $2 million and I'd go fill my green bucket.
3: So another question I wasn't prepared to ask you, but I'm going to ask you since you just brought that up. Pensions are not guaranteed is what we're saying.
4: That's correct.
3: If someone has a lump sum option on a pension or they can take payments over time.
4: Yep.
3: Have you seen where you can take that lump sum option and maybe even get that person more income and more benefits? I mean, is it kind of a 50-50 thing?
4: Yeah, it's getting to be a little more than 50-50 now. What Gary's mentioning is that if you have a pension benefit with your employer, you know, oftentimes when you retire, they'll say, okay, Gary, I can start a guaranteed income for the rest of your life, or I can write you a big check for what the value of that pension is. Well, we can take that value, that lump sum benefit, and go out with a private insurance company. And oftentimes, you know, at least match or beat that income that the private pension's offering you. But we generally have more bells and whistles.
3: That's
4: so
3: right.
4: We did this literally last week for some lady.
3: Okay.
4: It was the same amount of income. You know, it was a smaller pension. She was going to get about $1,000 a month.
3: Okay.
4: Well, we took it from $1,000 a month on her lifetime. We were able to do $1,000 a month joint income
3: for
4: her and her husband. And she gets the guarantees with a private insurance company. Oh, and by the way, it was one of those programs that had a doubler for long-term care, right?
3: So it's better than a pension.
4: It's better, and all she had to do was sign a form.
3: That's crazy.
4: Right? So
3: I love
4: that's
3: that.
4: Certainly worth taking a look at.
3: I love this question. What's one thing retirees spend too much money on?
4: Grandkids. I think just lifestyle creep, you know, and not knowing that. And that's not necessarily a bad thing if you plan for it. You know, Tim and Brogan and I meet with people all the time, and one of our questions is, you know, Gary, if you came to see us, how much do you want to spend in retirement, right? And I think when we say that, we say it, how much do you want to spend in retirement? They go, all right, my light bill's this, my mortgage is this, my car payment's this. All right, I guess I've add all those up. It's the number, right?
3: Yeah.
4: Well, that's not really what we asked. We said, what do you want to do? Make sure you have fun. Go on vacation. Spoil those grandkids. And it's important to know that number, you know, because if we put a plan together for you for $6,000 a month, and you're really spending eight or nine regularly, right? Every once in a while, if you go over monthly spending, it's not going to be a big deal to
3: the way
4: we do planning. But if you're doing it regularly, it can be. So understand what you want to spend in retirement. Be honest about it, too.
3: I think my answer of what one thing retirees spend too much money on, I was going to say healthcare, because I don't think they plan for it.
4: Yeah,
3: I don't think they plan for it.
4: You throw taxes in there, too.
3: That's right. Gosh, this is a great one. If Warren Buffett walked in the Guardian Investment Advisors today, Bobby, what question would you ask him first?
4: Boy, when are you going to retire?
3: He's got plenty of money.
4: Yeah. I'd probably just pick his brain. You know, obviously, he's got so much money, he could never spend it all. You know, he pretty famously is a pretty frugal guy, right? Lives in the same home that he's always lived in.
3: Yeah, yeah.
4: You know, worth many billions of dollars. So that's really cool. I may ask him, you know, how he's able to do that and get around that lifestyle creep that unfortunately so many people.
3: I love it. If you, Bobby Futch, could eliminate one retirement worry forever, what would it be?
4: It'd be the healthcare concern.
3: Mm, good one.
4: Right? Because it's pretty emotional, not only for the people that are going through it, but families. Right? And it's one of those things that while you don't want to have to spend less in retirement because an income plan didn't work out, you always have that option, right? You can always downsize a home, and God forbid that happens. But you can't just kind of fix your health if you let it slip. Right?
3: Yeah,
4: That's
3: love that.
4: It's usually kind of a permanent thing.
3: I think for me, I think the one worry I would like to eliminate for clients would be income, because that kind of goes along with the health care, right? Because everybody's worried about running out of money. This is a great one. If you won, Bobby, if you won $10 million tomorrow, what financial advice would you still follow?
4: I'd keep a spending plan.
3: Yeah.
4: I think it'd be even more important if you have a windfall like that, you know, because it'd be so easy just to go out and spend, you know, like right now, I don't know, I'm looking at a fence, right, for my house. Fences are so ridiculously expensive, right? But if I had $10 million, it wouldn't seem like that. So I'd just go buy a fence, right?
3: Right.
4: Not
3: sure.
4: Think about it. You, that lifestyle creep is important. So I'd want to keep a close eye on where that $10 million went. And part of any good spending plan, Gary, a lot of people overlook, is you need to have a line item for savings.
3: Sure.
4: Right? So a vast majority of that would be earmarked for future retirement.
3: And I think you just made me think of, you had a stat a while back about people who win the lottery.
4: Oh, yeah. I can't remember the number.
3: You win $10 million in a lottery, and most of them go broke in a few years.
4: Yeah, it's unbelievable.
3: So that's why having that spending plan would be so important. This is a great one. I love this. If you could give every 30-year-old one piece of advice, what would it be?
4: Be absolutely militant about putting money away for retirement. I don't care if it's $200 a month. I don't care if it's $2,000 or $20 a month. Start it as early as you can and then just keep at it, right? Even if it's 20 bucks a month.
3: Yeah.
4: You still got 30 years.
3: Yeah.
4: Right? That $20 is going to be worth a whole lot more when you go to retire. Just start doing it and forget you're doing it.
3: David Bach just sat down with Mel Robbins last week, and he talked about saving $10,000 a year. And I'm going to be off on my numbers a little bit here, but he said that's $27.50 a day.
4: Mm-hmm.
3: Add 10% interest to it. But think about what that would do for a 30-year-old right now.
4: Yeah.
3: I mean, it would compound.
4: Yeah, it'd be
3: huge. And be big, big for the future. I think something that I would talk that I personally do talk to my boys about that are at that same age break is taxes. Yeah. You know, they're going to see some higher taxes.
4: Without a doubt.
3: They're going to see some higher taxes. So that's something I think they should be planning for as well. What financial lesson did your parents teach you that still matters today?
4: The savings.
3: Your dad was military.
4: He was military, right? They were really careful about their budgeting. And you know, of course, everybody knows, you know, our military didn't get paid a whole lot of money, right?
3: Right.
4: And my mom was a school teacher. You just wanted to make sure you were smart about using your money, right? You know, use it for what you need to use it for. Make sure you save. And then once those things are taken care of, then you can go have a little bit of fun.
3: Love that. I'm going to ask you one more. We got time for one more. What is the biggest financial myth you've ever heard? You've been doing this for a long time, Bobby.
4: Yeah, I would say it's the Medicare myth. We talked about it, or the 4%
3: rule. The 4% rule, yeah.
4: Medicare just doesn't cover everything you think it does. Make sure you know what Medicare is covering when you get into retirement, because it could be a huge hole in your income plan.
3: Yeah, and we really didn't get into taxes today, but that's a topic of a conversation we're having with everybody, Bobby.
4: Absolutely.
3: And tell me why. Why are we having a conversation about paying taxes now?
4: Yeah, our debt is higher than it's ever been.
3: You know, $5 million a minute.
4: $5 million a minute. You know, we owe over $39 trillion as a country. That's over $290,000 per household, right?
3: Wow.
4: And so couple that with the third lowest income tax brackets we've ever been in right now. Taxes have to go up in a meaningful way in the future. So if you can prepay some of those taxes, get Uncle Sam out of your pocket, it makes a huge, huge difference, because taxes are going to be much higher in the future.
3: And those low tax rates are locked in through the end of 2028.
4: Yeah, that's right. That's right.
3: So we got a couple of years.
4: At least that long that we know what tax rates are going to be. We just don't know when or if they're going to change at some point after that. I would almost guarantee they will go up at some point in the future.
3: Yeah, me too. Folks, listen, retirement planning shouldn't be complicated. It should be easy, and that's why we use our bucket system, red, yellow, and green. We keep it so simple. We want to make sure you have enough income for the rest of your life. We want to make sure you are prepared if you're one of the 70% of people that actually get sick and need some long-term care. We're going to get into tax planning. We're going to get into Medicare planning. 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After you read through the book, come in and see one of our guys, Bobby Tim here in Chattanooga, Brogan Walters up in Knoxville. We would love to start the planning process for you, and we do it on a complimentary basis. That's what we're here for. We want to make sure you live every day like a Saturday. Bobby, good show, man.
4: I enjoyed it. Thank you, Gary.
3: A lot of fun. 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God bless. Take care.
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10: 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The views, statements, and opinions expressed herein are those of the individual speakers and not necessarily those of Foundations and its affiliates. The information contained herein does not constitute an offer to sell any securities or represent an express or implied opinion or endorsement of any specific investment opportunity, offering, or issuer. Any discussion of performance or returns is not indicative of future results. Any discussions of specific strategies are for informational purposes only and have been provided to help determine whether they may be appropriate for your specific situation. If applicable, the primary goal is converting retirement assets into a Roth IRA is to reduce the future tax liability on the distributions you take in retirement or on the distributions of your beneficiaries. Each individual investor's situation is different, and any ideas provided may not be appropriate for your particular circumstances. Comments regarding a particular client's experience may or may not be the same as another client's experience and is not an indication that any client or prospective client will experience the same or a higher level of future success or performance. Foundations only transacts business in those jurisdictions where it's properly registered or is excluded or exempted from registration requirements. Registration as an investment advisor is not an endorsement of the firm by securities regulators and does not mean the advisor has achieved a specific level of skill or ability. Nothing herein constitutes a recommendation that any security, portfolio, or securities or investment strategy is suitable for any specific person. 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
1: Monday, mostly sunny, a chance of afternoon rain and thunderstorms, the high 92 degrees. I'm Craig Allen on Talk Radio 102.3.

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8: And welcome to the Home Efficiency Hour. This is your host, Tom the Attic Fanatic from Koala Insulation right here in Chattanooga. And on today's show, we're going to talk about making your home more efficient and more comfortable, basically from the attic space down. We also do crawl spaces and things like that, but mainly from the attic space when we get into the summer heat. We've got a lot of heat load coming down from these attic spaces. So we're going to talk about ventilation today, talk about insulation and different things you can do to make your home more efficient and more comfortable. So that's kind of what we're going to go over. So like I said, if you've got hot second floor hot spots as you walk from

from one room to the next, high energy bills where you're like, man, my electric bills, these bills are just higher than they probably should be. Every year they seem to be going up and up and up. It could be that you have a lack of insulation, could be a poor ventilation in the attic space. So we're going to go over three or four different things. We've got some unbelievable specials today, and we're also offering a free attic analysis. And let me hit what that is real quick, and then we'll talk about all of the different things and what we can do for your home and make your house more efficient and more comfortable. So when you call today for a free attic analysis, we're going to check the depth of your insulation, check your soffit vents, make sure we have good airflow coming into the attic space, and kind of rate everything, you know, kind of on a scale of 1 to 10, kind of where we're at and where we could make it and make some improvements. We're also going to look at the exhaust ventilation, make sure we're getting enough airflow out of these attic spaces. That's typically one of the bigger issues, is where the attic temperatures are just overheating and it's playing havoc on your air conditioning system. It's hard for your insulation to hold that heat back, and it really just causes a lot of problems in your house. So we're going to look at that ventilation as well. And then just the overall attic efficiency. So that's what we're going to be talking a little bit about today, and that's going to be part of that free attic analysis. And I'll give out the phone number here in just a few minutes. All right, so we are Koala Insulation. It's Koala like the koala bear. We're right here in Chattanooga. We're locally owned and operated, so we're right here. So a lot of people will email us or call us and say, hey, do you service our area? Basically, if you can hear us, you're listening to us on the radio today, we service your area. So it's not very frequently where we have, or like somebody's out of the area, unless they were driving through and they were going up to Louisville, Kentucky or something, and it's like they were driving through, right? It's like maybe we won't service that area. So, but we are right here in Chattanooga. So if you do need some more insulation and ventilation, we're the right answer for you. And let me give out the phone number real quick, just so you have that. And then I'm going to dive into the different types of insulation and how kind of an attic actually works and how we can make it more efficient. So our number here is 423-225-7308. 423-225-7308. And we are going to be offering those free attic analysis, and I'm going to go over some specials that we have coming up. And we also have a great rebate program from TVA, the Tennessee Valley Authority. They're offering $500 rebate if we bring your insulation up to an R38 from its current condition. So that can really help offset the cost. Really makes a big difference by lowering that, like the cost, the true cost, because insulation is not very expensive to start with. And then when you take into consideration the specials that we have, and we have a few throw-ins, and then with that rebate, it's fantastic. So it's really never been a better time to get your house more efficient and more comfortable and get it insulated. All right, so let's talk about different types of insulation that's available. So typically in an attic space, we have insulation on the attic floor. So that's on that sheetrock. So if you're thinking about your house, everything above the sheetrock, that ceiling, that's insulated there. That's where the fiberglass insulation goes, cellulose insulation, rock wool insulation, some of the older types of insulation, the old fiberglass type of insulation where it was real itchy. And there's been lots of improvements made in insulation over the last 10, 15 years. So it's really changed. Number one insulation I really prefer is the fiberglass, the blown-in material that we have today. It doesn't itch. It's what they call Green Guard certified. It's safe for schools, daycares, hospitals, nursing homes. It's super clean. When we install it, we guarantee it to settle less than 2% over 20 years. So it's really a lifetime product. So once you get it insulated properly, you never have to really kind of revisit an attic project. Because I like to say, you know what? Nobody wants to revisit an attic project, because who wants to get up in their attic and do it again, right? So we like to get it done right the first time and be done with it. So that's the fiberglass insulation. Super clean. Like I said, it doesn't degrade and then get airborne and make your house dusty and different things like that. So that's the one we typically prefer. The other products that we would offer, we have cellulose. That's a ground-up newspaper product. That is, if we have a house that maybe have like rat infestations and things like that, and you can't keep the critters out, my first go-to is always like, well, how do we keep the critters out? Right. And then let's go with the fiberglass. But if there's just a reason that maybe the cellulose might be an option, we do have that as an option. We generally lean more towards the fiberglass, but we do offer both. So when we come out, we can kind of look at that and see which is the better way to go. The other thing is, if you already have a cellulose product and we were going to add, say, 6 or 8, 10 inches of fiberglass to that, we can add that to the top of your cellulose. And what that's going to do is encapsulate the cellulose so that the fibers and stuff are going airborne. And we can really reduce the dusting in the house by adding insulation. So some of the benefits when you add insulation to a home are, obviously, we're going to lower your energy bills, and that's going to depend on the thickness. So the thicker the insulation you put in there,
the lower the energy bills. Now, that's to a point. What we don't want to do is put 3 feet of insulation in an attic and then leave the attic be really hot. I always say we want to have good insulation and good ventilation, and that's going to equal a great, efficient home. And what I mean by the ventilation is controlling the actual attic temperature. So not your ductwork or your HVAC system, but actually reducing the attic temperatures. And when we do that, we take that heat load off of that insulation. So whichever product we were using for the insulation, we still want to reduce that heat load, and that's going to make a big difference. So the combination of good insulation and good ventilation are really going to be the answers to this. Typically, we want to go to about an R38, could go to an R49. An R38 is about 13 inches, an R49 is 18 inches. So that's the depth of the insulation. That's how thick it should be in your attic space. So if you're driving down the road this morning and this afternoon, you're thinking about the insulation that you have in your home, or you've been up there recently and you're like, man, I can see all the floor joists. This stuff's only maybe 4 to 6 inches thick. That's not thick enough. When they put a lot of the houses, if your house was built before 2002, it could literally have like an R19 of insulation, which only be about 6 inches of insulation. So it's very under insulated. So anything that was built before 2002, definitely going to want to look at getting that insulation upgraded. If it was built after 2002, then they went to an R30 insulation, so that's 10 inches. And now they recommend an R38, which is about 13 inches. But we do get some settling and stuff with some of the different types of insulation over time. So even if you have a newer home, we do probably 30 or 40% of our overall business is really in homes that are only 2, 3, 4 years old. Some of them are only a couple months old because the ventilation is a problem, or they wanted to insulate the garage. Or they said, hey, customer says, I'm going to live in the house for the next 10 years. I really want it to be insulated really, really well because I'm going to save that money over time. So there's different reasons to do that, to upgrade this insulation. But insulation is the first thing that we look at. That's the last line of defense between your hot attic space and the conditioned space in your home. If it's the wintertime and it's cold, we want to keep that warm air in the house. In the summer, we want to keep the cool air in the house. So lots of reasons to do the insulation. We do that free attic analysis. Let me hit on a couple specials that we have on our insulation product, and then I'm going to give out the phone number. So we got some really good deals going on insulation. So when we do insulation, there's a couple things that we do here at Koala Insulation. They're a little bit different than our competitors or the way that maybe the industry standard is. We kind of take it to the next level. We call it the Koala way. And what I mean by that is, whatever the access is that goes between the conditioned space inside of your house into the unconditioned attic space, there's an access, there's an opening, a pull-down ladder, a hatchway, a walk-in door, something. We have insulators that actually insulate that access. It makes a big difference in your energy savings when we get 100% kind of coverage, right? We wouldn't want to insulate the whole attic and not take care of that pull-down ladder or that hatchway. So we do have insulators for those. We actually have 16 sizes of insulators. One of those comes with our insulation project. So when we do insulation, we include one of these. They're normally $299. That's included when we do insulation. So that's one of our specials that we're doing here on the radio show. The second thing is we have a product called Attic Fresh. It's a disinfectant and deodorizer that we pre-treat your old insulation if we're just going to do a top off before we put new insulation in. If we were doing a removal and all new insulation, we would remove everything, Attic Fresh, and then new insulation. Typically, I'd say 8 out of 10 times when we're doing a house, we're really just adding to the insulation you already have. So in that case, we will come in and we'll put rulers in. If we need any baffles, we're going to do the attic access insulator, and we're also going to do the Attic Fresh and then the new insulation. So it's quite the project. I mean, it really makes it nice. Typically, our projects last, they take about four hours or so to do an insulation job because we do it right the first time. Like I said, we're going to put the rulers in. That's going to show us how thick the insulation is, where we're going with it. Make sure we get you the right amount of insulation. So think about this as really just doing it right the first time, because we understand nobody wants to redo their attic again. It's certainly a lot less expensive to just do it right the first time and be done with it. So those are the specials with the insulation. And then when we do the insulation, when we bring your attic to an R38, TVA pays $500 in the form of a rebate. So you get that back. I think it takes 2 to 4 weeks. It's pretty quick. We'll go over that when we come out to your house. We'll run your address and we can kind of give you the details and give you the expectations when you would get that $500 rebate check back. So it's fast is the point. So there's lots of reasons to do the insulation, and insulation is
rarely, I call it inexpensive, because it's one of those things you can put in your house and it just pays for itself over and over again. And typically it's about a 24 month or less payback. So the money you spend today, it'll be paid back within less than 2 years. Plus your house is more comfortable, more efficient. You save money on your energy bills every month. All right, let me give out the phone number real quick, and then I'm going to give out the free attic analysis, and then we're going to jump into a break. So our number here at Koala Insulation of Chattanooga is 423-225-7308. That's 423-225-7308. Give us a call. This is going to be for our first 10 callers today. We're going to give them that free attic analysis, and then we're going to lock them into all of these different specials that we have. I'm going to give you some more specials as we go out through this show, but you will be locked into any of the specials. So when we come out to do the free attic analysis, there's no obligation. It doesn't cost anything for us to come out and do that. If you do need some insulation, if you do want to go with some more ventilation products or something like that, then we'll give you an estimate while we're there. If you like that, we'll get you scheduled and we'll get you taken care of in the next week or so. As far as the free attic analysis, we're going to go over the insulation depth, check those soffit vents, check that exhaust ventilation, and look at that overall attic efficiency. So that's what you're really calling for today. So let me jump into the break. I'll give the number out here just before we go to break. We'll play the break. I'll come back. We're going to talk about attic ventilation, solar attic fans, and some other different products. I've got some questions here that we had emailed in over the week. Some of these are pretty interesting, so stay tuned, but give us a call at 423-225-7308, 423-225-7308, and I'll see you on the other side of the break. Hey everyone, Tom with Koala Insulation right here in Chattanooga. If you'd like to take advantage of our free attic analysis, give us a call at 423-225-7308, that's 423-225-7308. With that free attic analysis, we're going to look at several different things in your attic space. We're going to check the insulation, the overall depth, make sure it's consistent throughout that attic space. We're also going to check your soffit venting. Make sure we have good intake coming into your attic space. We got to get good airflow coming in, and we also have to have good airflow going out. So we're going to check that exhaust ventilation as well. Then we're going to look at your overall attic efficiency, make sure everything's working properly up there, give you a clean bill of health. If you do need something, we'll make some recommendations based on what we saw up in your attic. So if you'd like to take advantage of that free attic analysis, give us a call at 423-225-7308. That's 423-225-7308. Also, if you'd like to take advantage of those insulation specials that we have, so with our insulation, we're offering a free Attic Fresh. That's the disinfect and deodorize the attic before we put new insulation in there. We're also going to include the free Draft Master. 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We bring you up to building code. 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That's installed, lifetime warranty, out the door, everything's included. 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So we're going to do that free attic analysis, check that insulation depth, check your soffit venting, your roof venting, your overall attic efficiency. We'll fill you in on all the specials that we have. We even got some even more specials than this, but just give us a call at 423-225-7308. That's 423-225-7308. We'll come out. We'll do that free attic analysis. We'll get that done in the next week or so. So give us a call over the weekend here, and we'll come out and we'll check that attic and make sure that your home is more efficient, more comfortable, and just really slash those energy bills and get you down the road and make sure that everything is the way it should be in your attic space. So give us a call, 423-225-7308, 423-225-7308. 7308. And welcome back to the Home Efficiency Show. I'm your host, Tom the Attic Fanatic from Koala Insulation right here in Chattanooga. If you missed the first part of the show, we've been talking about how to make your house more comfortable and more efficient from the attic space down. So in this segment, I'm going to talk about some solar attic ventilation and then just attic ventilation in general.
So if you're having these, some of the symptoms you may be having, and this is where we would look at adding some ventilation. So if you've got like a two-story house and that upstairs is always hard to cool, or say it's a one-story house, but you've got hot back bedrooms, you've got when you walk from one room to the next, it seems hotter in one room and cooler in the other, can't keep up. Maybe your energy bills are a little higher than you feel like they should be. These would be some of the signs that we need some more ventilation. Or if you've been up in your attic and you're like, my gosh, it is hot up here. We need to look at some attic ventilation. So some things we're going to look at when we look at attic ventilation. A couple things, we have passive airflow and we have active airflow. So passive airflow is basically, I call it like an opening in the roof and it lets some heat out, heat and moisture a little bit. The problem is it's not controlled, so it just does what it can do. And it's based on a couple of different things and how that's going to perform. So the taller the attic inside, the more natural airflow you could start to get with passive airflow. So we say you need 15 feet of attic space or attic height from the attic floor to that roof, that top roof line, 15 feet. That's pretty tall, right? That's going to start to create enough of a natural draw, like a chimney, a fireplace, or like a teepee where it's actually drawing air up and out. What we find in a lot of homes here, especially in Chattanooga here, the homes, the attic spaces aren't tall enough, and it's not creating that natural draw. So it's a big concern. It's a big problem here. So they've come in and they've put passive vents in, ridge vents, turbines, static vents, and we don't have the attic height. So that's the first problem. That's the first thing we need to address. So we're going to look at that attic height. That's going to determine, hey, do we need to put some active airflow into these attic spaces, or is what's there sufficient? The second thing we're going to look at is if you do have like a ridge vent where it's at the very top of the roof, you'll see like a, they call it a ridge vent. It's basically an opening right at the peak there and it lets a little heat out. Those are kind of like that long strip that sits on top of the roof, kind of in layman's terms, but it lets a little air gap at the top. You need 3 feet of that ridge vent for every 100 square feet of attic space. So if you do have a ridge vent, and let's just say your house was 2,000 square feet of attic space, you would need 60 running feet of ridge vent. So we would look at that, get some measurements on that. And then we're also going to make sure that it's cut properly, because if it's not cut properly with that air gap at the top, it's not going to let the heat out. So that's going to be a kind of another concern. That's the third thing we're going to look at. So let's take all that into consideration. If we don't have the height, or we don't have enough of the length of the ridge vent, or it wasn't cut properly, we're going to look at adding some solar attic ventilation. And I will say that about 95% of the houses that we walk into, go up in the attic space, they're underventilated and we've got a real heat problem. So when we have a lot of heat, there's some things that happen to these attic spaces with a tremendous amount of heat, right? So it plays havoc on your insulation. We can get a lot of moisture into the attic space. Your air conditioner is struggling to keep up. Your roof deteriorates rapidly. The air conditioning system fails and breaks down quicker, right? Then we can get fungus and mold growth in an attic space. Then we can get another problem, what's called attic ambering, and that's where like the sap that comes out of the lumber when it gets too hot. When that happens, then the wood dries out. Now you're susceptible to carpet gnats, termites, and things like that. So a lot of things can happen. We really do need to control the attic temperatures and the moisture level inside of the attic spaces. So we'll take all that into consideration. If you do need some more ventilation, then we usually recommend our solar attic ventilation. So it's solar powered. It's basically a solar powered ventilation system. It goes on the roof. It's about a 20-25 minute install. That's not a huge deal. It's easy for us to install. We do these every day. Typically need 1, 2, maybe 3 of these on a bigger house, but most of our homes, 1 or 2 of them, depending on the size of the attic space. Kind of give you an idea. For about every 1,000 to 1,200 square feet of attic space, typically you kind of recommend one of the solar attic vents per that size. We do have a chart. We'll get some measurements, and that's going to be determined by the square footage of the attic height, and we're going to figure out the cubic volume. Don't really need to get into that on the show too much today, but when we come out and do that free attic analysis, we'll recommend, hey, you need 1 fan or 2 fans, or the ventilation's not too bad, so let's just add 1 fan. Or, you know what, it's in pretty bad shape. We just don't have any kind of airflow up here. Maybe we go with 2 fans. So we'll have that conversation when we come out. We'll show you the fans. We've got a little video that we can play. We've got a little mini fan that we bring in, show you what it looks like, and kind of talk you through on all that. Talk about all of the benefits. So everything that we do here at Koala Insulation, I would say the solar attic fans have the most amount of benefits, right? Because it is going to make your house more comfortable, cooler second floor, reduces your energy bills, roof lasts longer, HVAC system lasts longer, and a whole array of other benefits. So the solar attic fans are fantastic. Now you might be thinking, well, how much are these? These things sound like they might be kind of expensive. And they're really not. We actually install these fans typically
$10.95. So if you call our office, normally we were $10.95. Radio show, we're doing them for $200 off. So that's $895 installed. That's the product, the install, the sealant, lifetime warranty on the fan itself and on the install. So $895 turnkey and you're done. Now, I will say that these fans will pay for themselves in about 12 to 24 months. I mean, it's fast, depending on how bad the attic is to start with and how many fans we're putting in. I always like to say, hey, if it's going to pay for itself in, say, 3 years or less, it makes sense, right? Because that means every 3 years it's just paying for itself over and over and over again. Plus, you get lots of benefits when that, because that roof lasts longer, HVAC system lasts longer. And then the comfort. Comfort will be day one. As soon as we put the fans in, the next day you're going to be like, holy cow, I should have done this 10 years ago. However long you lived in the house, that's what most people say. Well, I should have did it when I first moved in. It's like, well, you probably should have, but you didn't know, right? A lot of people just don't understand the ventilation. So we're not holding that against you. That's why we come out and do our free attic analysis. So if you'd like to get a couple of these fans installed, one fan, two fans, however many, but get that free attic analysis, let's start with the free attic analysis and see if you do need some more insulation, if you do need some more ventilation. Let me give out the number, then let me talk about the free attic analysis a little bit. So if you'd like to get $200 off of our solar attic fans, get that free attic analysis, give us a call at 423-225-7308, 423-225-7308. This is for our first 10 callers. I believe the first segment, we got two or three callers. So we do have some of these left, but make sure you give us a call. Get on our schedule. We'll come out this following week. We'll take a look at your attic space, kind of go from there. If you do need something, we can get you on a schedule and get you taken care of pretty quick. This isn't something that's like a huge project where you've got to really schedule things. And we come out to the house on the free attic analysis, spend about an hour at the house, you know, going through everything, looking at it. If you do need something, we'll give you an estimate. We'll talk about everything and we're out of there. Doesn't take too long, but we do like to kind of show you what we have and make sure that everybody's on the same page. That's really why we come out first. And then if you like that, because some people will actually call and say, hey, I just want to get a couple of solar attic fans, and which we can do. But sometimes maybe they're low on insulation or maybe there's some other issue. So a lot of people like to take us up on our free attic analysis. So we can start with that and kind of go from there. So if you'd like to have that, 423-225-7308. That's our number right here in Chattanooga, 423-225-7308. So that's to get the free attic analysis. That's where we're going to check the insulation depth. We're also going to make sure that the insulation isn't contaminated or there's any reason to remove it, because if it does, we can remove it as well and put all new insulation in. Then we're going to check your soffit vents. Kind of goes part of the ventilation. We need to make sure we have good airflow coming into your attic space if we're going to pull air out of the attic space. So we'll look at both of those and then look at the exhaust ventilation and make sure we're getting enough air exchanges. So we call it air exchanges per hour. We want to get about 10 air exchanges per hour in the attic space. And when we do that, it really significantly controls the attic temperatures. We kind of want to keep you around 10 to 15 degrees of the outside ambient temperature. So if it was a 95 degree day, it's a hot summer day, we want that attic to be maybe 105, 110, 115 kind of max. What we typically see when these things are underventilated, 130 to 160, 165 degree attic spaces, it gets outrageous. So we got to make sure we're getting enough airflow in these attic spaces. So if you'd like to get that free attic analysis, get the specials on our solar attic fans, $200 off of the fans. And if you'd like to take advantage of the insulation special, then we do have that free stairway insulator. That's for your pull down ladder or hatchway. It insulates that. That comes free. That's normally $299. And then we do our free Attic Fresh product, which is a disinfectant and deodorizer. That will be included with our insulation special. And then you'll still be eligible for the $500 TVA rebate. That's the Tennessee Valley Authority. $500 back when we insulate a home and bring it to an R38 or above, so you would get $500 back on that. I ran a number the other day. I did a customer's house and we looked at it, and it was about normally around $3,200. After the rebate and all of the discounts that we had, her invoice was under $2,000 total out the door. That was fan, that was a solar fan, insulation, attic fresh, stairway insulator, everything. And then, you know, and then taking into consideration the $500 rebate. So she's like, man, it's a no-brainer. This thing will pay for itself in 2 to 3 years, but my house is going to be super comfortable. I'm like, that's why we're here. So we got her scheduled, get her taken care of. So make sure your home is insulated and ventilated properly. Let us come out, look at that free, do that free attic analysis and kind of go from there. So I'm going to jump into the break now. When I come back, we're going to talk a little bit more. I've got some questions. I'm going to start with that. Some questions I had emailed. Some of these are pretty good. Answer some more of your questions here on the show. But like I said, if you'd like to get a free attic analysis, give us a call now at 423-225-7308.
423-225-7308, and I'll see you on the other side of the break. Hey everyone, Tom with Koala Insulation right here in Chattanooga. If you'd like to take advantage of our free attic analysis, give us a call at 423-225-7308. That's 423-225-7308. With that free attic analysis, we're going to look at several different things in your attic space. We're going to check the insulation, the overall depth, make sure it's consistent throughout that attic space. We're also going to check your soffit venting, make sure we have good intake coming into your attic space. 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Then we're going to look at your overall attic efficiency, make sure everything's working properly up there, give you a clean bill of health. If you do need something, we'll make some recommendations based on what we saw up in your attic. So if you'd like to take advantage of that free attic analysis, give us a call at 423-225-7308. That's 423-225-7308. Also, if you'd like to take advantage of those insulation specials that we have. 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We'll fill you in on all the specials that we have. We've even got some even more specials than this, but just give us a call at 423-225-7308. That's 423-225-7308. We'll come out. We'll do that free attic analysis. We'll get that done in the next week or so. So give us a call over the weekend here, and we'll come out and we'll check that attic and make sure that your home is more efficient, more comfortable, and just really slash those energy bills and get you down the road and make sure that everything is the way it should be in your attic space. So give us a call, 423-225-7308, 423-225-7308. And welcome back to the Home Efficiency Show. I'm your host, Tom the Attic Fanatic from Koala Insulation right here in Chattanooga. So if you'd like to make your house more comfortable and more efficient, you're at the right place. So in the last two segments, we talked about insulation and ventilation and how important it is to your attic space. So if you do have a hot second floor, hot, you know, bedrooms as you walk from one room to the next, high electric bills, air conditioning system seems to struggle. It can't keep the temperature in your house. Even when it's running all day long, it's just like it's just struggling. It's probably insulation or attic temperature, or it could be a little bit of both. So I like to say we need good insulation and good ventilation, and that's going to equal a great, efficient home. So here at Koala Insulation, we're on the radio show today. We're offering a free attic analysis. It's kind of an in-depth analysis where we look at your insulation, your ventilation, attic temperatures, kind of all the different things that really make a house more efficient, more comfortable. So anything we can do to make your house more comfortable, more efficient, that's what we're looking to do. So give us a call for that free attic analysis, 423-225-7308. That's 423-225-7308. Okay, as promised before we went to the break, I do have a couple of questions that we had emailed in over the last couple of weeks, and I want to kind of go over that. So number one, how much insulation should I have in my attic space? So it varies. So depending on that, when the house was built, that's why there's different levels of insulation in a lot of these different homes. It could be some settling, you know, people walk around and trample around that insulation. But in general, right, if the house was being built today, they would build it with like an R38, which is about 13 inches of insulation. So if you've got a good builder, they're going to bring it to that R38. That's what the energy department recommends. That's what we're trying to take you to. That's 13 inches of insulation. So if you have anything less than that and we bring it to the R38, Tennessee Valley Authority does have a $500 rebate that you would get
as well as our specials that we have today. So insulation is very inexpensive to get done. It's not a big deal. Usually takes 2 to 3 hours to do a project, depending on the size of the home. But if you have a standard size home, say it's 1,500 to 2,500, 3,000 square feet, something like that, it's something that we can certainly get done in a day. And even that would be even maybe doing some attic ventilation and things like that. So it's not like it's a big home improvement project where it's super expensive and you're tearing the house apart and you're out of the house or anything like that. Like I said, it's typically a morning or an afternoon kind of project, and we get in and out and get you taken care of. So it's not a big deal. So if your house is uncomfortable or your air conditioning system is struggling, high energy bills, then give us a call for that free attic analysis, and then we can kind of see what's going on with your attic space, because we lose about 65-70% of all of our attic, our home's efficiency through the attic space. So definitely want to make sure we're taking care of that attic. So how much insulation should I have? On R38, that's 13 inches. You could go to an R49. That's not overkilling it. And we're kind of in that region where R38, R49 makes a lot of sense. In the summer, an R38 is really all you need. In the winter, when we get some of these colder winter nights, an R49 would kind of kick into having that little extra insulation. It's going to give you a little more thermal value, and your house will stay warmer in the winter. So depending on what's going on, depends what you keep your thermostat on. If you're kind of like me, and I don't really keep the house that warm in the winter, I kind of keep it cool, maybe 65 degrees. Same thing in the summer. I like to keep it around 65, 68, 70 degrees. A little cooler at night, maybe that 65, 68 degrees. Then the R38 will do me a nice job. It would do you a good job. But if you like to keep it warm in the winter, say 73, 74, 75, or even warmer, then the R49 would start to make sense. So that's when we come out. We're going to ask some discovery questions. And one of them is, what temperature do you keep your thermostat on? And what temperature is your ideal temperature for comfort? Then we can kind of make some determinations on how much ventilation should we put in the house, how much insulation, should there be a variable, or do we just kind of go with the standard R38 and make sure we're vented properly and we're good to go. So some things that we kind of look at when we come out and do that free attic evaluation. Do I need to remove my old insulation before adding new insulation? The only reason to remove the old insulation is if it was contaminated, there was some sort of an issue, if you had fungus or mold growth in it, or if you had a lot of critters that had been crawling around the attic and they've been up there urinating and get a lot of odors and things like that, then it would make sense to remove it, put the attic fresh product in, and then all new insulation. So that's kind of rare, but we do it, right? So, and what I mean by rare, we do it maybe 2 or 3 times, 4 times a month where we're doing a removal and then adding all new insulation. But 95% of the time, we're adding just on top of the existing insulation. So, for example, if you have about 6 inches of insulation and we were going to bring you to an R38, which is 13 inches, we would add about 7-8 inches of insulation to your existing insulation. So that would just be a top off. So that's kind of simple, right? Relatively inexpensive. It's really the way to go. So, but we do removals if you do want to have that insulation removed. Maybe the house is 50 years old and the insulation is just old, right? And we're like, hey, it's just got some odors to it. Maybe there needs some wiring needs to be redone or something like that. Maybe some ductwork needs to be refigured up in the attic space, whatever the case may be. But we do removals. So that leads me to this as well. So we do removals. We do some other services besides what we've talked about on the radio show today. So obviously we do the blown-in insulation. We do bat insulation and our solar attic ventilation. We do all of that. We do it every day. We're very well-versed in that. We also are factory trained and certified, so we're really good at what we do. We also do the insulation removals. We do spray foam insulation, so we do open cell and closed cell. So if you've got a metal building, maybe a crawl space you would like to have spray foamed, we have some things that we can do there with the crawl spaces. We do vapor barriers for the crawl spaces, all kinds of different things. So if you have a crawl space that you need some attention to, you have a metal building, maybe you have a commercial project, if you're building a new home, or if you have an existing home, we can certainly help you and kind of get you fixed up, give you a free estimate, kind of look and see what's going on. But where we really shine, and was my favorite part of the business, is going into homes that are already built, customers living in it, and they're having some issues, and they'd like to make that house more efficient, more comfortable. That's where some really more expertise kind of comes into the equation. A new build that's pretty straight up, right? There's not much happening. You just kind of do the same thing every time. But then things happen when we're living in a house, right? So maybe there was some wiring happening where they're up there wandering around, they're crushing some of your old insulation. Maybe the soffit vents got clogged up. A lot of things can happen as we're kind of living in the home. Maybe some critters were in there. So there's reasons why you needed somebody that specializes in what we call retrofits, not just somebody that does new construction, because that's a whole nother animal. We do both, but we have different crews for these different things because
you can't just send a crew up, excuse me, that normally does like new construction and then send them into a customer's home that they're living in, right? Because you can't make a mess. You have to take in consideration their time, right? You're invading their home and doing all these different things. So we got to make sure that we're sending the right crews out. So our crews are really good with our customers. That's why we have over 300 reviews, just a hair under 300 reviews, and that we're at 4.9 on our reviews. So everybody loves us. You can read our reviews. We are super straightforward. When we're talking to a customer, I usually ask them, hey, you want me to sugarcoat this or just somebody shoot you straight, right? So shoot me straight, right? Just tell me what's going on. Like, perfect. That's where I like to work from. I don't like to go in there and try to soft sell somebody and I kind of, dance around the issue. Like, let me just tell you what's going on. But the good news is pretty much anything that's going on in an attic space, we can fix, right? 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We can get it fixed. 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Plus, we give you free attic fresh. 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That all comes with our insulation when we're doing insulation from this insulation special we're doing here on the radio. The other thing that we're doing is $200 off of solar attic ventilation. So $200 off that solar attic fan brings the cost down to $895. So that's a lifetime fan, lifetime warranty on the install, right? Super quiet fan, very durable, adjustable panel. I mean, this is the Cadillac of fans. It's a really nice, good quality product that you're just going to get a lifetime of energy savings and comfort on. I tell customers once we install it, just enjoy. There's no maintenance. There's really nothing to do to it. Just enjoy. It just keeps working. It comes on at 85 degrees or 75% humidity. So when that fan needs to come on, it comes on, lowers those attic temperatures, gets more airflow to the attic space, and makes your house more comfortable and more efficient. So when you give us a call for that free attic analysis, you'll be locked into these specials. During the analysis, we're going to check the insulation depth. We're going to look at your soffit venting. We're going to look at any breaches in the attic space, if there was anything that's been moved around or damaged or anything like that. We're also going to look at your exhaust ventilation. That's where we would maybe recommend some solar attic ventilation. And then just the overall attic efficiency. So we kind of give you a clean bill of health. We want to look at everything, take everything into consideration, come back down. We'll show you our findings. If you do need something, we can get you an estimate while we're there. If you like the estimate, which most of our customers do, we have great pricing. They're like, hey, that sounds great. When can you do it? Let's do this. And I'm like, so we'll get you done this next week, a few days, like whatever the case may be, we'll work it into our schedule, work it into your schedule, and we'll get you taken care of. So if you'd like to get that free attic analysis, give us a call at 423-225-7308. That's 423-225-7308. We're right here in Chattanooga. So if you're not sure if you're in our area or not, give us a call if you can hear us. Generally, you're in our area and we'll get you taken care of. But give us a call at 423-225-7308. That's for that free attic analysis and we'll lock you into all of our specials. 423-225-7308. I'm going to jump into the break now. When I come back, we're going to go over a couple more questions. I'm going to kind of give you a recap and kind of what ventilation and insulation, how they work together and how all this ties into your home to make your house more efficient and more comfortable, because that's our main goal. Comfort, number one. Energy savings would be number two, and then a whole bunch of other benefits. So let me jump into the break. Let me give the number out one more time, and then I'll see you on the other side of the break. So 423-225-7308, 423-225-7308, and I'll see you on the other side of the break. Hey everyone, Tom with Koala Insulation right here in Chattanooga. If you'd like to take advantage of our free attic analysis, give us a call at 423-225-7308. That's 423-225-7308. With that free attic analysis, we're going to look at several different things in your attic space. We're going to check the insulation, the overall depth, make sure it's consistent throughout that attic space. We're also going to check your soffit venting. Make sure we have good intake coming into your attic space. We got to get good airflow coming in, and we also have to have good airflow going out. So we're going to check that exhaust ventilation as well. Then we're going to look at your overall attic efficiency, make sure everything's working properly up there, give you a clean bill of health. If you do need something, we'll make some recommendations based on what we saw up in your attic. So if you'd like to take advantage of that free attic analysis, give us a call at 423-225-7308. That's 423-225-7308.
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We'll fill you in on all the specials that we have. We even got some even more specials than this, but just give us a call at 423-225-7308. That's 423-225-7308. We'll come out. We'll do that free attic analysis. We'll get that done in the next week or so. So give us a call over the weekend here, and we'll come out and we'll check that attic and make sure that your home is more efficient, more comfortable, and just really slash those energy bills and get you down the road and make sure that everything is the way it should be in your attic space. So give us a call, 423-225-7308, 423-225-7308. And welcome back to the Home Efficiency Show. I'm your host, Tom the Attic Fanatic from Koala Insulation right here in Chattanooga. This will be our last segment today. So if you've been listening and want to make your house more efficient and more comfortable, stay tuned for this last segment. We're going to go over a couple things, give out the phone number a few more times, and make sure that if you're looking to make your house more efficient and more comfortable, you'll be able to get a hold of us and get this scheduled. I know it's the weekend, but we do answer the calls over the weekend. We'll get you scheduled up to come out, take a look, and do that free attic analysis this coming week. So if you'd like to get that free analysis, let me give out the phone number and then we'll dive into this a little bit. So our number here is 423-225-7308. That's 423-225-7308. All right, I've got one more question I want to go over that we didn't hit on that last segment, and it's, why is my attic so hot? So the reason that the attic spaces get hot is all that attics need to be ventilated, right? So we need to get between about 8 and 10 air exchanges per hour in an attic space to control the attic temperatures. And what I mean by that is we want to bring fresh air in through your soffit vents and then pull the heat out of the attic at the uppermost point. So that's why we put our solar attic fans up high. So bring the cooler air in from the lower area in through your soffit vents, and then we pull the hottest air out of the attic first up at the highest point, and that's going to reduce all of your attic temperatures. So we want to take 20 to 30, 40 degrees of heat out of the attic spaces, and the goal is to get it within about 10 to 15 degrees of the outside ambient temperature. So it's going to be kind of based on the size of your attic and how tall it is, and that's going to tell us how many solar attic fans we actually would need in a house. So the reason these attics get so hot is we're just not getting enough air exchanges per hour. So if we look at an attic and it's not vented properly, which is most homes here, the attic temperature rises because we're not getting those air exchanges. So we're just not moving enough air through the attic space. So it's just like if you go to the grocery store on a Saturday. So you go this afternoon, you get into the grocery store, you come out and it's been 90 degrees outside, 95 degrees, your sun's been beating down in your car for the last hour. You had all the windows closed, everything's all closed up, and you get in and you're like, oh my gosh, it's an inferno in here. What's the first thing you do? Turn the air conditioner on full blast and drop the windows, right, to get the heat out. We got to get the airflow through there. If you would have left the windows down while you were in the store, then that would have left the airflow through there, and the car wouldn't get nearly as hot inside. Now, somebody might take your car. You might not even have a car when you get back, so obviously you're going to put your windows up, probably lock it, right? So in an attic space, though, we do want to make sure that we're getting airflow through there. So some people say, well, how many fans do I need? It kind of goes by the square footage of your attic and the height, but then it also depends on how good do you want the attic temperatures to be, right? So if we put one fan in and we were, say, we got 4 air exchanges per hour, well, you would notice a significant difference, but it wouldn't be as good as if we put, say, 2 fans in, because we're going to get more air exchanges. So we would look at that, make an evaluation when we come out. I like to kind of use the analogy. It's like when you get in your car, you know, you're down at the store, you come in, you get in the car, what do? You put the blower speed
read on one, two, or three? You put on full blast or you just put it on low, right? Most people are like, I put it on max. I flip it over to max AC, as much airflow as I can get. And I'm like, exactly. That's what we're doing in an attic space. So we need to get more airflow through your attic, and that's going to lower the attic temperatures. And then we have the insulation that's going to separate your unconditioned attic space from the interior of your home. So insulation, the problem with that is a lot of people say, well, I just put more insulation in there. Once you get about an R38 or so of insulation, about that 13 inches of insulation, it doesn't make any more sense to put more insulation in there, especially anything above like an R49. It just really wouldn't make any difference in the summer. What we need to do is get the attic temperatures down. So we take the heat load off of the house. Insulation for attic spaces, it's really designed to hold back around 40 degrees of heat. And it does that pretty well. So if you get your house at 70 degrees inside, that's what you put your thermostat on, and it's 110 degrees in your attic, you're in pretty good shape, right? Because that insulation can hold back that 40 degrees of heat. It's when it gets above and beyond the 40 degrees of heat. We get 60, 70, 80, 90 degrees of heat up there in that attic space above and beyond that 70. So if we're at 70 and the attic's 110, we're in good shape. But if we've got 70 degrees inside the house and the attic's 150, well, now we have 80 degrees of heat load. It's double what the insulation can hold back. And that's why the air conditioning system struggles so hard. So I say it's all about attic temperature, right? We still need good insulation. So that's where I say good insulation, good ventilation equal a great efficient home. So we're going to look at that balance and make sure we have both of those correct. Because if we do, it makes a huge difference on your energy bills and the comfort of your home. So really want to look at both of those things. So let me go over our specials real quick. So as far as insulation goes, there's a couple of really great things happening. Right now, Tennessee Valley Authority, they have a $500 rebate program. So if you insulate your house and we bring it to an R38, you're going to get $500 back in the form of a rebate. That comes right back from TVA. So you get that automatically. Then, as far as on our end, we're giving you a free attic stairway insert. That's a $299 value. That's what separates your attic space from the conditioned space in your home at that access point. So if that's a pull-down ladder, it's a hatchway, a walk-in door, whatever it is, we have an insulator that can insulate that door and really negate the energy flow from coming through that door itself. So we always want to make sure we get that taken care of. And then we have another product that's called Attic Fresh. We pre-treat your old insulation before we add new insulation. And when we do that, it disinfects and deodorizes that insulation so we don't have any odors coming in from the attic space. So especially if you've had a few critters, something like that crawling around up there, typically old insulation just doesn't smell that good. So we want to disinfect and deodorize it before we put new insulation in there. There's an enzyme in there. It kills the odor-causing issue in that insulation. So we would spray that in first and then new insulation. So really what I'm saying there is we do their job right the first time, and we really take a few extra precautions and we do things a little bit different than a lot of companies out there, because we really want you to just do this project once and be done with it and be 100% satisfied. We put the rulers in your attic, and those rulers will tell us how much insulation we're adding to the house throughout that whole attic space, so we can make sure we're getting you the right amount of insulation in your attic space. Then we have got a special on our solar attic fans that I've been talking about. $200 off of our solar attic fans. We're straightforward on our pricing. 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And I tell you what, that's about a 12 to, I'd say, 16 months payback on those fans. They pay for themselves fast. Insulation is the same thing, especially when we look at the rebates and then the discounts that we have going on right now. You're going to pay for these products quick in your home. This is not like a 10-year payback. This is usually just a couple-year payback. So you would get all of those. So if you're interested in that free attic analysis, interested in getting those specials, we have two more. We did this for our first 10 callers. I think we've had 7 or 8 callers now. So we're down to our last 2 or 3. But if you'd like to take advantage of our free attic analysis and then these specials, give us a call at 423-225-7308. So when you're calling us, what we're going to come out is we're going to do that free attic analysis. Let me just kind of explain how this goes. So when you call us, we're going to set an appointment. What's a good time for us to come out to your house? Usually we like to say, hey, do you have about an hour or so we can come out? We're going to ask you some discovery questions when we get there. We're going to look at some things. We're going to get some measurements. We're going to look at those soffit vents. We're going to look at your roof
ventilation. We're going to look at that insulation. We're going to get some measurements on your hatchway or your pull-down ladder. So all that takes about 15, 20 minutes. When we get there, we're asking you some discovery questions, though. So, for example, how long do you plan on living here? What are your energy bills? What temperature do you keep your thermostat at? Does anybody in the house have any allergies or asthma or any other health concerns we should be aware of? We ask about 10, 12 questions. The idea of this is that we diagnose this project right the first time, and I say, hey, if you give me 5 minutes at the beginning of this whole relationship that we're looking, we're building, you give me 5 minutes and I get these questions answered, and what happens is we get nothing but happy customers because I understand now what your expectations are and what issues you're having in the home. So we don't just run around and start trying to sell you something like some of these other companies do. That's crazy because we don't even know if you really even have an issue, right? You might just call us and say, I just wanted to see if I had maybe I needed a little more insulation. Maybe I didn't. Maybe my ventilation's a little bit off. Can you take a look at that and kind of see what's going on there? And like, sure, that's what we do. So we'll schedule that appointment and we come out and we'll ask you some questions. I like to say it's like going to the doctor for an annual visit and you get all done and they're like, Mr. Decker, you're in great shape, right? You don't need anything. You're awesome. I'm like, oh, great. That's what we want to hear. Or, the cholesterol is a little high. That's a little high. Maybe we need to do something here. All right, what do I need to do? Well, let's clean up your diet a little bit. Maybe you need to exercise a little bit more. Whatever it is, right? Give me some good advice and we can kind of go from there. So that's the same thing we do with our free attic analysis. So we want to make sure we're taking care of our customers, and that's why we do it a little bit different. Then we'll kind of show you a couple options, that things that we have, so that you know what we're looking for when we go up into the attic space. So it's not a surprise when we come back down, because we want to come back out of your attic space and we want you to feel like we're a consultant, right? We are there to just advise what could make your house more comfortable, more efficient, and what you actually need. We certainly don't want to be known as a salesperson, right? Just coming down to sell you something, because you know what? If you don't need anything, you don't need anything, right? But on the other hand, if you do need something, then you do need it. That's just the way it is, right? So we're going to make sure that you're getting taken care of, and we do it right the first time. So that's kind of how it goes. We'll get you an estimate on the spot if you do need something. Doesn't cost anything to do this free attic analysis and for us to come out and look at it. So let's just start there. I'll lock you into all of the specials when you give us a call today. And we're going to do that free attic analysis. So our number here for that free attic analysis, we're getting kind of close to the end of the show. Let me give this to you so I don't get cut off at the end here. But it's 423-225-7308. That's 423-225-7308. So that's our number here. That's for that free analysis. We're going to check that insulation depth, the soffit venting, the exhaust ventilation, the overall attic efficiency. Lock you into our specials, get you that free stairway insulator, the free attic fresh, get you all set up with the TVA. We'll do the paperwork for your TVA rebate, make sure you're all taken care of, get you the discount on those solar attic fans, take a look at any other projects if you want to look at crawl space or anything like that. While we're there, be happy to do it. So let me give you the number, and I'll talk to you guys next week because we're getting here at the end of the show. But like, give us a call. We'll come out, and we'll do all these things for you. 423-225-7308. 423-225-7308. And I'll see you next time. Thanks for listening today for my home efficiency show. I really appreciate you guys listening. So if you'd like to take advantage of that free attic analysis, give us a call at 423-225-7308. That's 423-225-7308. So anywhere here in Chattanooga, if you're looking to make your house more efficient, more comfortable, be sure to give us a call for that free attic analysis where we're going to come out and check that insulation depth, check your soffit venting, your exhaust roof venting, your overall attic efficiency. We'll also go over our insulation special that we have. Got some great specials going on right now. Also, make sure you get that TVA credit, which is a $500 rebate when we bring your home to an R38. So that's fantastic. And then we'll also show you our solar attic fans. We even bring a little mini fan out, kind of show you what it looks like, kind of go over all the details. I even have a little video on that. It's fantastic where you can kind of see what's going on. Get those air exchanges per hour in your attic. Get 10 of those an hour in your attic, and it will really, I like to say, it solves the world's problems, right? We get that heat out of that attic space. That's the whole culprit. We want to reduce those attic temperatures. So if you'd like to take advantage of that, give us a call, 423-225-7308. Once again, that's 423-225-7308. We look forward to working with you guys. Make sure we're getting our customers taken care of. And we'll see you again next week, and I appreciate it. Thanks so much.

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0: with y'all. You
1: follow up questions and right. you know get the whole picture sometimes.
0: Yes.
1: And who else can they text?
0: Oh, they can text those wonderful guys over there at Cresswell Richardson. Hey, and they're not a law firm. I don't care what anybody says. They are the South's premier, I'm talking premier supplier of electrical, hydraulic, pneumatic, mechanical, aluminum extrusion. They do high-speed laser printing. It's pretty cool. It's like the stuff you see in on the bottom of Coke cans and, you know, just different stuff. You see that little bitty writing on there, and I guess it's giving date codes, different
1: expiration
0: things.
1: Date.
0: Expiration dates. And it puts that stuff on. They do it for assembly line stuff. It's pretty cool.
1: You think they could use that to give me a tattoo?
0: Oh, yeah. I'm sure we could give you a tattoo. Hey, I'm an artist, and I'm sure Robbie would love me to give it. I put a big one on there. Put you a big Cresswell Richardson on your – well, it wouldn't fit across your arm, but I put it across your forehead. Hey, anybody that wants to see that on across the front of Chucky's head – let me know. I'll be more than glad to pay for it.
1: You're
0: going to
1: pay for my tattoo?
0: I will pay for that tattoo. And I'd probably get Rob to kick in a little bit on that as well, you know.
1: I don't doubt that one little bit. But it's going to take a lot of sponsorship money for me to put a tattoo across my forehead.
2: No. Don't worry, Chuck. I have very steady hands.
0: Yeah, it's like me after I've had about 4 cups of coffee, you know.
1: Just a little bit jittery?
0: With 4 extra shots of espresso in it. So, you know, I could thread a sewing machine with it running when it's like that. But yeah, you need to give those guys over there a call. I was over there this week, needed some bearings for some stuff. And of course, they hooked me up as usual. I mean, it's just went in, seen them boom, booming it.
1: It's almost too easy.
0: Yeah. And they give me, and I got a free water while I was there. You know, that was pretty cool.
1: Nothing's free. You pay for everything.
0: No, they give me a free water. They're worried about hydration, you know. And if you get a chance, their aluminum extrusion stuff. I've got to show you the workbench in my trailer.
1: I've seen
0: that they built. Did I show you that?
1: Yeah, with the air fittings built into it.
0: They're way cool folks. So if you get a chance, go by there and see them. Let them know you heard here on the car clinic. If you got any questions this morning, if we can help you with something that maybe they might have this morning or whatever, you can give us a call. But you can also give us a call about your car, truck, diesel, boat, generator, whatever it is you got. We'll be more than glad to help you.
1: You know, a lot of rains, a lot of storm this week, which a lot of rain is good because it keeps the roads clean and not oil slickery and all that stuff, you know. So if you don't get a rain for a long time, then you do get one. It makes it a little more dangerous.
0: Well, everybody forgets how to drive.
1: Ain't that the truth?
0: Or I've heard stories. I'm not going to say that really happens, but drive around Chattanooga a little bit when it's been raining, or it's been a while since it's rained, and everybody loses their mind for whatever reason.
1: And here's your reminder, because you never think about it until it's raining.
0: Wipers.
1: Replace your wiper blades.
0: That's, you know, that is a big deal. A lot of people don't realize it.
1: And, you know, it's not a time thing.
0: No.
1: It's not like you have to replace them every 6 months or whatever. But just go out there and raise them up. And if they still feel soft and pliable and they're not making noise, they're good. But if they start getting an edge to them, or they start getting stiff or whatever, then it's time to replace them. And
0: or they start squeaking across the windshield. Oh, my God, that drives me crazy. You know, I guess little bitty things like that drive me crazy.
1: Well, kind of what reminded me of that is I was sitting beside someone yesterday when it was raining, and I could hear their wiper blades in my car. So I was like, you need some wiper blades, you know?
0: Golly, Moses, that drive me nuts.
1: Do you do that? You hear a car go down the road, and you're like, you need to replace those ball joints.
0: Or wheel bearings. I heard cars come by with wheel bearings, and I'm like, oh, my Lord, I don't get around that thing. Wheels fixing to come off of it.
1: It's the worst. It's a disease we have.
0: You know, and I think lots of times, and not to knock on somebody, lots of times I believe people, those noises start kind of low, you know, and it's a gradual normal thing, and then it becomes normal, and then somebody else gets in it, and they go, man, what's that noise? And they're going,
1: I don't hear
0: anything. You know, I don't, it's been doing that for a long time. I really didn't think that much about it. That it just kind of, well, you need to worry about it, folks.
1: If I had a dollar for every time someone come in and said, my transmission's not shifting because they had a bad wheel bearing, because it just keeps getting, as you, the louder you get, the louder it gets, and they don't hear the RPM drop like they think they should, and because it doesn't, you know. And here's the thing. Like a lot of these newer wheel bearings.
0: The unitized ones?
1: They won't even make noise. Yeah. Like, my attorney, he come in for brakes, and I thought the left front wheel was about to fall off. And it wasn't noisy. It wasn't making any noise. I mean,
0: really?
1: It had to be wobbly when he was driving it, because it was pretty bad. And he's a, you know, good guy, smart guy. It just, you didn't hear the noise.
0: You know, and
1: That's the reason. At least once a year, you need to take your car, take it to your favorite mechanic, leave it with them for a day, and say, just look over everything, make sure it's safe.
0: Yeah, I mean, you know, gosh, as bad as I hate to say it, it's coming up time for, it won't be long, kids will be going back to school.
1: Yeah.
0: And kids will be going to college. You know, that's something you might want to get their car in and get it checked before they leave. And, you know, if you don't have a child that's going to college, but you know somebody, a kid that, you know, they might not be able to afford it, hey, do them a favor, you know, and maybe show them, hey, you know, you need to do this so you don't get stranded. I think that's the worst thing in the world, to be stranded. That's one reason I had to become a mechanic, because I was always tearing stuff up, and I would break down. And I'm not saying it was the car's fault. It could have been. It's a possibility, but it could have been the operator causing these problems. So, you know, that's a good thing, especially boy, girl, I don't know, it don't matter to me. Teach them how to change, or not necessarily change their oil. Show them if that's something that they want to learn, but at least teach them how to check their oil.
1: How to check
0: all their fluids, their tire pressures.
1: Check the tires, stuff that's going to get broke down on the side of the road.
0: Right. Show them how to check the tread depth, you know, with a quarter now, ain't it, right?
1: A quarter, yep.
0: Use a quarter. If you see the top of George's head, you need a set of tires.
1: No, if you see the top of his head.
0: Yeah, you see the top of his head, you know, you need a set of tires. And we're not just saying that to sell a set of tires, because neither one of us are really in the tire business. I mean, we sell tires.
1: That's customer courtesy.
0: But it's more of a customer courtesy. It's not like that's our main way of generating your income.
1: Unless you're a general tire store, you're losing money when you do tires anyway.
0: Exactly.
1: But, I mean, you want your customers coming in and take care
0: of
1: them.
0: Well, yeah,
1: make sure,
0: you know,
1: safe.
0: Because I know for us, and I'm sure pretty much you as well, I've got a mechanic changing the tires. I don't have a general tire guy that does that. I've got a mechanic doing it. So it costs me money whenever we do that.
1: You know, and even if you're automotive savvy, like Mike acts like he is.
0: Yeah, I'm.
1: You know, it's also a good idea to get a second set of eyes on something, because, like, you can go over and you look everything, think it's fine, and it probably is. But if you've got somebody that's traveling cross country, especially a young person going away to college or something like that,
0: or grandma,
1: yeah, still take it to a shop and just say, hey, check it over, because it may be something you missed.
0: Well, and
1: you may find something they missed, because we're all human. But, you know, even though you know a lot about cars, doesn't mean you can do the best inspection. And you, typically, the person can't raise it up on the lift. They can't wiggle all the wheels and tires. They can't do a really thorough inspection like a shop can.
0: Right, because because they can get it on a lift, they can get underneath it and look at some things that I'm not saying you won't see it, but it does make it a little bit easier than laying on your back with a flashlight and crawling around, shoulder crawling, you know. I can't do that much anymore. I'm a little bit too thick to fit underneath some of these cars anymore.
1: I take an occasional trip to the Dragon.
0: Yeah.
1: Up at the North Carolina-Tennessee border.
0: What is that, about every 2 weeks?
1: No, not even close. But here's the thing. I mean, it's your car better be in good shape if you're on the Tail of the Dragon.
0: Yeah.
1: Because people drive spirited around those roads. And
0: crazy and is what they drive.
1: You know, and crazy. I go with a group of people, and there's much better roads than the Tail of the Dragon in that area. And, you know, as long as you're safe, they pretty much leave you alone.
0: So why does everybody go to the Tail of the Dragon?
1: It's a beautiful area. It's a beautiful, and but, they go, and but they're, Popo they're, Lodge has extremely good pizza and food, and it's scenic,
0: but they go through there peaceful. at a fast rate, so they don't get to view that unless they're
1: 30 miles an hour
0: off in the woods.
1: The speed limit is 30 miles an hour.
0: Oh, the speed limit's 30, but I know otherwise that.
1: But what I'm saying
0: people
1: is,
0: try to run triple digits through those curves.
1: Even though I consider myself technically savvy about cars, I'll still have one of my techs take a second look at everything before I go. You know what I mean? Because we're all human. We all miss stuff. And sometimes somebody sees something that, you know, that somebody else can't see or whatever. Yeah. And I don't care who you are. There's always somebody out there that knows more about one thing or another than you do. So
0: that is a fact.
1: If you got a kid going off to college or whatever, or going to start driving to high school this year.
0: Yeah.
1: Just take it by and leave it with the shop for a day. Say, just go over it, check it out, make sure it's good. And I tell you, I feel blessed because we know I'm not a big social guy like you, but we still know a lot of automotive shop owners in this area.
0: Yeah.
1: And, you know, and now everybody that I know of in all the shops, I can only think of one in town that I know that I wouldn't go to. I think most of our shops here are good shops and honest shops, and they try to do the right thing. And, you know, you see some bad reviews and stuff like that, and most of the time that's miscommunication.
0: Yes.
1: But I think in this area we're very blessed with good auto repair shops and people that are generally honest about what's going on. I can't imagine.
0: You know, and what you just said there is very important, is communication. So, but, hey, they're communicating with me through the glass. It said, so we got to go to break. We'll be right back after these messages. Give us a call, 423-267-1023, or send us a text to 423-267-1023.

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8: is Mike Perkins, Dr. Diesel with Diesel Plus out of Ringo, Georgia, down there doing diesel right since 2002.
7: Hey, we're the Car Clinic, and we're here every Saturday morning from 8 to 9 a.m. to answer any questions you may have about your car, truck, tractor, diesel boat, generator, whatever it is. 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
8: I was about to read out a number off the text line here.
7: You've only been saying that number for, what, 16 years?
8: Yeah, I mean, hey, you know, it's okay. It'll be all right. So we got a text this morning. Actually, it's a good text for Diesel Plus. It said, Mike, thanks for getting my truck fixed this week. Thank goodness it wasn't the turbo. It was an air intake tube and some clamps.
7: Those are important.
8: Yes, they're very and I know exactly who it is, but thank you very much for sending that, Mike. His name's Mike as well. And, stainless steel clamps had broke. There were four of them.
7: The clamps broke?
8: The clamps were broke. They had rust, cheap stainless, I guess, and they had broke.
7: What size shoe does he wear?
8: Well, big ones.
7: Evidently, right?
8: Yes. He uses that right foot. I mean, he puts it on the skinny pedal.
7: It's supposed to be. Hey, we're the Car Clinic, and we're here every Saturday morning from 8 to 9 a.m. to answer any questions about your car, truck, tractor, diesel boat, generator, whatever it is. Give us a call. Funny story, talking about air intake tubes, which they're so much more important now than it used to be because it didn't matter. But with a mass airflow sensor, if you've got a small crack or leak, Terrible fuel mileage, loss of power. We had a guy come in a Toyota truck one time, and he said, my reverse has gone in my truck. So I got in it, put it reverse, and it backed up. I was like, and I pulled forward, and I was like, well, it's, you know, he wasn't there. I was checking. I was like, it seemed fine. So I just kind of drove it, and it shifted okay. So then I went down to the parking lot, empty parking lot, and I put it in reverse, and I kind of got on it hard and just started spitting and sputtering and missing and going haywire, trying to figure out what was going on. I'm like, the same thing. He had had a rip in the bottom of his air intake tube.
8: And whenever
7: and
8: it would,
7: he needed an engine mount. Yeah. So we put it reverse, it would pull up, and it would suck all that air in and then make it start missing and jumping. And, you know, we talk about this stuff a lot, but I can tell you, I mean, probably 30 to 40% of the time people come in with transmission problems, like I was talking about earlier with you, and they're not actually transmission problems.
8: Yeah, they're,
7: you know, we've dealt
8: ignition
7: with
8: ignition problems
7: for years
8: or whatever.
7: And when I went to work at East Ridge Transmission for Don back in the early 90s.
6: Wow.
7: The
6: You've
7: reason
6: been doing that long?
7: Yes. God. The reason we started doing everything was because of the Ford torque converter shutter. And it would people would come in and they'd say, my mechanic sent me down here, my torque converter shuttering. And I'd go drive it and I'd say, no, it's not your torque converter, it's an engine miss. And they're like, well, no, my mechanic. I said, take it back to your mechanic, tell him it's an engine miss. And then they'd come back. He's like, he already checked it, man. He says it's a torque converter shutter. And, you know, back then we didn't really have where you could see the single-cylinder misfires and stuff. Yeah, it was still early on. And so then I got tired of it. And so I would call him and I'd say, hey, look, you need ignition coils. Ford's notorious for ignition coils. We need to put some coils and plugs in it. It'll take care of your problem. You'll be fine. And so then we just started fixing those little things. And then it just grew into this. You know, because that, then they wanted to come back for everything else, and that's how it got into it. Because we were strictly transmission only for years. That's all Don ever wanted to do.
8: You know, you saying that, that's basically, for all intensive purposes, the way Diesel Plus came about. We were just, we did fuel injection. Well, we kept having people that you build an injection pump or injector, and then they're like, oh, well, it ain't, you know, well, that wasn't their problem to begin with. They sent it there and wanted it built, and then when it didn't fix it, there was a problem, you know. So we become,
7: you have to start fixing somebody else's
8: problem. We started fixing those problems and diagnosing those problems before it become that problem, you know. And all of a sudden when we did that, now, we cover, like y'all, from one end of the car to the other. I mean, you know, we do air conditioning. We do alignments. We do, and I say car, trucks, mainly trucks. We do some cars every now and then, but we do service some gas stuff. But, yes, it's that's the way that ends up happening, and you become a one-stop shop.
9: And according to this text, a pretty good one, because I got a text here that says, Mike, thanks for getting my truck fixed this week. Thanks, thank goodness it wasn't the turbo. It was the air intake tube and clamps.
7: Jesse's asleep this morning.
8: Yeah, Jesse's asleep.
7: We've already read that out of the air.
8: Hey, but
7: that's
8: but
7: how
8: thank
7: this conversation
8: you.
7: Got started that's about how air intake tube.
8: Yes, you're good. Jesse needs some of my coffee this morning.
7: He had to get up at 3 this morning. What, you know, I'd be the same way.
8: I know. I got up about 2:30 because the dog needed to go outside, or the dogs needed to go outside. I'm going to have to get them on a different schedule.
7: I can understand that. So I've been there, done that. Poor Luna, she would always have to get up at like 2 or 3 o'clock in the morning. Yeah. Anyway, cars.
8: Cars. We're back to cars.
7: Back to cars, yeah. 423-267-1023. The air intake tube is huge, and, you know, at that point, you could take wrap some duct tape around it, go back and drive it, and it fixed the problem, and it's okay.
8: You
7: and
8: know,
7: then,
8: it's...
7: Then you get a new tube. You couldn't hardly... That was for that old 22R.
8: And yeah.
7: You know, now you can get a tube for anything.
8: Right.
7: But back then, you couldn't, and so it took like a week to even get one in.
8: You saying that, I'd bought a little Ford Transit Connect, and... I bought it from somebody I knew and all low mileage. And I got it to the shop. It drove fine. Didn't have any problems. I thought, you know, I just kind of going to go over it and check everything out. And that boot was, it was deteriorated. It had cracks and stuff in it. And I don't know how in the world that thing didn't run, how it ran correctly. But I ended up putting another boot and all on it. But it run good, and that boot was all to pieces. And I'm like, how in the world is that even going on? I didn't understand. But it was after the mass airflow sensor, so it should have been affecting everything going on, but it didn't. I don't know why. I guess it's because Forge's computers are so smart.
7: Okay, PSA.
8: Yes.
7: If I own a what year to what year, what model diesel pickup truck with the pumps that are notorious for coming apart, and you have a fail-safe system to put in those?
8: Yes. From on a Ford truck, it's from a 2011 through a 26, actually.
7: They still
8: use that same pump. The pump is...
7: What about is GM and Ford too, Chrysler too, right?
8: Chrysler went back to a different style pump. It's still a Bosch pump, but they went back to a different style. GM went to a Denso. Those systems are Bosch. Chrysler, the Cummins and the Ford. GM went to a Denso setup. And they're not having that problem with that, but they're having a bunch of other type issues.
7: But my question is, though, if I have a what year to what year?
8: 2011 to 2026 Ford with a 6.7 in it, you need to get in and see us.
7: Or a 6-liter?
8: Well, no, not a 6-liter. It's just a 6.7-liter.
7: Is the only ones?
8: Yeah. It has a Bosch CP4 pump on it. And I've got a 26 F-250 with a 6.7 in it. And it's, before it had 2,000 miles on it, I put what they call a disaster prevention kit on it. Just in case I got a load of bad fuel. I mean, because if that pump comes apart, it's about a $10,000 to $15,000 repair, just depending on a couple of things. And
7: so on any 6.7.
8: Any 6.7 Ford.
7: In it, you need to have this put in.
8: You need to have it. And I'm not saying we got to put it in, but you need to get it to whoever you have work on your truck and have one put on it. And it will not affect your warranty. In fact, they'll probably be happy if that pump comes apart because they don't have to replace all the injectors and lines and everything. And all it does is basically puts another filter in line of the return. So if that happens, it catches it. Well, I've seen some of these trucks that's got 300,000 or 400,000 miles on them don't ever have a problem. But somebody that's not keeping their, maybe don't change their fuel filters like they're supposed to, or they're buying fuel wherever and it's not the greatest quality as far as having contaminants in it. Because the filtration is good, but it's not good enough to catch all the water. It won't take all the water out. And those pumps cannot stand contaminants.
7: What year did GM use those pumps?
8: All the way up till, I think, 2018 or 2019.
7: From what year did they start? Do you remember?
8: From 11.
7: We'll look it up while we're... Right,
8: 10 or 11.
7: You know, this is just a PSA, public service announcement. If you have these, I would highly recommend you get it in. 423-267-1023. 423-267-1023. Now it's time to call. We'll be back in just a moment.
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0: 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My-
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8: is Mike Perkins, Dr. Diesel, with Diesel Plus out of Ringo, Georgia, down there doing diesel right since 2002. Hey, we've got text and we got a phone call. Let's grab the phone call and we'll come back to the text.
7: Good morning, Ronnie. How can we help you this morning?
16: Hey, I got a question. It's kind of a just a general knowledge question, but I've got it's 99 F-150. It's got a 4.6 in it. I've got like 219,000 on it. I'm the second owner, but I was wondering about having the engine rebuilt, and I don't see anybody rebuilding engines like used to have Douglas around here years ago, and everybody just wants you to go buy an engine off the rack somewhere.
8: Yes.
16: I don't know if people still build engines in garages around here.
8: Very few.
7: Very few.
8: I don't know. Actually, I don't really know of any that don't take this wrong that I would trust, so to speak. And I'm not knocking anybody, but there's not really any machine shops left around to do the machine work.
7: Yeah.
8: That has been one of my big issues. We've had to carry some stuff over in Northeast Georgia on some bigger stuff, and I've had to carry some stuff to Rome to get some things done. So,
7: and Ronnie, the whole reason that nobody's doing that anymore is because for an engine, by the time you get the machine work done and buy all the parts to build that engine, you can buy an engine with a 3-year unlimited miles warranty for the same or less. And if someone builds that engine for you, you're going to get a 6-month or a year warranty.
8: Yeah.
7: And there's just no savings in having someone else do it for you.
8: The reliability, and sometimes just depending on whatever the liability for the shop is a lot less. And one of the other things is if you're out of town and it, depending on what brand engine you put in it, if you're out of town or whatever, you know, that comes into play.
16: Go ahead. Well, I was wondering, for example, like my truck's running fine, but at 219,000, I don't really want to get rid of it.
8: No.
16: You know, but I was wondering, how do you source the better builders, I guess, the crate engines or
7: whoever is going to put your engine in for you is going to have a relationship with people that they know and trust, because the people we buy from is our reputation. If I buy a bad alternator and put in your car, you don't know who built that alternator. You just know I did the work and it's my fault that it went bad. So we as auto repair shop owners have relationship with these companies that we know are going to take care of our customers, and we know they have a good product.
8: Yeah.
7: And I'll say this, it changes.
8: Yes.
7: Because, you know, and I won't say any specific names, but some companies had the best reputation in the world of having the best engines or transmissions or whatever, and now the reputation is not the same.
8: Yes.
7: And so we change suppliers, I won't say quite often, but we do change them because they change.
8: If there's a change in quality, I've got a company that I deal with that I had some issues, and not only did it cause my customers trouble as far as being downtime, it caused me some money, quite a bit of money, and a black eye to me in front to my customers. Even though we took care of it and got it going, they were without their vehicle again. Our current vendor that we use, I don't mind to tell you, is a Ford, is a factory Ford, and it can be carried anywhere in the country to be.
16: Yeah, right.
8: Be warranted. Yeah. And yeah. Now, is it going to cost a little more? I don't know. I can tell you, compared with some of the other brands out there, they're pretty cost competitive.
7: Cost competitive, yeah. And you get what you pay for.
8: And yeah. You know, I'll be honest, I hadn't had no problems out of them, so I'm...
7: And Ronnie, I'm not a Ford fan by any means, but that powertrain you have...
8: Is great.
7: Is probably one of the best that Ford's ever built. Yeah. I mean, they just don't, other than ignition coils and spark plugs and stuff like that, they really don't give a whole lot of problems. And I think if you've got a newer set of ignition coils in it, you're probably okay.
8: I don't think they fail as bad.
7: Yeah, the older ones, you know, we were putting them in all the time. But I wouldn't, if I was you at this point, I sure wouldn't be worried about having an engine put in it, because there's no reason that truck can't go 500,000 miles with regular maintenance, and you just having someone look over it occasionally and take care of it and keep everything in place.
8: That's because it's a Ford.
16: Right. What about the transmission aspect of that? This thing, I've had it for a long, you know, I've had it for like 10, 11 years, and I put most of the miles on it, but it, as far as I can tell from the records I got with it when I bought it, it was a one owner, but it's only had the transmission fluid changed once or twice. And
7: I'm surprised that you haven't had issues. Not that the transmission is bad, but that 470W, if you let the transmission fluid go too many miles, it'll start to shudder and it can actually damage the torque converter. And that's one of the ones I was talking about. That's the reason we kind of got into auto repair from a transmission shop, was because of that setup you got with the engine miss and the torque converter shutter and stuff like that. And that's one that you need to service it at least every 30,000, but no more than 50,000 miles, I'd get that transmission serviced.
8: Yeah.
16: So at this point, what's the best thing? Because I hear people all the time say, well, when it hadn't been changed in so long, you just leave it alone.
7: No, that's just an old wives' tale. That is, transmission fluid does not have any detergent in it, not like an engine oil, no detergent. So it can't break something loose or wash something out or whatever. It's the same as driving it.
8: Don explained some of that on here one morning, you know, because he is, well, all I'm going to say is Don might be older than some rocks.
16: Yeah.
8: But he was explaining, like, during the during the 50s and the 60s, the way the fluid that got used would kind of gel up in the transmissions, and then it would get changed, it caused some issues. But
7: the issue was already there.
8: The issue, well, yeah, because then when the newer fluid went in, it did wash out some stuff. So it wasn't really, it's not really a wives' tale, but it's an old, from things that were
7: 75 years ago.
8: Yeah. I hope Don's listening this morning. Heard that Chuck said it was 75 years ago when he started working.
7: You said 50s? It's 2026.
8: I said late 50s.
7: Okay.
8: And Don was working in the 60s. So, you know, it's late 60s. But he said that's kind of where that came from, is because some of that older fluid was it had like a wax in it. And of course today we've got all these great lubricants that we've got. And I'm not saying that facetiously. I mean, there's some super lubricants out there today. But yeah, that's where that came from. So I wouldn't worry about it, like Chuck said.
16: Yeah, are the transmissions, are they like the engines also? You don't rebuild them,
7: No, those you actually... Now, what we do is we keep that unit in stock, so it's already built. But we keep those in stock. But we've built... What it is you come in and we take yours out, and we put one we've already built back in again.
8: And back to your question on the engine, one thing with doing... buying an engine and putting in, lots of times these machine shops... Not knocking them, but the time frame for all of that to transpire is quite a while. I mean, it could be weeks to months to get that to happen. So with buying an engine, you could come in one day and possibly be out the next, depending on application and all. So.
7: And transmission is sometimes the same day.
8: Yes. Yeah, transmission, sometimes you have them in and out the same day. So. That's kind of the backstory to that, I guess, is what, so you kind of understand what we're talking about.
16: Yeah. So get back to the transmission fluid and the changing. I should be doing that.
7: Yes, sir. I would do it in that vehicle. I'd do it every 30,000, but I certainly wouldn't go past 50 on it.
16: Yeah. Okay. I was trying to figure out if it was really going to be a problem, if there was anything I could do to, like, it's not been a problem, but except for a leak here and there, you know, it drips. Yeah.
7: And if you don't bring it to one of our shops, get online and order you a bottle of Lube Guard. We put a bottle of Lube Guard in every transmission that we build and service and stuff like that. It's just an additive that we put in there that works really well, and it'll help prevent that torque converter shutter, and it'll make that transmission shift smoother because the friction modifier's in it. So it's called Lube Guard. And if, like I said, if you don't take it to one of our shops, then make sure that you get that and give it to the company whenever you have them service your transmission.
8: Yeah.
16: Is that the same stuff that's in the Lucas transmission?
7: No.
8: No, it's better.
7: Yeah,
16: it's better. Okay.
7: And, well, let's say it's different because it's not the
8: same. It's the same but different.
7: Yeah, it's not the same kind of stuff. The Lube Guard is about maintenance and longevity. So, hey, Ronnie, they're telling us we got to take a break. Thanks for calling in. We appreciate it. You got a great truck, and I hope it lasts you forever. We'll get to this text message right now.

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8: And welcome back to the car clinic. Let's go straight to the text message. Go ahead.
9: Okay. Hey, the first one was, where am I at?
8: There we are.
9: It says, I have a 2000 Dodge Ram pickup. I cut my air conditioner on full blast, and it does good, but when it warms up, it seems to not blow as hard. I can reach up and tap the blower motor with my hand, and it speeds up. Does that mean the bushings inside are bad, or inside the motor are going bad? I would venture to think maybe you're getting a bad connection, possibly.
8: That was my thought. Bad ground.
9: A bad ground. And those Dodge trucks are bad about that. And where that harness comes up, if you'll go back down there, there's a splice. And it's kind of down, best I remember, it's kind of up under the carpet right there. And if it's just wiggling that and it's making it do it, because most of the time when the bushings go bad,
8: it won't come
9: on. They'll stop.
8: Yeah, it won't
9: come
8: on.
9: And then you bump
8: it
9: and it'll take off.
8: Yeah.
9: So I would check my voltage going to it whenever it does it. You're probably getting low voltage, probably what's causing it. Because if it's on high, it should be getting battery voltage, whatever, 12, 13 volts.
8: Yeah, and a relay is going to be on or off. It's not going to be half. Of course, I have seen relay that was...
9: Relay contacts burn up, cause stuff like that.
8: Yeah.
9: So...
8: But not necessarily the bushings. I would check my ground first.
9: Yeah, I'd check the grounds and I'll go into it. And this other one says, I have added lube guard to every drain and fill since I heard y'all mention it years ago. I'm about to hit 400,000 miles. Wow. You know, and I bet I'm just got deep down feeling that's in a Ford. So, you know, what can I say? I mean, we've talked about all these good Fords here this morning. That just makes Mike happy. So.
8: You know, if you go to like a big box store, there is a wall of additives for engines, transmission, brakes, coolant, whatever. And my opinion is most of it is snake oil. I bet they still have it. Do you remember they had a bottle of stuff called emissions fix?
9: I never seen that.
8: If you didn't pass emissions, they'd give you your money back.
9: Huh.
8: I'm like,
9: how, man.
8: But here's the thing: if you're getting $20 from everybody for a water, basically, I mean. Yeah. Come on. You know, you can afford to give one back every once in a while. Because how many people go back anyway? But there's a whole wall of additives. And I use what you know works.
9: Yep.
8: Exactly. 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
9: I'm Mike Perkins, Dr. Diesel. Hey, y'all go see them over at Cresswell Richardson. Bunch of great guys over there. Let them know you heard it here on the Car Clinic.
8: Mike, it's a Toyota, 400,000.
9: Oh, it's a Toyota Tacoma. God.
8: Hey, thanks, everybody. See you next week.

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0: Hey, welcome to Real Estate Today with the Richardson Group, your source for anything real estate in Tennessee Valley. I'm joined this morning by Brian Richardson, Cindy Richardson of the Richardson Group, located here in the heart of the Tennessee Valley in Cleveland, Tennessee. I'm your co-host, Jack Fennell. Combined together between all of us, we've got probably about 50 years of real estate experience between all of us. Most of it is
1: probably more than that. We should have 100,
0: I probably.
1: We're old.
0: Yeah, I know. Old and opinionated. That's the best way to look at it. But we're getting ready to talk about one of our favorite topics. The Homeowners Association. I want to tell you now, if you have questions, horror stories, comments about an HOA in the area, give us a call here at the studio, 267-1023. You can call or text us here at the studio. Love to hear opinions, comments, concerns. We've heard it all. We have our own opinions on them. Now, that being said, we do live here in Cleveland, and we hear the horror stories from all around the world, from a lot of the HOA Karens around the world. But we want to hear yours. If you got one, give us a call or text here at the studio, 267-1023. But I know there's a big misconception, Cindy, between a homeowners association, the rules and regulations they have for an HOA, and deed restrictions.
1: Right.
0: So what is going to be the major difference between an HOA and a deed-restricted property?
1: Well, HOA is just a group of the homeowners that are there to enforce the deed restrictions and the rules. So if you're buying a home in today's world, most likely you have some kind of rules on the land that you're buying, whether that be deed restrictions or an HOA that is monitoring and enforcing the restrictions. An example would be Brian and I lived in a house in a subdivision that nobody really cared about the deed restriction. There was no HOA. I mean, people had antennas that I'm convinced they were probably talking to Mars. I mean, it was total violation, work vehicles in there. Nobody cared. But then when we sold our house, the lady that bought our house built a mother-in-law suite, a little house next to the house, because

0: I mean, it was a few acres, and all of a sudden, everybody in that subdivision got together, hired an attorney, and sued the person that bought our house. And they won because it was a violation of the deed restrictions to build an additional dwelling on the already existing lots. You could only have one dwelling. So just because you don't have an HOA doesn't mean that the restrictions can't be enforced. But the HOA are the enforcers of the restrictions and rules.
1: Yeah, I think it's important to remember that an HOA falls under, they're enforcing the deed restrictions for the neighborhood. So first of all, having an HOA, you typically have to be inside of a neighborhood, a historical downtown area, a group of homes that have agreed to be a part of this organization. And they're enforcing not only their own, the deed restrictions for the neighborhood, also their own covenants and rules that go outside of that.
0: Mm-hmm. And they typically collect dues to maintain any commons areas, or take care of any activities for the association. If there is commons area, they'd be responsible for making sure there's adequate insurance and maintenance on those areas.
1: Yeah, I think when you talk about the place that has specialty street lamps, large ornamental entrances, things like that, mm-hmm. that require mowing, weeding, flowering, sign maintenance, solar lighting, pools, common areas, grounds, clubhouses, things like that. Those are going to be things that all require a yearly due to be able to upkeep all those things and keep them paid. And any time that there's an increase to those costs, there's going to be an assessment to the HOA dues that go with it. But now, Cindy, can, I know we talked about it, but you have your set of deed restrictions, which can be fairly simple or fairly complicated.
0: Right.
1: And then the HOA is in addition to whatever your deed restrictions are. So if the, just because the deed restrictions say you can't build a second dwelling on a property, the HOA is going to be, well, everybody's grass has to be 2.5 inches tall. You have to have certain color flowers at this time of year.
0: Thank goodness the majority of the HOAs we know in this area are not that strict. Because I know I've talked to people that have moved here from like Florida, mm-hmm. and they're very particular about things like garage door left open or a work vehicle that has stayed in the driveway overnight. Most of ours are not that strenuous. And unless you just get a whole lot of Karens on a board, they're not at their measuring your grass, as long as you are maintaining it to the point that, you know, it doesn't look like your home's been abandoned.
2: Yeah. So in a homeowners association, what people need to remember is these are the homeowners that get together and they elect, correct? They generally have some sort of election.
0: Correct.
2: And it's and basically the people that are administering or serving on the board, they're volunteers. They're not being paid.
0: Correct. And they're doing what they, for the majority, they're doing what they feel is best. And the purpose of the HOA and the deed restrictions is to protect the values in the subdivisions through standards. Because what you don't want to happen is you move into a very nice subdivision, that all the homes look wonderful, and then all of a sudden you've got three houses that look like the Clampids have moved in, and they've got cars up on blocks, and they're raising animals chained in their front yard, or I've seen a whole lot of people that park in their front yard or begin raising different types of animals for resale. If you are in a protected subdivision, you can avoid those things. Now, yeah. If you don't mind those things, then by all means, you can buy out in the middle of nowhere. But know that even though you're buying land out in the middle of nowhere, that doesn't mean that you don't have deed restrictions. Make sure, if that's important to you, that you look at that before you purchase a property, because the restrictions are put on by the current owner or a previous owner, and they will move for the life of the land. So they're there forever.
2: Right.
0: So, and a lot of times you'll be out in the middle of nowhere and somebody will have put restrictions on land, like no raising chickens or pigs for commercial purposes, no inoperable vehicles, No mobile homes, or they'll limit the age or the type of mobile home that can be put on it. Or a big one would be if there's no subdividing. So if you buy 10 acres and your deed says you can't subdivide, you need to know that so that you know you can't divide that into 2 5-acre tracts so that somebody else can build on the other. So deed restrictions do move with the land itself, not the owner.
1: Yeah, and you know, we've talked about, you know, handling funding amenities, pools, projects, gates, fencing, anything like that. But also another thing we talk about is an HOA is designed in theory to keep a consistent standard across a neighborhood. So if you look at a lot of HOA restrictions, they're going to tell you size of home, if it's a single story, a two-story, story and a half, however it is, the amount has to be brick, things of those natures. And the reason being, what it does is it keeps all of the property values inside of the neighborhood fairly consistent. I can give you an example. One of the neighborhoods I've lived in the past, the HOA, whoever was on it, just kind of didn't care. So when a particular home was built, it was built much smaller than what the standards were, and the building committee to approve those things built them. So all of a sudden you now have a neighborhood full of $500,000 homes. Then you have one now that's about $350,000 just because of its cap per square footage.
2: Right.
1: So those do play factors into
0: And that's a good point too, Jack. If you have an HOA or deed restrictions, there are typically some gray areas in there. It will talk about who can override or approve a variance or allow a home to come in that's smaller. It will talk about whether it's the developer, the builder, or if a certain amount of the HOA. A lot of times it will say, okay, if 75% of the homeowners of the original lots agree to this change, then it can be made. But again, that's not a consistent across the board. You have to know what the ones to your deed actually say.
1: Yeah, I think it's important. So we talk about why they exist. We also, you know, us as realtors, we deal with, well, I don't want an HOA.
0: Mm-hmm.
1: And what are some of the biggest reasons people don't want an HOA?
0: I think a lot of times it's been experience. They've had a bad experience with a previous association. And not all subdivisions and associations are the same.
2: Yeah.
0: So I know that some associations are managed by third-party management companies, and they'll send out fines. So whatever your restrictions say, they may say, okay, you get 2 warnings, and then you're getting a fine. And if you get fined on that exact same thing over the next 24 months, we're going to double that fine. And if you get a third fine, it's going up to this amount. So some of those can really get very large, whereas some don't have fines at all. It just says you're going to get a warning, and you get publicly shamed out at the HOA meetings. So, and that's pretty much how they do it. But most people, that's what has happened. They've moved into a subdivision where there are a whole lot of Karens that are running the HOA, and they just don't want to get into that again. Or it could be the cost, because again, this is your neighbors that are coming up with the cost of the annual fee. And if you have a lot of amenities like parks, ponds, playgrounds, pools, clubhouses, things like that, your costs are going to go up. But these are also the exact same reason why you bought in that subdivision.
2: Yes.
0: Likely. So, yes, your costs are going to go up, but it does affect your sellability whenever you go to sell it. Because could you imagine if you moved into a subdivision, or you had your home on the subdivision, and they were not maintaining the ponds or the park, and they just look like they were abandoned and dilapidated, that would affect everybody's values too.
1: You know, we get a lot of requests for us, and I want unrestricted, totally unrestricted, I can do whatever I want to do. Yes, but the likelihood that your neighbor is in the same situation, they're going to do whatever janky, junky thing that they want to do, that you've got to understand, you're going to have to deal with that at the same time. Where inside of a deed restriction or HOA, I mean, we're going brown on this one, go ahead.
2: Well, so if you think about the times that HOA has come into play, would you say maybe like from 2000 forward, you know, more HOAs? Because like your newer subdivisions seem to have them, right? And
0: not all. I mean, no, you can go back to even some of these off of Coy Street, and then I mean they actually have some restriction on them that are no longer legal.
2: Well, exactly. But those are deed restrictions.
0: At one time, there could have been an HOA.
2: Yeah, and so yeah, I'm very familiar with the deed restrictions on Ocoee, but no, I just think that you know when somebody says they want unrestricted, you know, mm-hmm. but then they want a newer house, you're almost like. And, you know, if you're going into a subdivision that's newer.
0: Well, and again, HOAs are not a bad thing. They protect the value. Because let's say you buy 10 acres that is unrestricted and you build a beautiful home on your 10 acres. And then immediately next door, they bring in a pig farm, and they're going to have some dwellings that are not kept up. They can move in RVs and all kinds of things into it. And there's nothing you can do about it because your deed's unrestricted.
1: Yeah. All right, we're going to step away and take a quick break. When we come back, we're going to talk more about the infamous HOA. This is Real Estate Today with the Richardson Group.

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9: Welcome back to Real Estate Today with the Richardson Group. We're talking about HOAs, and if you've got an HOA plus story, minus story, horror story, anything in between, we'd love to hear from you. Give us a call or text here at the studio, 267-1023. Get on the air with us and let us know what your experiences have been with an HOA here in the Tennessee Valley or somewhere else. We know location matters when it comes to dealing with the HOA, the Homeowner Oppression Agency, as some people like to refer to them. But we've talked a lot about the difference between HOAs, deed restrictions. Deed restrictions, that's attached to your property really for the life of the property. HOA rules and regs can change if enough people want to change it. But it takes a pretty good number typically to be able to make a change to an HOA.
10: Mm-hmm.
9: But let's talk about the good, the bad, and the ugly. Everybody loves these stories. What are some of the most common rules that come with being in an HOA?
10: I think probably the biggest one is your lawn maintenance. So if you are not keeping your yard up, and again, I've not known any to get out there and actually measure. I think that if it gets to the point that it's mid-calf or knee-high, then yeah, you can expect to hear from somebody. Or if your flower beds look like they haven't had weeds pulled. And
9: if your flower bed looks like the entrance to Jumanji,
10: right,
9: it's probably time to put some work in.
11: Well, you know, right, when you see some of that, and this goes back to a subdivision we lived in one time, so people had bought lots but had never built for the longest time.
10: You are still restricted.
11: Yes, you are. If you own those lots, you're still required to maintain
10: them. I think that the majority of the HOAs, though, will mow it and bill you.
11: Yes.
10: So that if you're not maintaining it, and that's even get outside of the HOA, if you live within the city limits and you have a lot that you're not mowing, the city will come mow it and send you a bill. They'll slap a lien on your deed.
11: Yeah. Mm-hmm.
10: Parking, I think, is a big one. Know if there are any parking rules or regulations before you buy a home. Do they have to be in your driveway? If someone is parked in the road, how long can they be there? What is considered a consistent basis? So if it says nobody parking in front of your home on a consistent basis, does that mean the same vehicle for 24 hours? Or does that mean another car because you constantly have a car out there?
9: See, I think that's where a lot of it comes in, because that can create, if you get into a lot of the newer neighborhoods, HOA or not, and you're riding around some of them, and they have not put restrictions on renting or things like that, which I'm not saying that's a good or bad plus, but unless you've got a road that's three times the normal size of an average road, there's going to be cars parked in the road every time you turn around. Mm-hmm. So you are ducking and diving cars, kids, and everything in between, trying to get through a brand new neighborhood.
10: Well, and that's something too on rentals. That's a huge thing for HOAs is, mm-hmm, are you allowed to rent your home? And are you allowed to do a short-term rental? Check your deed restrictions before you buy a property based on that.
11: Mm-hmm.
10: And make sure if you can rent that the people, your renters, understand that they must follow the HOA rules.
11: Yes.
10: Because renters typically don't, they don't treat a home like a homeowner would. They're not going to be as cautious because, I mean, they're not there long term. They're just renters. I have no negativity toward renters, but they just don't maintain or care for a home the way a homeowner would. So make sure you have something in your lease that says they acknowledge the restrictions and will abide by them.
9: Yeah. But we've rented several houses in the past just based on work necessity. And we've always, as the renter, been responsible for lawn care, mm-hmm, things like that, keeping the grass mowed consistent with what was required for the area. I think another one big one, and we hit on it a couple times, just RVs and boats.
10: Yeah. Unfortunately, the majority of subdivisions do not allow you to park recreational vehicles in the driveway. If you want to do that, you have to be very, very careful when you are purchasing a home to see. Some will allow you to keep it behind the home so you can just extend the driveway. Some will say as long as it's not seen from the home, which means even if you extend your driveway and put a large fence up or something. But the majority of subdivisions will not allow you to put recreational vehicles of any type in the driveway.
9: Mm-hmm. Fence styles. I mean, you said it basically, if you put it in the back, build a fence. Fence styles is a big one. A lot, mm-hmm, of people are going away from chain link.
10: Right.
9: Wooden privacy. It's got to be vinyl or
10: wood. Right. And I saw somebody post on Facebook this week. They were asking people what style of fence they prefer. Should they put chain link across the back so that they can continue to see the woods behind them and privacy down the side? And I wanted to get on there and comment, but I just left it alone. If you're going to do something like that, check your deed restrictions. Mm-hmm. Because if it says no chain link and you put chain link or, you know, across the back so that you can still see out the back of the fence, that may not be acceptable.
9: Fence style has been one of those, I know personally in the neighborhood that I came out of, that was the HOA meeting that actually had law enforcement on standby up the street. For that particular HOA meeting.
10: Well,
9: just in case it went crazy, because we actually had to have it in someone's front yard under about six pop-up canopies.
10: What I have seen happen over the last few years, before it was very easy. You either had a privacy fence or chain link or the wrought iron. There wasn't a whole lot in between.
9: Yeah.
10: But now they have like the split rail or even the wooden ones where they put the little square wire. I don't know what that's called. But that's tricky because what do you call that? technically is that chain link?
9: It's considered ornamental metal, but if you're in a neighborhood that has a restriction against no wood, you can't use the wood frame with black ornamental in it. It's got to be something else.
11: And you want to know what that is? That's fancy welded wire. It's hog pen wire.
10: Right, yeah. Right. But if the restrictions just say no chain link, does that prevent that? And a lot of them will say that you have to get the fence approved by either the developer or the HOA or the Architect Review Committee.
11: Well, okay, that's where I was going to go. So under HOAs, they generally have, like, once the developer's turned over.
10: Subdivision is. Sometimes it's just the HOA doing.
11: Yeah. But then you have, like, generally, like, the vice president of an HOA heads up the Architectural Review Committee once a developer has left and completely gone and has turned it over.
9: Yeah, I think it's boring. I think we talk about architectural view, paint color. That's always a big one.
11: Yeah.
9: I could pick a neighborhood right now in Cleveland. You roll into it, it is a beautiful neighborhood. You round the first corner, big purple barn looking house right up on the hill. Stands out like a sore thumb from every other home inside the neighborhood.
11: Yeah. But
9: I guess it had to be approved because they haven't repainted it in over 10 years, but it sticks out.
11: Yes.
9: And the sad part
10: is, here's the thing, if you are on the HOA, because I was on the HOA and something similar to this came up for approval. And the hard thing is, if it says no unusual colors, you can't, or I felt like you can't deny somebody based on bad taste. If it's what they like, then it's them that's affecting the value of their home. So that's a tough one right there.
11: Yeah.
10: That's tough.
11: A lot of it is the wording. In things, in the restrictions.
10: Yeah,
11: the covenants.
10: Because if it just says, you know, you just have to get approval on it, and it doesn't go into detail about what is acceptable and what is not, that you have to stay within certain tones or within, I don't know how it would be worded, but I don't think that you can say no to somebody just because of bad taste. I think that would open the HOA up for a lawsuit, which is a hot button right now.
9: All right, so what are your opinions on the Griswold family Christmas decorations outside?
10: I think they're allowed to do it as long as they have it down by the right date.
11: Yeah, I'm all for it.
9: Yeah, holiday decorations are always a funny one because you'll get some neighborhoods that, yes, lights, tasteful, and tasteful subject to opinion.
10: Exactly.
9: No inflatables. No projectors that you put outside that just do the lights on the house instead of you actually putting lights on the home. I think they should put every HOA in the country should put in one Christmas holiday provision. No blue lights. Period.
10: Why?
9: A, blue is not a Christmas color, and every time I pull into my neighborhood, I think somebody got pulled over by the cops. And I automatically get nervous. So that's just my personal opinion on holiday decoration.
10: I think a big one now coming up a lot too is pets. A lot of them are limiting the number of pets that you can have.
9: Yep.
10: There are a whole lot of subdivisions out there that says no more than 2 pets per household.
9: Yeah. Yeah. Indoor or outdoor. A cat, dog, snake, lizard, doesn't matter. You don't have 2 of them.
10: Right.
11: Well, then there's also the ones about where they get into, like, dogs in particular being aggressive breed dogs.
10: Not a lot of subdivisions address that. I'm not saying they shouldn't, but yeah, we had a situation in a previous subdivision that it said if you had any dog, you had to contain them. Well, a wireless fence is considered containing your dog, but then we had a family that had a couple of rescues that were aggressive breeds that were being contained with a underground fence. Yeah. But the problem is that keeps the dog in for the most part, but it doesn't keep children or other animals out. And there was a lot of issues. So that probably, anybody setting up an HOA needs to think a little harder on that, where if you do have an aggressive breed dog, that maybe you have to have a actual fence.
9: Yeah, and I think it kind of falls back down to a liability issue at that point. Because if you're going back and look at a lot of homeowners policies, especially if you're a rental owner, your owner's policy will have certain breeds and certain sizes that are flagged right. by the insurance company.
10: And that's where I get that when I say aggressive breed, that's because we're so used to seeing that verbiage in insurance policies. And then the insurance policy actually begins to name some of them, but it does leave it open-ended where they could add to it if they wanted to. But there are certain dogs that I don't care how sweet they are, they fall under that aggressive category. Yeah.
9: So that's the ugly. What's the pretty about an HOA? What's the good?
10: I think, of course, the big thing is maintaining stable values for everybody in the subdivision and protect the appearance of the subdivision.
9: Yeah, I think keeping the amenities up, that's a big thing, too. If you live in a neighborhood that has a swimming pool, park area, recreation area, empty lots that are managed by the neighborhood that are acquired as drainage areas, green space areas, they handle the upkeep of those right there for you. So that's going to be a big thing. Also, a lot of neighbor disputes. They're going to work to try and take care of those things before they get done. Downside, though, you're going to have to pay due monthly or annually. And we're going to talk about something I love, which is special assessments when we get back to special assessments. We're going to step away and take a quick break. We're going to come back. We're going to talk more about HOAs in the area, and we want to hear from you. Give us a call here at the studio, 267-1023. This is Real Estate Today with the Richardson Group.

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5: 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You can't miss it. 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
7: Welcome back to Real Estate Today with the Richards Group. We're talking about all things HOA today, the Homeowners Association. We've covered a lot of stuff so far today, even from the difference between an HOA and deed restrictions. We've talked the good, the bad, and the ugly about HOAs. But let's talk about what should you as a buyer need to know, and then what should you ask when you're looking at a home that's inside of an HOA, if it's a situation to where you're okay with being in an HOA. If you're not okay with being in an HOA, the obvious number one question is, does it have an HOA? And if the answer is yes, you move on. But if you're okay with it, what's one of the first questions you need to ask?
8: How much are your dues?
7: How much are your dues? When are they due?
9: Yeah.
8: I think, you know, like when you're working with clients as a realtor, you need to provide them those restrictions.
9: Yeah, you should.
8: You know, get them, you know, now you don't want to be the source. You get them from title company or somewhere, have them sent to you and send them. So, because again, I can remember being in subdivision where people bought and started doing stuff to the homes and had no clue about the restrictions. You know, knew that they had restrictions, but didn't know what they were because they were never
9: prepared. I just had a home too that I sold that they bought it, and their agent actually said to them that there was no HOA or restrictions. And the reason they said it was because an HOA never formed. But what she was very wrong about is that even though there's no HOA, there are deed restrictions that still have to be abided by. So they put an above ground pool in because they wanted one, and one of the other neighbors immediately hired an attorney who turned around and served them to remove the pool, and then it went from there. So again, even if you don't have an HOA, that doesn't mean you don't have deed restrictions. But back to what people need to know, yes, you need to know what the deed restrictions, what they are, if there is an HOA, how much is there, and what do they cover? Yeah. So for that amount of money, what are they doing with that money?
7: Yeah. And I think important, over the years, you have done an amazing job of amassing this database of neighborhood restrictions, HOA restrictions, things like that. But I think it's also very important to realize a lot of the older neighborhoods, and I'm not jumping back many years, were built in phases.
9: Right.
7: Yes. Each neighborhood phase may have different restrictions than the previous.
8: That's a great point.
7: Because I know we have neighborhoods here that are phase four, phase five of that neighborhood development.
9: Okay, they're much different. That brings up an interesting point. So on a home I closed down very recently, the subdivision, apparently, so phase one was absolutely fine, and they actually have a community pool. Phase one was absolutely fine. Everybody had deed restrictions. And then one of the next phases, they did not remember to put the deed restrictions on. So now you have a phase within the subdivision that is not deed restricted.
7: Oh,
9: so,
7: goodness.
9: Yes. So as of not long ago, they had disbanded the HOA, and they're going back to the drawing board to figure out exactly what they need to do in there. But they have commons areas. They have the pool. I think what they will ultimately end up doing is making the HOA for different people not mandatory. So if you want to be a part of it, you can, because that's the only way you're going to get access to the pool and the community features is if you are a member of the HOA. But you're right, the different phases, absolutely. And it's very common that as the builder gets into bigger phases, that the houses get larger and the restrictions on what has to be built change.
8: Well, also something that I recall is like, so going back to pre-recession, so you had builders start a development, right? And I know some that, you know, didn't fare well, wound up not finishing on bankruptcy, whatever it was. And then another developer comes in and buys to finish phase two, three, four, right? And the restrictions change again.
9: Mm-hmm. Well, and then you also want to, restrictions can be modified. And the way to modify them is laid out within your restrictions. Some of them will say like 75% of the homeowners must agree to and sign off on it. And then when they all sign off on it and get it notarized, then that's recorded. So not only do you need to see the restrictions, you need to know if there was any modifications to the restrictions.
7: Yeah, I think that's an important point. And everybody says, well, it sounds really unfair that, you know, if you live in there but you can't use it. Well, it's also a pay-to-play situation.
9: Right.
7: You need to pay to have the insurance on it and the upkeep of it.
8: Right.
7: You don't get the benefit of its presence.
9: Right.
7: Special assessments. I love special assessments. And I say to a lot of people, because it's in the purchase and sale contract, are there any special assessments that you know about? And I always go, they always ask, what's a special assessment? And I always go back to a very specific neighborhood. They had an issue in the clubhouse. They had a resident there who was an ADA. She was in a wheelchair. She couldn't reach the second floor of the clubhouse.
9: Mm.
7: So they had to put in an elevator. She ran it through the system. They had to put an elevator in. Every property owner in the subdivision, whether you lived in there or not, got assessed a $5,000 special assessment to be able to install the elevator into the clubhouse.
8: Wow.
7: Mm. That is a special assessment.
9: Yes.
7: It becomes
9: another one out of the ordinary. Really watch for, too, is gated communities. Mm-hmm. Because if you are gated, you are most likely a private road. And a private road is maintained by the homeowners,
7: right,
9: not by the city or county.
7: Yeah.
9: So if that road needs to be replaced, repaved, something needs to happen, that's going to happen in the form of an assessment, yeah, if the HOA has not built up a reserve. I do know, too, that a lot of lenders are looking very heavy at the reserves now if there are a lot of common spaces, especially in condos. They want to know,
7: yes,
9: that there's enough money there,
7: mm-hmm,
9: to for any needed repairs or special assessments.
7: Yeah, condos are big ones since you're only buying from the paint in,
9: mm-hmm,
7: really. So they want to make sure there's enough money to put a new roof on, fix the exterior, all those things that go with upkeep of the overall building.
8: You know, there's been some real horror stories, you know, that made national news about that.
7: Yeah.
8: You know, that the condos in Miami,
9: mm-hmm,
8: you know, and then we've even had some situations here where, you know, some certain associations didn't keep up condos and, you know, like with decks and things like that, who was responsible. You know,
9: but you got to read those restrictions,
8: yes,
9: because I know of a local one that the homeowners are responsible for the deck, not the HOA,
8: right,
9: even though they are condos. So you have to read your covenants and restrictions.
7: Yeah. So we'll talk about rentals. Are there rental restrictions?
9: Absolutely.
7: Can you rent it? Can you Airbnb? What can and can't you do with that home, depending on what your intended purpose is?
9: Mm-hmm.
7: If you're purchasing a second home, a condo somewhere else, prime example. And you rent it out. Can it be,
8: yeah,
7: short term?
9: And some can prevent you from running any type of business within your home.
7: Mm-hmm.
9: And to me, that's a very loose term, because what is a business? So if you're working from home, is that a business? Or if you have a business somewhere else and you're taking a tax deduction on a home office, is that a business? So again, it just depends on how far somebody wants to push it, because there's, mm-hmm, not a whole lot. Typically, that's all it says, is no business. It doesn't push it further than that. To me, a business would be somewhere that people go to transact. So whatever that is. So to me, if it's not an extension of your business, but again, I'm not an attorney by any means.
7: The way it was explained to me, and just in general layman's, mm-hmm, terms, if the home acts as a brick and mortar situation.
9: Yeah, people
7: like
9: are visiting.
7: If you run if you sell clothing, but people,
8: yeah,
7: you, that's what you have, is, or come to pick up orders. Now, if you have packages come in, packages go out, no one else comes in, home office, things like that, not really considered the business side. But if you use it as a business address transacting
10: point of
7: business, yeah,
10: yeah.
9: Mm-hmm.
7: So that was always the big one, kind of the way it was explained to me. Detached garages are a big one. And what constitutes a detached garage? How can you attach it?
9: Right. If you stick a breezeway on it, are you attached?
7: Yeah.
9: Technically, yeah.
7: You know, it doesn't matter if the breezeway is 40 feet.
8: Well, that one was a big one. We were in a subdivision where that became a major issue.
7: Mm-hmm. Like pools. Can you install a pool, and what type of pool can you install?
9: And who has to approve it?
7: Yeah. Well, I think.
9: And you know, now, and I thought about this the other day, because a lot of them will say no above ground pools. Okay.
7: Yeah.
9: But have you seen these that almost looks like a container? That they bring in and they just plop it down, whether it be in a hole or on the ground. It looks like a container. They bring it in and boom, your pool's,
7: yep,
9: in a day.
7: Mm-hmm.
9: So what would that be considered? I mean, yeah.
7: I think we
9: have a modular pool.
7: I think a lot of it, when you deal with pools, pools are great fun. They're awesome to have. They're a ton of money and a ton of work. But they're also one of those things where everybody says, I want to install a pool. Does your lot allow you the space to put it,
9: right,
7: in the pool? If, yeah, you're on septic, do you have a duplication area that you can fill in and then still have extra space,
8: yeah,
7: for the pool? I'll give you an example. The person that lived in our neighborhood, they installed their pool. Whether they know or not, I know from talking to the guy that actually dug it, they dug into their field lines when they were digging the area for the pool. They don't have another duplication area.
9: Ooh.
7: They're landlocked. Road in front. Houses on three sides. So if their septic ever fails, they don't have a duplication area. They got a pool. They don't have anywhere for the sewer to go.
9: It's going to be a very long time for sewers at that subdivision.
7: Yeah. Yeah. So there's a lot of things that go with that.
9: We're getting the signal.
7: He's just here. Giving me the signal.
9: Yes.
7: Let's take a break. We're going to talk a little bit more about HOAs when we get back. Everybody loves their HOA. They should write a song about that. This is Real Estate Today with the Richardson Group.
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7: Welcome back to Real Estate Today with the Richardson Group. We've been talking all about HOAs, deed restrictions, the differences, the good, the bad, and the ugly. Cindy, I know we've covered a lot of stuff today, but what are some of the things that jump out to you that are interesting things or just that we haven't touched on that a lot of people probably need to know?
9: Just my personal opinion, I think that deed restrictions should have a time limit on them. Because if you look at some of the restrictions, some of them are so out of date that they don't apply anymore. Now, there's some that are just illegal. Those within themselves are just going to, you can no longer enforce those because they're illegal. But I know like a subdivision that we just left not long ago, the deed restrictions said under pets that you could have cats, dogs, or birds. That's what it said. Well, there were several people that lived in there that wanted to have chickens. And they tried to make the argument that chickens are birds, so they should be allowed to have them. So our society is more forgiving on people having chickens for personal use now. So a lot of these restrictions that were so adamant about, you know, no fowl of any type, to me feels like a little, like some of these restrictions should be revisited.
8: Yeah.
11: Yeah.
8: But you have to be careful because, like in that situation, you can open up Pandora's box there, mm-hmm. right? So if somebody has chickens, well, what's to stop somebody from having peacocks that are louder and I'll get out?
7: Yeah, I think a lot of those, too, is you have to be able to look at it from that point. Look at what has changed since time the research put in.
9: Right.
7: A lot of them say no mobile homes. Well, a mobile home in the 1960s and 70s is a whole
8: lot different than one today, yeah.
7: And to Cindy's point, we're talking about gardens, the restrictions that chickens. Are legal. You know, we're talking about discriminatory.
9: Yes.
7: Yeah, you'll see a lot of those in a lot of places, not just here locally in the South. There were a lot of those that were very discriminatory that can't be enforced, that had to be changed. And those have been petitioned to predominate as they're finding out that they're there.
9: Well, and not too long ago, a lot of the restrictions will have no separate living quarters, no ADUs, anything like that. But now it's very socially accepted to have an ADU or a separate quarters within the home or something, because you are looking at more generational living because of the cost of living
8: yes.
9: and the cost of housing. It just makes sense to do that. Whereas when the restrictions were wrote, it was all about big houses and not having a lot of people within them. So mm-hmm. I don't know. I personally feel like they should have a time length on them, but that's just me.
7: Yeah, I agree. I think that's a big thing. It should be easy. If someone wants to have their deed restrictions changed,
9: mm-hmm.
7: process should be a lot more easily laid out. Now, I'm not saying that it's yeah. easier to get rid of. I'm just saying that there is a more clearly defined process and everybody has to approve it.
9: Right.
7: But then again, that's kind of Pandora's box, too. If you want yours completely unrestricted, and your neighbor gets that same thing, that same benefit too. So
9: right, but if you just change some things like an ADU or mm-hmm. allow the people to have gardens or things like that, whereas before that was very heavily restricted.
7: Yeah, I think the more a lot of things with chickens, animals. I know one thing that's even Cleveland City kind of surprised me. The only restriction they have, you can't have swine inside city limits. You can have chickens, you can have goats, cows, anything. You just can't have pigs. That was the only thing he said you couldn't have within inside city limits, which I kind of found funny.
8: Yeah.
7: But, I mean, we ride around and we see all these different things all the time. And you go through neighborhoods every time we turn around. But of the neighborhoods you guys have lived in with HOAs, what's kind of been the funniest or just the things that you deal with on a consistent basis you got to shake your head with?
8: Wow, it's a good one.
7: I mean, it's hard. We've had a lot of them. Guys, we want to thank you for being with us today. We hope y'all have a great weekend and look forward to talking to you next time on Real Estate Today.

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1: From ABC News, I'm Brian Clark. Iran's deputy foreign minister tells state media that the memorandum of understanding with the U.S. is over. Iran says the U.S. violated the terms of the agreement following the seventh consecutive night of U.S. strikes on targets in Iran. ABC's Stephen Portnoy has the latest from the White House.
2: Tehran now accuses the U.S. of targeting its civilian infrastructure. Now, that's a charge Pentagon officials deny this morning, insisting the bridges and seaport control tower the U.S. struck Friday were used by the Iranian military, that the U.S. never targets civilians. But for two straight days now, Tehran has fired on power and water desalination plants in Kuwait, calling those attacks a response to similar U.S. strikes.
1: And the breakdown of the peace process has sent oil prices higher, the national average of gas just below $4 a gallon for regular unleaded, according to AAA. The entire state of Michigan's under an air quality alert. Over 100 million people are being impacted in the U.S. because of toxic smoke from wildfires burning in Canada. Rebecca Turco in Washington, D.C. said it's had an impact in the nation's capital.
3: Normally out here, you've got a nice view of the Capitol building, but things are a bit hazy here. And that's really a similar picture all across the D.C. metro area. So it's been a bit of a letdown for tourists, as you can imagine, that we've been catching up with. The views aren't quite what they were expecting when they came here.
1: President Trump has threatened to impose tariffs on Canada as a result of the wildfires. At least 10 people have been killed in ICE operations since the start of President Trump's second term. The most recent shooting death last week of a man in Biddeford, Maine, had triggered protests outside of an ICE facility on Friday. And Texas Governor Greg Abbott's declared a disaster for the Hill Country, where the cleanup is underway after catastrophic flooding that's blamed for two deaths. 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
4: Here's the official forecast for today. Mostly sunny. Could see some showers and thunderstorms, however. High of 91, but the heat index making it feel like 99. Mostly clear tonight. Scattered showers and 74. Tomorrow, mostly sunny. Showers and thunderstorms possible. A high of 91. Sunday night, showers likely. A chance of thunderstorms, 74. Monday, mostly sunny. A chance of afternoon rain and thunderstorms. The high, 92 degrees. 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
5: Right. Good morning, and welcome to the Wellness Radio. I am your health expert, Dr. Nathan Warren, and I am joined by my beautiful wife and co-host, Dr. Rebecca Warren. For those of you that are first-time listeners, or for those of you that have been listening to us for years, Dr. Rebecca and I have been on the radio for almost a decade. We've also been local practitioners here in the Chattanooga area. We do structural corrective chiropractic, we do functional wellness and hyperbaric medicine in our office and in our wellness clinic. And so what that means is our goal is to figure out what is the root cause or the root causes to your health issues. Not just what can we do to band-aid it? What can we do to, you know, get the pain to go away? What can we do to cover up this symptom or that symptom? Our job, our goal is to say why, right? Why? Ask the question why, and then we can start breaking it down from there to figure out what brought you to this state. And for most health issues, they don't happen overnight, right? These have been years in the making. When we look at heart disease, we're talking decades in the making. When we look at cancer, you know, we're talking at least, you know, five years to a decade in the making. You know, chronic disease takes time, even type 2 diabetes, it takes time. And yet again, we kind of ignore those little signs and symptoms on the way to the actual big disease, right? So we ignore them, we cover them up. Next thing we know, now we're on a drug, now we're on a medication. We try that, and then we try another one, then we try a combo. Okay, things are still moving in the wrong direction. Where now we have side effects from those. Next thing we know, we end up on a surgeon's table for this or for that, right? That's kind of our typical, you know, way we deal with things in Western medicine. And unfortunately, that is not the way to optimal health, right? There's a time and a place for that, and we need it in emergency situations. Thank God that we have those type of therapies and those type of surgeries, you know, ready to go when we really, really need them. And we have some fantastic doctors and nurses who can do that. But that system was not developed, like built up, or even founded.

0: foundationally built for optimal health and wellness. It just wasn't. So stop searching for it there, because it's not there. And you're going to be frustrated on your journey to find it in a system that's designed to, you know, attack symptoms as opposed to root cause. So in our clinic, we go after root cause. And in today's world, I also say root causes, because, again, most of the time it's multifaceted. There's different things that have happened throughout life that kind of brought you to where you're at. And so that's what we help to figure out in our office. And so we are located in the Hamilton Place area, next to the REI, which, by the way, guys, just so you know, when we moved to our new space next to REI, like, Dr. Rebecca, like, immediately gave me like a budget. She was like, you are not allowed to just mosey down to REI at any time that you possibly can, you know, and see what you want to get there. Like, I've got all the gear, yet I don't do any mountain climbing, any rock climbing, anything like that, any intense camping. But I guess if I wanted to, I could, because I've got all the gear ready to rock and roll. But we're by REI. We're also behind Drury Inn and Suites, the new one that they built over there. So we have a beautiful wellness clinic there. And there we get to work with not only the nervous system, the system that controls everything in the human body that regulates, right, that helps you adapt to the stresses that you're under on a second-by-second basis. But that also just so happens to control how your hormones work and how you assimilate nutrients and, you know, how your immune system functions and how the digestive system breaks down food. You know, it just so happens to control all of those things. So we work specifically with that, doing structural work. You know, I think a lot of people don't also realize that when we did, when we started off in practice, we did a, we did 2 years, right, worth of work post-doctorate specializing in curve correction and scoliosis correction and posture restoration and really working to correct structure. Why? Because structure equals function. And we know function is the most important part of health, right? If we improve structure, that means function improves. If function improves, that means we feel better, we look better, we move better. And that's why we go that route. That's why we go that direction, because that leads to lasting change, lasting change. So throughout the show, every weekend we set aside a certain amount of appointments for our radio listeners. So we have set aside 3 for this weekend's show. So if you want one of those 3 appointments, what we do on the radio as a gift to you guys, instead of it being $190, which our typical exam, x-rays, sit down with myself usually is, it's only $49. So if you want one of those appointments, that also includes your necessary x-rays. You know, if you want one of those, right, grab it. Grab it before it's gone. $49 instead of $190. And you can sit down with myself and we can start that journey. Start that journey to actually lead down to optimal wellness and get you feeling better, moving better, looking better across the board. That number is 423-362-5360. Again, that's 423-362-5360. And you can get one of those 3 appointments. So also throughout the show, you can also text us on the text line here. If you have any questions about health or about wellness, that number is 423-267-1023. 423-267-1023. Yeah, you guys should text us. Absolutely. We always like some good text.
1: Yeah. You know, it's really cool. Let's talk about some of the people that have come in from the radio show. Of course, I am going to call out Dorothy. I'm sure she's listening. Ray of Sunshine in
0: she's awesome, isn't
1: our
0: she?
1: Office came in from the radio show. Love having you, Dorothy.
0: Oh, yeah.
1: I feel like you're listening awesome. Right now. But let's talk about some of the things that people are coming in to see us for, right? Mm-hmm. We have men right now. I can think of, let's talk about through like what people are getting help with right now.
0: Yeah. So I've got several with neuropathy, right, coming in. So having different forms, you know, several of them, failed back surgeries. Actually, three in the last 2 weeks has started that had.
1: Let's talk about that too, because let's talk about back surgery. Let's talk about back surgery, because a lot of times, like, you don't think about it. Like, I'll never forget, you know, I take for granted, you take for granted when you're living a life that's pain free. And I'll never, ever forget, like, years and years ago, like, watching a, like a conference interview with the head coach from Golden State Warriors. What's his name? Steve Kerr. And it like stopped me in my tracks because he had had, if not one back surgery, multiple. And he was sitting there so drained talking about what it's like to live like that. Because guys, now we have an official like diagnosis of failed back surgery. Like it is something...
0: You ready? You know what it's called?
1: What is it called?
0: It's called FBSS, failed back surgery syndrome.
1: And what does syndrome mean? It's like multiple symptoms that you're experiencing. And I remember sitting and thinking to myself, guys, you never think that's going to be you when your body starts to break down in that way. So I'm talking to two different types of people right now. I'm talking to those of you guys that have on and off symptoms that you're just managing with pills or just pushing through. And you think you're absolutely fine and invincible because you this is what you've always done. And I'm also talking to the people that are in that place of just having all these symptoms and feeling like you can't get better. And I'll never forget that feeling hearing him because I'm like, this isn't how God intended you to live your life. At some point, you were sold this idea that getting older means just shutting down. And one of our old mentors was like, where do you want to end up, in a cruise ship or nursing home? And that always made me realize, like, man, we truly were. Like, if you look at all these zones around the world where they have the most centennials, these people are driving themselves, taking care of themselves. But that's not what we're seeing. And a lot of you guys understand this because you're having to take care of your parents. And those of you guys that are having to take care of family members or parents or seeing them slowly waste away, you understand that there's things far, far worse than just dying. And that is living long enough that you can't even take care of yourself. And so now you're not just a financial burden, but you're a physical burden to the people around you that love you. And that doesn't just happen. Right. That doesn't just happen by accident. That happens by the choices that you're making right now. That doesn't just, you know, you just show up and you're 65, you're 70, 75, 80. It's if you are not living dramatically different from the environment around you, like from everything we see in this modern healthcare system, that will, without a doubt, more than likely be you, because that's what we know statistically. And so when we're talking about like symptoms, the biggest thing we want people to understand is that your symptoms are your guiding point. Like by the time a woman sits in front of me, she's suffered a lot. She's had a lot of hormone issues. You feel like your body's failing you, essentially. And I have to sit there and show them that for years and decades, their body didn't fail them. The body worked overtime, adapting, dealing with the stressors and the push of not slowing down, not taking care of yourself for years and decades, and that it could only go that far for so long. It's like having a check engine light and you don't do anything about it. You have a check engine light that comes on and then goes away, that comes on and goes away. And you're like, oh, whatever, I won't do anything about it. I mean, that check engine light was telling you something was wrong and you kept going. Are you really going to get mad that your engine now gave out, your transmission now gave out? This is why we do what we do, because our goal is, how can we get you symptomless as much as possible? How can we get you into prevention and optimization? The medical system is what? To keep you alive. It's not, it's to make sure like you don't die. But again, there's so much more to that. And the one thing I want to say about nervous system regulation and nervous system function is that it starts there. And from there, we add on to there. So there's nervous system regulation, how you're able to adapt, how your nervous system is able to function and communicate. That goes beyond pain. What tells your digestive system to move the food? What tells your thyroid to release hormones? What tells your heart to beat, your lungs to breathe? It's your nervous system. And one thing that my professor told us in school, he showed us a decaying spine. And when he showed us this decaying spine on picture, he's like, you know what's crazy? So you guys have a spinal cord. I'm going to age myself here. Remember Christopher Reeves fell off a horse, fractured that top bone in his spine, bruised his spinal cord? What happened to him? Everything shut down. You think to yourself, well, duh, yeah, the spinal cord is really important. And yet your spine is deteriorating. You lost a curvature in your spine and you're walking around because you don't have to look at it.
0: Yeah.
1: And yet your body's showing you all the signs and something that something's wrong. First comes decrease in function, then comes pain.
0: Yeah.
1: And so for those of you guys, depending on where you're at in your life, first I want to give hope to people. If you've gone through surgery, if you've had arthritis degeneration, like I'm going to tell you this first. We see crazy miracles, but there is limitation to matter. We do not work on areas that there have been surgery. We can't do a ton for areas that are fused. But let me tell you this right now. And everyone's always so shocked when we show them this on x-rays. If you don't take care of the rest of the spine, the rest of the spine wears out even quicker. So that back surgery turns into cervical surgery, neck surgery, turns into more surgeries. That's why once you have one, you have more. So you've got to take care of the rest of the spine and the nervous system. For those of you guys that have on and off symptoms, whether it's function, like what do you see? Blood pressure dysregulation, digestive issues, bladder issues, prostate issues, or pain, headache, neck pain, you know, gut issues, you got to do something about it. And that's what we do. We got to go on a break here. We're going to come back and make that connection for you, what you can start doing about your health now, no matter where you're at in your health history. We got 3 appointments because it's been very busy in our office, which is an amazing blessing. But we always want to help you guys. If you want one of those 3 appointment times, if you want to look at, yeah, doc, like that, I want to do something about this. Either you're in the thick of it or you're like, yeah, I have this on and off and I want to prioritize my health. Finally, take advantage of those 3 appointments. Instead of 190, it's 49. It's a nervous system focus, brain focus, function focused appointment. You get a consultation, health history, and all necessary imaging with Dr. Nathan in the office. Instead of 190, it's only 49. Give us a call, 423-362-5360. Again, that's 423-362-5360. This is the Wellness Radio, and we'll see you right after the break.

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7: All right, guys, welcome back to the Wellness Radio. I am your health expert, Dr. Nathan Warren, joined by my beautiful co-host, Dr. Rebecca Warren. We are here talking all things health and wellness. We are local doctors of chiropractic here in the Chattanooga area. We do structural corrective chiropractic. We do functional wellness, and we also do hyperbaric oxygen therapy in our clinic. Our goal is to optimize the health of the human body, sit back and watch it do what it does best, which is adapt and change and move in the right direction when you start removing whatever is interfering with your body's natural ability to heal. So that being said, if you want one of those three appointments that we set aside at the beginning of this radio show, instead of $190, it's only $49. That will include a sit down with myself, start that journey of figuring out what got you to the place you're at today. And any necessary x-rays that we need to take, instead of 190, that's only 49. If you want one of those spots, give our office a call. That number is 423-362-5360. Again, that's 423-362-5360. And you can also text in any type of question that you may have about health or about wellness. or about anything that's dealing with your health right now, you can give us a call or you can text in 423-267-1023. Now, I wanted to kind of, because we were mentioning, you know, back surgeries, we were talking about degeneration, arthritis. I want to kind of compare and contrast a couple that I've seen in the last 2 weeks, right? So we have Coach, who I call him Coach. He's he's awesome. So he's in his 80s. Was a long time high school baseball coach and basketball coach. He's done it all. Which, for those of you that don't know me, like, one of my favorite things in the entire world that I love to do on a regular basis is coach. I love it. I have a passion for it. Being able to see the development happen, the mindset component, being able to see, you know, kids go from, you know, one skill set all the way to a different one in the course of time. Like, it's one of my favorite things on the planet. So I got Coach in the office in his 80s, who was one of those that has had a failed back surgery. It's affected weakness into the legs. Definitely affected his nerves going down in the legs, the way he's able to walk, move around. And this was a guy that was super, super active, even as recent as 5 years ago. And so we have him, right? And then I have another newer patient, Zeke, who is 19 years old. And so when we look at, when I compare and contrast what I have seen between those two. So I look at Coach, and you look at, you know, again, where he's had back surgery, and you go above and below the site, and that's where you see massive changes in degeneration and arthritis, right? Dr. Rebecca kind of touched on it for a second. You know, the surgery, the fusion that's there, it is what it is, right? Those two bones are going to move like one bone. I use mostly tools on those. There's very light, very gentle, low impact, really more just to stimulate the nervous system in that area. But the primary work we do is above and below the site, right? And seeing the amount of degeneration that's happened, seeing, you know, one problem turn into two or three, he's kind of the primary example of that. And now he's at a point where he's not able to walk efficiently, stand for longer than 2 or 3 minutes at a time. And that's going to be something we're going to work our way through, right? We're already seeing some soreness in the legs, which is good. That means those you know, quads and some of the hamstrings and some of the areas of the legs that we need those muscles to start firing are starting to work. But again, it's going to take time, right? And then I contrast it with Zeke, you know, 19 years old, and I showed his mom when she came in with him. You know, this is a kid who's was on the way towards a narcolepsy diagnosis because he was falling asleep at times just throughout the day when he shouldn't be. It had actually led to a car accident because of falling asleep at the wheel in the middle of the day. And this was a big deal, right? And so I did the x-rays on Zeke. We went over it with him and his mom, and I showed him when we looked at his neck. Right at 19 years old, he had what's called an S curve. So two different curves in the neck. If you know what the neck is supposed to look like, it's supposed to have a 42 to 45 degree C shape in it. And his looked more like an S. And so right around C4, C5, we were already seeing some pretty big signs of degeneration. We were starting to lose disc space. We were seeing a bone spur start to form. This is at 19. This is one of those where I can clearly tell him and his mom, if this is left like this, I have zero doubts in my mind, zero doubts that this will lead to a time in the future where he ends up on a surgeon's table. At 19, right? Seeing signs of bone spurs and degeneration. Like, there is not a shadow of a doubt where that leads in 5, 10, 15 years down the road. And so for him, you know, we're in the preventative component, right? Like, what we are going to be able to save this kid from in the future is beyond, right, fathomable. You, when you talk about from a financial standpoint, from a pain standpoint, from a symptom standpoint, from a quality of life standpoint, it is preventative, right? And then we have coach where it's more reactive, right? We're having to kind of, go against 20, 30, 40, 50 years worth of damage. And don't get me wrong, we're already seeing improvements with him. We are going to see, I believe it, no doubt that we're going to see major improvements with him. But there is a difference, right, between those two. And there is hope for both, right?
8: Absolutely.
7: But I want to stress the fact that if you only have a few symptoms and a little bit of issues that come and go, or even none, right? Like, being preventative is massive. And I would argue that is truly health and wellness when we're on the front side of it, as opposed to trying to, you know, work our way back. And the other thing I want to mention with those as well is, you know, again, we're going to get to see changes happen with both. But man, if I could have gotten a coach, you know, 5 years ago before that back surgery, 10 years ago before it really started, man, I can't imagine where we could be today, right? And that's something to keep in mind. You know, it's not just about can I get rid of the pain and the discomfort, but can I prevent, right, something like a surgery down the road? Can I prevent the discomfort and the function loss that happens when I don't take care of a small problem that becomes a big problem? I used to put it this way, you know, you could have a cute little baby tiger, right? They're super cute. They're probably not going to bite your face off. You know, they're snuggly. They got their little, you know, soft hair and everything like that. But if you leave that tiger in your backyard and you keep feeding it, guess what? Now we got a problem, right? Now we got a problem. Now we got a 200-pound cat that can rip your face off, right? And that's the whole point. If we ignore those signs and symptoms that are showing up, guess what? Now we have a bigger problem down the road. If we ignore those, your best case scenario is they stay the same, right? But we all know that's not how it happens when it comes to our health and our wellness. So if you want one of those three appointments, give us a call. Instead of $190, it's only $49. You know, whatever spectrum you're on, whether it's, you know, you only deal with a few things every now and then and you want to be preventative, whether you don't deal with any type of pain or discomfort and you just want optimal function, or maybe you've had failed back surgery. Maybe you've had, you know, failed neck surgery. Maybe you are dealing with neuropathy. Maybe you are dealing with massive amounts of pain and discomfort. Guys, wherever you are with that, this is the time to start to actually get some help and start seeing some hope come back into life. Because if you're breathing, your body's capable of healing and moving in the right direction. So give us a call. That number is 423-362-5360. Again, 423-362-5360. And grab one of those appointments instead of 190, only 49. And we can start that health and wellness journey as soon as possible, start moving you in the right direction. This is The Wellness Radio. We'll see you right after the break.

0: The Tennessee Titans, Georgia Bulldogs football, and Vols and Lady Vols basketball. 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
7: All right, guys, welcome back to the Wellness Radio. I'm your health expert, Dr. Nathan Warren. I'm joined by the most beautiful co-host in the entire world. I actually have heard that you have a sexy radio voice.
8: Oh my gosh. Okay. Someone's listening and they told
7: You do.
8: They told me that in the office.
7: Isn't that
8: and
7: amazing?
8: I was like, you know what? I'll take it.
7: Let's go.
8: Oh my gosh. Yeah. Thank you guys. I've had multiple of you guys like say that to me.
7: What about mine? is not
8: I mean,
7: sexy.
8: Yours is fine. It's yours fine. Just sounds
7: Man,
8: normal.
7: Fine, just fine.
8: You know, okay. God knew what he was doing when he didn't introduce me to radio very early on, because, like, I definitely could do this, like, full time. But listen, there is no filter from my brain to my mouth. Yeah. And so the Lord knows, in this cancel culture, I think about that daily. I'm like, man, whoo, during COVID, do you remember all the stuff we used? If you guys were old listeners, a lot of you guys have been listening to us way back then. Y'all know when COVID happened, we were just fighting for you guys. Yeah. Do you remember you used to call during the week and fight with the guys during the week?
7: Oh yeah.
8: You'd fight with, like, Brian, because Brian Joyce would say stuff and you're like, actually, you're wrong. One time, you'd called and you had, like, given all this research and it was so good. I remember people, like, messaged us and were like, man, that was so good during the week. And the next day, they ended up reaching out to some, like, medical doctor in Vanderbilt to, like, offset what you said, because they were crap. But listen, we're always here for you guys. We're always here. Like, our goal is to educate, equip, and empower. So even if you guys never come in, we want you to come in, because we see life change. We see, like, symptoms get better. We see people live in such a way that they just are free and they come alive. But even if you don't ever come in, we want you to take this information and do something about it.
7: Yeah, no doubt. And I think too, like, when you look at moving your health in the right direction, I think sometimes it can get overwhelming, right? Where you start to think, like, man, I've got this problem, I got that problem, I'm dealing with all of these different things. You know, I've got 7-8 different debilitating issues that are happening at once, and we say, man, I'm too far gone, right? Like, There's no way. There's no hope. There's nothing like that. And I can tell you right now, like, the human body is incredible. It's amazing. Like, when we think about the body, if you want to know the greatest engineering feat of all time, it's the design of the human body. God did not make any mistakes when he made you. You know, I think about my dad, who's an engineer, and you know, I know he would say this. Any engineers that are listening right now, I mean, you know, when you're designing a machine or you're designing something, like, isn't the goal that you make this machine so intricate and so efficient and so, you know, working in a way that's complex, but it's efficient, you know, but at the same time, it's governed by simple things, or it's fixed in very simple ways. That's kind of your example of a perfect design. And so when God designed you, he didn't mess up, right? The human body, let's be very clear, and it doesn't make mistakes. It just responds and adapts to an internal and external environment. Meaning, if you're eating crap food and you're under stress constantly and you're sitting at a desk all day and you haven't exercised really in you know, 5, 10, 15 years, and you're not getting enough sunshine, and we're constantly shallow breathing, and our posture is a wreck, guys, the body has to adapt to that. Meaning, is it going to choose, you know, pain, or is it going to choose death, right? It's going to choose the pain component to say, hey, you need to do something about this, right? As opposed to, you know, it didn't just randomly make a mistake. You know, same thing with blood pressure, same thing with, you know, cholesterol, same thing with hormone imbalance, same thing with, you know, all of these different factors. The body is making the best decision it can in the moment. Therefore, if we start to move your lifestyle in the right direction, the body has no choice but to move in the right direction, right? Like, it's not... What we do in our office is not rocket science. We may be good at what we do, but it really is not rocket science. The goal is, what can we remove that is interfering with your body's ability to adapt to its optimal function, right? Like, and when you do that, that's when we get to see the miracles happen. And again, it's not because Dr. Rebecca is performing miracles. It's not because I am. It has nothing to do with that. It's because your body is the miracle. Like, when Absolutely. God made you, he made you to heal and function. Like, that's why we've always been, you know, infatuated and obsessed with fasting, right? Now, don't get me wrong, that we shouldn't always be fasting, but the times that we did introduce fasting to our patients or even to ourselves, like, what was amazing is you give the body nothing and it gets better. It doesn't get worse, it gets better. Like, think about that. Your car can't do that, right? Like, no machine can do that, but the human body can, right? You know, and it will.
8: So you guys might not know this. I was diagnosed with thyroid cancer when I was 19. I had my thyroid cut out. Probably one of the biggest decisions, worst decision ever made. But the problem is, like, if you don't know any better, you can't do any better. And that was something my mom always, she would cry about everything we went through because of everything she knows now, right? You don't know what you don't know, but once you know it, it's up to you, right? Like, at this point, if you're expecting something out of the medical system beyond what it is, that's on you. Like, yeah. I've had this difficult conversation. No, I mean, at that point, you know, you it should be different, but it's not. Their job is their specialty. What they're really, really good at is like, hey, how do we keep you alive? My dad had brain bleed. Goodness gracious, his hospital team, they were freaking amazing.
7: Unbelievable.
8: They were unbelievable. To go through the femoral artery, to go through like where your leg meets your pelvis, to stop a brain bleed, absolutely beautiful, absolutely amazing. And then when we sat down with the neurologist, it was great to talk with him. They were so respectful to what we did. And he was like, yeah, now it's time to undo all of that. But you guys keep going into an emergency situation, emergency place for preventative things. At this point, you've just got to do differently. And what does health look like? Because I think that's a big thing too. Like, the World Health Organization, we don't agree with a lot of what they do, but I remember reading their definition of health, and I was like, man, if you guys could understand this definition of health, it would change your world. It's not a lack of symptoms. It's not just a lack of, like, pain. They specifically say that it's an optimal life. It's optimal
7: function.
8: Optimal function.
7: Yep.
8: And so what that means for you is that, hey, every single day, your brain, your nervous system, it's looking at its internal and external environment. We have a hypothalamus pituitary adrenal axis, and we're being bombarded by stress. Your job is to remove those stressors so your body can do what it's created to do. Is that nervous system? Is that inflammatory foods? Is that
7: toxins?
8: Is that broken relationships? In our office, we talk about all of that, but we start with nervous system regulation because your brain is downloading all of this. And then we add on from there. It's a whole body approach, and it doesn't happen overnight.
7: Yeah, and the example I gave earlier with Zeke, 19 years old, right? Diagnosed with narcolepsy, sleeping at abnormal times. You know what happens to him after each adjustment that his mom told me the other day? This is 2 weeks under care. He goes home and he takes a long nap, right? And guess what he's not doing right now? He's not falling asleep at abnormal times. Why? Because we're putting his body in a parasympathetic state. It's able to actually now officially rest and digest. And again, that's the power of the nervous system. And did that mean when I sat down with them that I was like, here is exactly how it's going to happen. I know exactly what's going to happen when I do this, these adjustments. No, I said, you know what? The nervous system controls his HPA axis. His nervous system controls his circadian rhythm. So we have to get him, when it is time to sleep appropriately, into a deep sleep, deep rest, able to heal. And that's what's happening right now. That's the amazing power of the human body.
8: And so, guys, listen, if you want to, I was just informed that our voicemail for the phone call line is not working. So if you call and our team is on the other line, just leave a voicemail to take advantage of these appointment times. I think we might have one. Okay. I don't know. So one left. What does that look like, guys? You come into our office. We're located in the Hamilton Place area. We're going to start with a nervous system evaluation first. And then from there, we get to compound on that. We get to build upon that according to what your own goals are. Are you in pain? Are you in kind of 911 state? Are you in prevention? We see it all from baby to 100, right? So instead of 190, you get that for 49. Nervous system evaluation, health history, sit down with Dr. Nathan and any necessary imaging. I can tell you this right now from what we've heard from you guys on the radio. Yeah. You walk in through that door, you're going to feel a difference already. So take advantage of that appointment time. We're located in the Hamilton Place area, right off the Shelliford exit, in between Burlington Coat Factory, REI. And that number is 423-362-5360. Again, that's 423-362-5360. We'll see you guys back for the last segment of the show.
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7: All right, guys, welcome back to the Wellness Radio. I am your health expert, Dr. Nathan Warren, joined by my beautiful co-host, Dr. Rebecca Warren, and we are talking all things health and wellness today, guys. So here's one of the things that I want to let you know. This is why, like, when we look at something like taking care of the nervous system, the brain to body connection, this is not a new concept, right? This is not something that is just, I don't know if chiropractic is, I don't know if it works. I don't know if I should do it. I don't know all these different things, guys. I don't know if you have been watching the World Cup lately. If you haven't, then shame on you, because it's been super awesome to watch. But, you know, one of the things I talked to a patient about the other day is, you know, you look at all those guys in the World Cup, you're talking people with $250 million contracts and, you know, people like LeBron James and Michael Jordan and some of those in the NBA and, you know, things like Jerry Rice and, you know, Eli Manning and people from the NFL and all of these people utilize chiropractic, not on a monthly basis, but we're talking on a weekly basis. Why? Because they want to get ahead of the game. They want optimal function. They want optimal performance. Even looking at, I don't know if you guys know this, even looking at those million-dollar horses, right, that you guys see in the Kentucky Derby and, you know, those type of races, do you guys know that they get adjusted? Yes, there is animal chiropractic. Why? Why would they do that? Is that horse walking around with back pain all the time? No, because they know it can give them that split second difference because their nervous system is functioning optimally. Bottom line is, you know, when we think about optimal performance, the best of the best are utilizing it. But yet you have been told all these lies over the years that says, oh, you know, this is just a crack and bop, get me out of pain, no big deal, not a, you know, this is something that I don't really need, or it doesn't really work, or whatever that may be. The best of the best are using this for wellness and prevention, and they have been doing that for decades. So guess what? You can heal, you can get better, you can be preventative, you can move your health and wellness in the right direction, and that's what we do in our office. So guys, bottom line is, you know, when you think about what could change with your health, you got to start thinking about, what does my life look like in 6 months, in a year, in 2 years, in 5 years down the road? And if you want something different, you got to do something different. That's the simple principle of change. And that's what we help you to do in our office. So if you want that last appointment and you want to start that life change and start moving your health in the right direction, give us a call. That number is 423-362-5360. Again, that's 423-362-5360. Instead of $190, it's only $49 to get your x-rays, to start that journey and start to get better. 423-362-5360.
8: All right, guys. And so for next Saturday, what we're going to do is we're going to answer your health questions.
7: Ooh, let's go.
8: We're going to do live health questions. You can call in, you can text in. And so I want you guys to tune in. Go ahead and write down that number to text and call in. We'll remind you guys, 423-267-1023. That's how you can call. That's how you can text. And find us on Facebook at Drs. Warren, DrsWarren. Oh, wait, that's our website. Just Drs. Warren. Just find us on Facebook. You guys can comment in there. You can message your questions on there. So we're going to, Dr. Nathan's really good at this, guys. So make sure you tune in next week as we do a live Q&A answering all your questions, debunking lies and myths, and giving you guys the truth. This is the Wellness Radio. Give us a call if you guys want that last appointment spot. We'll see you next week.
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3: 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And as most of you know, we are not media professionals, just some diehard union brothers who want to amplify the voices of the working class, especially here in the South. We're hoping this project can make a difference on that front, and we can't do it without you. So we want to thank everyone for tuning in. Whether you're a loyal fan or a first-time listener, we really appreciate you spending some time with us.
1: Every week in the South, workers organize new unions, they bargain for new contracts, they fight for good legislation and against bad legislation, and they put the boss in their place. These are some of the stories that we could find last week from July 10th to the 17th. This is Last Week in Southern Labor. Over the last week, 59 workers in 4 bargaining units have gone public with their union campaigns. 9 workers in 1 bargaining unit are trying to decertify their union. 129 workers in 3 bargaining units withdrew their petition for a union election, and 30 workers in 3 bargaining units voted in favor of unionization. Here are the details. In new union campaigns, 12 workers at Starbucks in Florence, Alabama, filed a petition to hold a union election with Starbucks Workers United, as did 24 workers at another location in Amarillo, Texas. 4 workers at Amicalola EMC in Jasper, Georgia, filed a petition to hold a union election with the International Brotherhood of Electrical Workers, IBEW, Local 84. 19 workers at Dark Horse Electric in Sunbright, Tennessee, filed a petition to hold a union election with the IBEW, Local 270. Workers likely pushed by their employer filed a petition to decertify the Laborers International Union of North America, LIUNA, Local 830, as the union representing 9 workers at Missouri Red Quarries in Ironton, Missouri. In election results, 13 workers at Rusk County Electric Cooperative in Henderson, Texas, voted 13-0 in favor of unionization with the IBEW Local 738. 2 workers at Kentucky Power in Ashland, Kentucky, voted 2-0 in favor of unionization with the IBEW Local 978. 15 workers at Starbucks in Falls Church, Virginia, voted 9-6 in favor of unionization with Starbucks Workers United. The NLRB regional director closed a decertification petition case. The 3 workers at General Dynamics Information Technology in Panama City, Florida, will remain represented by the International Association of Machinists and Aerospace Workers, IAMAW, District 75. 54 workers at Menzies Aviation, MCO, in Orlando, Florida, withdrew their petition

0: For a union election with the Transport Workers Union of America, TWU, 70 workers at local cannabis company in Smith Mill, Missouri, withdrew their petition. For a union election with the Teamsters Local 41 and 5 workers at Children's Hospital in Washington, D.C., withdrew their petition. For a union election with the District of Columbia Nurses Association. In grievances, unfair labor practices, and court cases, Matt Brunig has a new piece out on his blog, NLRB Edge, about the ridiculously large legal footprint of the Starbucks Workers United campaign. To date, the union has organized over 700 stores and over 15,000 workers. This campaign has generated, to date, 16,077 documents, more than one per organized worker. The public documents, of which there are only 6,400, contain 43.7 million words. There have been 370 legal decisions, including one from the Supreme Court. This obviously makes organizing difficult. Brunig notes that, like everything, law is subject to material constraints. Lawyers are finite. Judges are finite. NLRB attorneys, regional directors, administrative law judges, and board members are finite. Animating these various actors costs money and is subject to various bottlenecks that can clog. And he continues that while the stated policy of the United States is still on paper to encourage the practice of collective bargaining, quote, when a union can win this many elections at this rate and by these margins, but has to put up with this without securing any collective bargaining agreements, then the system we have is clearly at odds with its stated purpose. In strikes and bargaining updates, Austin, Texas transit workers voted by 99.5% to authorize a strike, and Keolis, the private contractor for Austin's transit system, exceeded their wage demands. That's the latest as the Amalgamated Transit Union, ATU Local 1091, continues negotiations with the company over the remaining issues. Among those demands are benefits for a group of workers that work full-time but currently get no benefits. They want better training, they want more time off, and they want overtime pay for administrative workers. At the time of the strike vote, the Austin Chronicle said that Brent Payne, president of the union, told them that a strike is, quote, highly likely. But now, Keolis may be coming to their senses. Keolis had been refusing these demands from the workers, despite the fact that they had secured a huge contract from the government, despite the fact that the contractor had secured a huge contract from the government in 2023, and despite the fact that this three-quarter of a billion-dollar contract is the largest that they have in the entire country. The union says an internal survey showed that over 75% of its members cannot afford to live in the city. Transit workers in Austin haven't been on strike in nearly 20 years. The last time was in 2008. In political and legislative updates, there is no nursing shortage. That's not coming from the hospitals. That's coming from National Nurses United, the largest nurses union in the country. But they're not saying that because they think that there are enough nurses on the job. Far from it. NNU is a leader in calling out hospitals that don't have enough nurses on the job, pointing out how that is dangerous for patients and for nurses. Rather, what they're saying is that there are more than enough nurses to do the jobs, but hospital management isn't doing enough to keep the workers. As evidence, they point to the fact that the supply of nurses is growing faster than the overall population, and that there already exists a huge amount of nurses who are not working in a nursing job right now. More than 1.15 million nurses have active nursing licenses but are not in the field. So instead of a nursing shortage, NNU says there is a retention crisis. The union says that chronic understaffing by management, low pay, and workplace violence are pushing nurses who want to work away from the profession. NNU President Jamie Brown said that, quote, it's not uncommon for nurses to experience the never-ending cycle of training a new nurse only for them to leave after 6 months because of the intolerable conditions. Then they have to repeat the process while still managing a full patient load until they can't take it anymore and leave as well. It's also not uncommon for nurses with less than a year of experience to take on the role of preceptor or trainer because experienced nurses are leaving the profession. That's unacceptable and needs to be solved. NNU is calling on Congress to pass the Nurse Staffing Standards for Hospital Patient Safety and Quality Care Act, which would enact nationwide nurse-to-patient minimum staffing ratios across the country. Did we miss anything? Let us know at tblr.fm/contact, and we'll try to include it on next week's roundup. If you want to get the exhaustive version of last week in Southern Labor, then subscribe to the newsletter at tblr.fm. So, like I said, we have got an interview that I did that I almost forgot about at the AFL-CIO convention with the international president of the Communication Workers of America, Claude Cummings. We're going to play that now. We are joined now by Brother Claude Cummings, the international president of the Communication Workers of America. Claude, thank you for taking the time.
1: Thank you so much for asking me to make a few comments this morning.
0: Yeah.
1: I joined the convention. It's been a great convention.
0: Yes, I really appreciate you taking the time. I know you're very busy. You know, you came up in Texas,
1: yes.
0: Right? That's where you're from?
1: Yes, that's where I'm from.
0: Specifically
1: Houston.
0: Okay.
1: Yeah.
0: Very good. You know, coming from the South, I always feel a special affinity for unionists who came up in the South as well. And coming up in that environment, can you talk a little bit about, getting your start in the labor movement and what that was like in Houston?
1: Man, listen, it was a great experience, of course. And Texas being a red state, it's difficult there, as far as union density is concerned. But it was easy for me because my dad worked for AT&T.
0: Okay. Yeah.
1: My dad hired on in 1947. And, of course, black men could do nothing but janitorial work for AT&T during that period of time. But my dad was a union member. And so I watched over the years. As a matter of fact, I'll tell a quick story that might be interesting to your listeners. My father was on a 15-minute CWA negotiated break. And he happened to look out the window one day and saw this nice-looking young woman standing at the bus stop. And so he decided he would just start meddling her, right? And so they got into a conversation. They started dating. They got married. And a couple of years later, I showed up. So I would not be here today if it wasn't for AT&T and the negotiated 15-minute break that my dad was on, okay? And so... of course, I finished high school, attended college at Tuskegee, Alabama, and then I came home, I think it was the summer of 1976, 77, somewhere in there, and my dad mentioned to me that they were going to go on strike, and of course, by that time, the consent decree had happened, and he had moved on to a higher job title. And AT&T, and he was going on strike. He and, of course, the other CWA members to win the right to not have to pay for medical benefits. That strike took place, and the conversation that I had with him at that time is, listen, I'm not going to be able to afford for you to go back to college because of this strike. And so I dropped out of college, started working. Strike didn't last that long. They did win the right to not have to pay benefits, which was significant. And then after the consent decree, of course, AT&T was looking for people of color and women to hire to move on to positions. And so I hired on with AT&T in 1973, became a union member the first day, and that's how my career started.
0: Something that I'm always interested in learning is, it's one thing to be a union member
2: But it's another step to get active in your union, to go to the meetings, to be a steward, to run for president and, you know, become national president of the union. What was it that made you want to take that other step to not only just be in the union, pay dues, get the benefits of it, but to really participate and be active?
1: Right. So in the 1983-84 time frame, we elected new officers at CWA. Officers, and of course, I would go to union members occasionally. I wouldn't say I was just a real active member at that time, other than just going to the union meetings. And about 6 or 7 months after we elected those new members, I'd become pretty familiar because I worked at the AT&T building in downtown Houston. The union hall was right across the street from our building. I happened to look out the window one day and see three of the secretaries sitting outside having lunch. I didn't think much about it. You know, one of them I knew pretty well because as a child, my dad would bring me to the union hall to pay for insurance. And this particular young lady was the clerk at that time that would take his payment for insurance. And, you know, she's Italian. Other two women were white. And I thought to myself, well, I guess they're just out trying to get a suntan. The second day I saw them out, the third day I saw them out, but the fourth day something strange happened. It was raining and they were still out. And so I took a break and I went over to see what was going on with them. And I asked Mariana, the one that at that time had gotten a full-time job with CWA, I asked her, you know, why are you guys out here in the rain? And she said, Claude, you know those men that we elected new officers of CWA? I said, yes. They told us we could not take our lunch and breaks in the same place as the men. And I know your listeners are going to say, wait a minute. You're talking about the union now, not AT&T. Yeah. I said, no, yeah, this was the union. And I said, well, who's speaking up for you guys? What about your union? Because it remembers OPIU. And they said, you know, these new officers are absolutely terrified of our union leadership. And I said, well, who's working, you know, to help you? But nobody. And so I said, well, I can't believe that. Y'all must be embellishing this to some extent. And they said, Claude, come back tonight. And we're not going to take you there during the day, but come back tonight. And so I actually came back that night, saw where there was a table that was set up in the women's restroom, salt and pepper on it and napkins. And I said, this is just absolutely ridiculous. Inside the women's restroom. And so I actually went to a membership meeting.
2: What was it that was in the women's restroom?
1: A table, salt and pepper. They were forced to take their breaks and lunches in the women's bathroom.
2: Wow.
1: Yeah. And so I went to a membership meeting. And there are comical things that happened there with me trying to get to the mic because I actually didn't know a lot about parliamentary procedure at that time. But to cut the story short, I finally got to the mic, and an operator said, what are you trying to do? And I explained to her what I was trying to do, why I was actually there. And she said, you need to get to the mic and make a motion that our secretaries should not be treated worse than our members with AT&T. They should take their breaks, be able to take their breaks and lunches where everyone else does, the men. And so I actually did that, passed, got a standing ovation, and I was absolutely terrified. So I was on my way out the door, and a group of women stopped me, women and men stopped me and said, we want to talk to you after the meeting. Meeting was over. They took me to the back of the hall, and they said, a leader is born. In the next election cycle, they ran me for an office in 1986, and I've been elected ever since. And that's been my history, just speaking out on issues, and it makes no difference whether it was something going on at the union hall or if there was something going on against AT&T. I've always felt a passion to stand up for those who maybe didn't have the courage or didn't have the knowledge on how to stand up and fight for themselves. And I believe that's in every position that I've been in. I've never been a staff, I've always been an elected officer. I started in 1986 as vice president. 12 years later, I was elected president of that local, one of the largest in that during that period of time. And then 12 years after that, I was elected the vice president of the district. And then 2 years later, I was elected president of CWA. 2 years ago, I should say. Now, I know that was long, so we have to cut the interview.
2: But
1: that's actually how I got standing. I got started just standing up.
2: Yeah.
1: For something I saw as wrong.
2: That's incredible. And so, you know, fast forwarding a little bit to today, we're standing at the AFL-CIO convention right now. And one of the big headlines coming out of the convention is the new goal of organizing 2 million workers in the next 5 years. And I think for people who follow the labor movement pretty closely, they know that, I mean, CWA is one of the unions that's really on the front lines of trying to organize new members with the News Guild. The flight attendants are really active.
3: The gamers.
2: Right, I mean, y'all are really on, you know, organizing a lot of people and doing innovative things like with Code CWA and really just taking, you know, I mean, there have been multiple people that have come to me as a labor council president in Alabama who have asked for advice about, you know, unions, and I kind of send them to the union that I think makes the most sense, and they don't take them, and they end up going with CWA. I mean, that's what my co-host organized with CWA. He works at Alabama Arise. And so why is CWA so focused on organizing new members?
1: Well, first of all, unions, you know, there would be no middle class, period, if it were not for unions. And I think that the atmosphere in this country right now has been one that that has really gotten people, especially young people, you know, interested in becoming union members. You know, I can tell you that since I've been the president of CWA, only 2.5 years now, we've organized close to 30,000 new members in different industries, and I just believe that there are young people in this country that are ready to fight back, that want better benefits on the job, that want better health care, right, and they want to improve their standard of living, and they know that the best way to do that is to be on a union job, simple as that. And that's what drives us. If there are workers who want a voice on the job, and I think that's so important, they know clearly that the only way to do that is by having a union contract. And I think that's what drives me, and I think that's what drives, you know, our organizing department within CWA. We see this atmosphere, and especially the atmosphere that we're in right now, where workers are ready to push back against things that are adversely affecting them on the job, like AI now, right? And just having an opportunity to have a say-so in how things take place, you know, in the workplace, I think is what's driving, it drives us, and certainly in trying to organize those workers, and I think that's what's driving the workers, the opportunity to have a voice on the job by having a union.
2: Do you feel like that goal is achievable? Do you think we'll be able to organize 2 million workers in the next 5 years?
1: I think so. In the atmosphere that we're in right now, there's no doubt about it that we'll be able to achieve that. And I think the attack that the unions have come under right now, the biggest attack in the history of the labor movement. You know, I think, and I've said this several times, that there is no one that is coming to save us. We've got to save ourselves, and we do that when we work together, when we push organizing drives together. I'm happy that we're working with the United Auto Workers and with other unions. We're doing some canvassing now in North Carolina. We're working together, and I think that's how we're going to be able to achieve it, because we understand clearly none of us are an island. None of us stand alone. We have got to work together. In order to change what's taking place in this country right now and give workers a place where they can have a voice in the workplace through organizing them.
2: What do you think the labor movement needs to do to be able to to make that happen? Because, you know, I mean, for the last 5 years now, unions have had a very, very high approval rating, but actually converting that to new members, you know, in the numbers that we need. I mean, we really need to double the size of the labor movement, you know. And so what do we need?
1: I'm going to be very frank with you. You know, my mother told me this a long time ago. It's a pretty poor dog who won't wag his own tail. Mm. Okay? I don't think we brag enough about what we do. I don't think we brag enough about the fact that there are weekends off now because of the union. All of the protections that unions have put in place, health care, retirement, 8-hour workday, overtime, you know, all of the things that a lot of workers enjoy that are not in the union, we don't brag enough to tell them that you are receiving those benefits because of the union. And I think that if we did more of that, we would have a better chance of organizing those members. But then there's one other thing. I was recently appointed to the executive committee of the Democratic National Committee. And what I said in a meeting that was just absolutely packed out, it was a labor meeting that was packed out, I was asked the question, what is it going to take, you know, for us to be able to bring working people back to the party? And what I said was this, is we got to deliver for them. You know, under the Obama administration, we had the presidency, we had the House, we had the Senate, and we couldn't pass the PRO Act, which would make it so much easier for workers in this country to be able to organize. And what I've said to Senator Schumer, what I've said to Leader Jeffries, is that when we take the House and the Senate back, and we are, the first thing that needs to be done is a PRO Act ought to be passed to make it easier for workers in this country to be able to organize. And the Democratic Party has got to start delivering for unions. We've been there for them. We've given them our resources. We've given them volunteers in their campaigns. But they have not delivered for us as much as we've delivered for them.
2: You know, I completely agree. I don't think that you're on Twitter very much, which is probably for the best, but I'm on Twitter sometimes, and there are some like Democratic partisans, people who kind of have their identity as being wrapped up in the Democratic Party, who hear critiques like what you offer and what Sean Fain has offered and Jimmy Williams have offered of the Democratic Party, saying that the Democratic Party has not delivered enough for working people, for the labor movement, and they hear that and they say, well, this just goes to show that the labor movement is not a good coalition partner. They're never going to be satisfied, so we don't need to think about them too much. We need to actually kind of pursue bringing the tech people back into the coalition of the Democratic Party. How would you respond to people who feel like those criticisms that you're offering are like ungrateful for the things that the Biden administration did and the Obama administration did?
1: I don't know that I agree with that. I think that that President Biden did great. With the infrastructure bill, I mean, that's going to have people working for years to come, you know, with all of the infrastructure issues that we have. And so I think that we just need to focus on workers, period, regardless of what industry they're in. Of course, I'm interested in tech. I'm specifically interested in making sure that we have broadband deployment, you know, around the country. And, of course, that's adversely affecting some of our installers, you know, because the president's trying to give all the business to Elon Musk and his satellites, right? But I think that the atmosphere is setting now for everyone, to be quite honest with you. We just need an easier path for them to be able to have a union. Simple as that. We can get workers in more than just the tech field. We can get them in any industry if we can make it easier for them. CWA has a campaign going on right now with Wells Fargo. Been going on for 3 years, and we don't have a contract yet. And we've actually, you know, formed committees that have been meeting, But because we don't have rules in place that make it easier to get contracts, first contracts, it's difficult for workers to be able to organize.
2: President Cummings, thank you so much for your time.
1: Thank you so much for your time. I appreciate what you're doing. And anything that we can do to help support you, get the word out, we'd be more than happy to.
2: Thank you.
1: Thank you.
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2: The Valley Labor Report is also sponsored by the United Automobile, Aerospace, and Agricultural Implement Workers of America, better known as the UAW. 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The Valley Labor Report is also sponsored by Labor Notes. Labor Notes is a media and organizing project that has been the voice of union activists who want to put the movement back in the labor movement since 1979. You can learn more about Labor Notes at labornotes.org.
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2: Labor creates all wealth should go to labor, and you're listening to the Valley Labor Report. My name is Jacob Morrison, my co-host is Adam Keller.
0: Appreciate everybody hanging out with us today. The phone number is 844-899-TVLR. That is 844-899-8857. 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Last week was the largest workplace demonstration by Google employees, I believe, in the company's history. Over 100 Google workers delivered a petition to the company's headquarters that was signed by 4,500 Google employees pertaining to layoff protections. This was a huge move as Google and other tech companies are shedding staff like crazy. The petition calls for guaranteed severance in the event of a layoff, buyouts before mandatory layoffs in all product areas, and the option to take severance as extended paid leave. Union members are also asking to end performance ratings that are based on quotas rather than merit. Really exciting stuff here at the heart of the biggest part of the economy right now, basically the only part of the economy that's doing any growing, it's like AI and tech and healthcare. And so seeing this in a company that has historically been non-union is really, really exciting. Here is a clip from their demonstration. Let's play clip two.
6: We're demanding that Google workers have the conditions and the security to do their best work, where they can actually bring new ideas and innovations to life instead of working in an environment driven by fear, where you might be pit against your colleagues, or where every day you're not sure how much longer you have this job.
0: Sorry, I thought the clip was a little bit longer than that. My bad. Yeah, I mean, really exciting demonstration. The Guardian had some coverage of it. The title is called Thousands of Google Workers Demand Layoff Protections Amid AI Boom in Petition to CEO. And this is something that I was talking about to Dale on my appearance on his program last week. You know, he asked me, how can workers deal with AI potentially replacing them? And in companies like Google, I mean, the obvious first answer is organization. The obvious first answer is building a union inside of these tech companies to make sure that within Google, within Microsoft, within Meta, the people who are building these AI platforms, this AI technology, they should not be thrown out on the street because of the success of the thing that they have built. I mean, that's crazy, right? The people who build this technology should be some of the principal beneficiaries. If there is anything, you know, of societal benefit, you know, if there's anything that to benefit people, then they should be some of the people getting that benefit for sure. It should not be people at the top of the company who happen to have their place, just because they own a bunch of stock, right? The shareholders should not be the principal beneficiaries from AI. It should be the people who built it. But it's going to require ultimately the impacts of AI are so much more profound than what happens just at Google or Meta or Microsoft, right? I mean, that's the obvious thing. Workers at Google, Meta, Microsoft, all of these tech companies, they should organize and they need to do so. The Alphabet Workers Union, if you work at Google, is something that you should join. It is a union that is affiliated with the Communication Workers of America, CWA. It's a direct join union, much like the campus workers at UT Knoxville, where they just won a higher minimum wage. And, you know, I mean, the CWA is really one of the unions that is most willing to be experimental. And so the Alphabet Workers Union, they're not, at least at this point, seeking a union election. They are just saying that they're a union and acting in that way and doing things like delivering these petitions, fighting for, you know, fighting for better working conditions and protections on the job and stuff like that. And they said that actions like this have actually already started to make the difference. And this may sound small, but again, it's kind of like I was talking about earlier in the program. It's about the small indignities that your employer can impose on you at any time for any reason in a non-union workplace. A union gives you the opportunity to fight back against that. But what they have been able to do at Google is they have been able to force the company to offer voluntary exit packages instead of doing mandatory layoffs. What they want now is for that to be kind of contractualized and made mandatory, but they've already like forced the company to move in that direction first, at least. That way, you know, if people are looking for an exit, then they can be the ones to take the exit and take a severance package and get out instead of the company deciding who they're going to kick out the door. And so that's something that, you know, that they say gives people agency. And so, you know, that's a small thing, but that's something that this union has already been able to do that other tech companies, that workers at other tech companies are not really seeing as much, right? So, really good stuff from there. But like I said, the impact of AI is so much broader than what happens at Google, right? If workers at Google organize and they are able to fight back against layoffs and the people who build this AI technology, you know, they face no ramifications from the introduction of AI in their workplace. They're able to get all of the things that workers should get from automation. You know, when employers automate instead of laying off people and having less people do the same amount of work, but actually ending up working them longer hours or the same hours, what should happen is when you get a technology that reduces the number of labor hours that you need to produce a product, you should maintain the same level of employment and pay the people the same amount of money. And then everybody gets to benefit from the automation instead of laying people off like, you know, companies have in the United States. But if the workers at tech companies are able to do that, that still does not address the implementation of AI at every other company in the country, right? Because there are so many other companies that are going to try to take advantage of this technology to further exploit their workers. And so the first order answer to AI in the economy is tech workers organizing. They should organize for themselves, and they should organize to place guardrails on this technology when it's being leased out. But the second order is for everybody else to organize, right? Everybody else should organize. And then the third order, or maybe, you know, you can switch the second and third, is that the public should own these companies. And Bernie Sanders has a proposal to do that, that is very, very sensible, and he has three main rationales for this that I think I don't know how you can argue against it. Bernie Sanders says that the public, the United States, should have a majority stake, not just like a minority stake, a majority stake in companies like Google, OpenAI, etc. Because, one, AI models, even though, you know, it's the Google workers who are creating the programming or doing or facilitating the machine learning, the models are trained on the entire corpus of human content creation, right? Everything, every single piece of media that is on the internet, these companies have relied on to train their models. The AI companies did not produce this content. Everybody else did, and not just people that exist now, everybody that's ever been alive and published anything, right? The works of Shakespeare, they relied on that. And, you know, why should these companies be able to train on the entire corpus of human knowledge and then use that to make themselves profit and not have to share any ownership or direction of that with the rest of us? It's crazy. The AI companies did not produce that. Everybody else did. So the input should be compensated in some way so as to avoid windfall gains for AI companies. And the way to compensate the rest of humanity, the rest of the United States for this input of all human knowledge ever is for the public to own a majority stake in these companies. It's very simple. Second, stock equity with voting rights would enable the government to more directly steer decision-making in a pro-social way. When we're talking about, you know, we look at these companies and their predictions for the future are really society changing, both for the good and for the ill. There is absolutely no reason why a cabal of billionaires and trillionaires should be able to single-handedly control the direction of our society through the implementation and development of a world-changing technology. No reason for that. It's simply, you know, it's nonsensical. The government, the people, should have a say in the decision-making process here when we're talking about something that can literally, that's literally going to change the world if they're right, or if they're wrong, frankly, right? And three, the gains from this ownership would be available to the public in the form of dividends or revenue for the welfare state to benefit everybody, right? And so I think it's really difficult to kind of disagree with Bernie Sanders's AI proposal here. I think it makes a lot of sense. And so kudos to Bernie Sanders for putting this forward, and kudos to tech workers at Google for fighting back and fighting for their own working conditions and benefits on the job and things like that. It's going to take everybody doing that. It's going to take everybody pushing the government, pushing our employers to fight back against this stuff. And so I think these are some of the opening salvos in this. In this fight, and there was a good Guardian article about the Alphabet Workers Union demonstration, and there's a good Jacobin article by a friend of the show, Matt Brunig, about Bernie Sanders's AI wealth fund in Jacobin, titled "The Criticisms of Bernie's AI Wealth Fund Idea Don't Hold Up." So check it out, good stuff. Praise the Sun says, tech company predictions of the future are all different flavors of dystopia. I agree. Although, I mean, I don't know. You know, some of them are, you know, some of them you could imagine good outcomes, but they should not be the only people making those decisions. All right. We've got time for one more segment here, so let's do Boss Watch. Every day across the South, workers are killed on the job, stolen from, discriminated against, or sexually harassed. Sometimes the employers are caught. These are last week's stories. This is Boss Watch. In Texas, a U.S. Department of Labor investigation concluded that a Houston utility construction company exposed workers to safety hazards after an excavation collapse hospitalized a worker. The department's Occupational Safety and Health Administration initiated an investigation into Blazy Construction Services following the incident, which occurred while crews were installing sewer and water pipes for a residential development in Alvin, Texas. OSHA determined that the employer failed to adequately protect the excavation, provide a safe means of egress, and failed to report the hospitalization within 24 hours, as required by federal law. OSHA cited Blazy Construction Services for two repeat violations and one other than serious violation, and proposed $344,000 in proposed penalties. The company has 15 business days from receipt of the citations and penalties to comply, to request an informal conference with OSHA's area director, or to contest the findings. Another Texas OSHA finding, this one, the U.S. Department of Labor cited Big Rig parts distributor Fleet Pride for 16 serious safety violations after an investigation into a worker fatality found that the company exposed workers to confined space and other safety hazards. The department's Occupational Safety and Health Administration initiated an inspection into Fleet Pride on January 7th, 2026, after an employee asphyxiated while inspecting a tanker trailer. OSHA cited the company for 16 serious and 3 other than serious safety violations. violations, which include failure to implement a confined space program, lacking elements for its respiratory protection program, and exposing workers to electrical hazards. OSHA proposed about $264,000 in penalties for the cited violations. And still in Texas, I mean, crazy things happening in Texas. And again, Texas, this is where the state government said that local governments, and Texas is never hot at all, Texas said that local governments cannot implement heat safety standards for workers. They can't say that employers have to offer their workers water every couple of hours. That's something that the state government stepped in and told local governments you can't do. And yet, in this week, three different OSHA violations in Texas, but there's no problem of employers in Texas. Absolutely no problem. This one, the U.S. Department of Labor has cited a building contractor and a staffing company for safety violations after a worker suffered fatal injuries while operating a mini excavator beneath an elementary school in Converse. The department's Occupational Safety and Health Administration opened an inspection after a January 7th, 2026 incident at Converse Elementary School involving a D.L. Bandy Constructors Incorporated employee who was removing accumulated dirt from the school's crawl space with a mini excavator and became trapped between the equipment and a concrete beam, resulting in fatal injuries. Pacesetter Personnel Services also supplied workers for the project to assist with dirt removal. The agency cited DL Bandy Constructors with one willful violation for removing the rollover protective structures from mini excavators and adding fabricated parts so the equipment could fit inside the crawl space. The agency also issued 15 serious violations related to confined space hazards, including failing to identify and evaluate permit-required confined spaces. They failed to conduct required atmospheric testing. They failed to provide adequate ventilation and communication. They failed to train employees. They failed to designate confined space personnel. And they failed to implement required entry and rescue procedures. Pacesetter Personnel Services received two serious violations for failing to ensure permit-required confined space entry procedures were followed and for failing to provide confined space training to temporary workers assigned to the project. OSHA proposed about $276,000 in penalties for DL Bandy Constructors and about $23,000 in penalties for Pacesetter Personnel Services. That is about it for this week's program, for the first half of this week's program. Going into the second half of the program, we're going to be talking to a Teamster in Vermont about how they are trying to get a workers' rights amendment in their state's constitution. Really excited for that conversation. We're also going to be playing the final pre-taped interview from my trip to the AFL-CIO convention with the International President for the Painters Union, Jimmy Williams. We will also be reading an email that we got last week, and we'll take your calls at 844-899-TVLR. That is 844-899-8857. Really enjoyed the first half of the program. Really appreciate y'all tuning in. Adam, do you have any plugs before we wrap up?
7: Yeah, go to labornotes.org and check out their trainings. Let me pull those up. I know that there are a couple of online trainings happening this summer, and there's also going to be a couple of meetings by Alabama Arise. So you could go to alarise.org, check out some of those events. There's going to be something on July 30th that evening talking about some of the federal impacts on policy. I'll have a webinar on that same day, July 30th at noon, about faith, labor, and justice. And the Labor Notes trainings this month or later this month on July 29th is going to be the Secrets of a Successful Organizer series. Really highly recommend it. I know I say it all the time, but it's that good. You need to attend if you've never done that. But if you know somebody who's interested in organizing, you know, someone who has like an interest but doesn't really know what to do or how to get started, that's a great training. So labornotes.org, check that out. July 29th, Secrets of a Successful Organizer series kicks back up. And like I said, Alabama Rise has a couple of events on July 30th, and then more on the way. So stay tuned.
8: Absolutely. So like I said, coming up on the end of the program, appreciate everybody tuning in. If you want to continue listening to the show, you can find us online, Facebook and YouTube at The Valley Labor Report. You can hang out with us in the chat, where if you're listening to us on YouTube and Facebook, you know, go ahead and subscribe to the channel, like the stream, et cetera, et cetera. Folks, if you're listening to us as a podcast, and especially if you've made it all the way to the end right now, give us 5 stars. What are you doing? You haven't given us 5 stars yet. You made it to the end. Give us 5 stars. So hope you continue listening to the second half of the program. If you don't, though, we really appreciate your time. And we'll be back next week with more union news and interviews. We've got some really exciting stuff, I think, lined up for next week. I think next week we're going to be talking to Bo Hawk and some people. And I think we're going to be talking to Matt Brunig, too. So it's going to be a really great show next week. So looking forward to it. We'll see you then.
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10: From ABC News, I'm Chuck Sievertson. The hundreds of wildfires in Minnesota and Canada are still pumping out smoke, drifting across more than a dozen states, creating hazardous air conditions. Seeing an increase in patients with smoke-related breathing problems, the Cleveland Clinic, where ER Dr. Jason Milk says there's more than just wood smoke in the air.
11: It's burning anything in its path. So there's a lot of other things being discharged into the air.
10: While folks in Michigan, Wisconsin, and Chicago still dealing with the smoke, there's relief at a cost for some, says ABC News forecaster Samara Theodore.
12: You actually have a chance for severe weather, a level 3 out of 5. That includes Cleveland and Syracuse, Pittsburgh and New York, Philadelphia, down to Washington, D.C. and Baltimore. You can see tornadoes, flash flooding, and damaging wind. And there's also a flash flood watch that has now expanded from New York all the way into central Pennsylvania.
10: Sirens in Kuwait City, the U.S. and Iran exchanging more air attacks. As Iran declares the Memorandum of Understanding, that initial agreement is over, Kuwait announcing it shot down Iranian missiles. No let up here.
13: Growing outrage in Maine. Hundreds congregated outside an ICE facility Friday protesting the shooting death of a Colombian man earlier this week. 25-year-old Johan Sebastian Guerrero was stopped and ultimately shot and killed by an ICE agent, even though officials say he was not the intended target.
14: It seems apparent that these people, the ICE people, are not trained the way they should be, and we don't need them in Maine.
10: ABC's Alex Prochet. One potential source of the nasty stomach bug sickening thousands in the U.S. and 34 states has been traced to iceberg lettuce from central Mexico. That lettuce in shredded form is supplied by Taylor Farms to Taco Bell locations in 5 states. Michigan has the most cases, 5,000. 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
15: Here's the official forecast for today. Mostly sunny. Could see some showers and thunderstorms, however. High of 91, but the heat index making it feel like 99. Mostly clear tonight. Scattered showers and 74. Tomorrow, mostly sunny. Showers and thunderstorms possible. A high of 91. Sunday night, showers likely. A chance of thunderstorms, 74. Monday, mostly sunny. A chance of afternoon rain and thunderstorms. The high, 92 degrees. I'm Craig Allen on Talk Radio 102.3.
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5: 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We do appreciate you guys so much and hope you are getting everything out of the show that we are intending to give you, and that is just pure financial education. 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We're here to help you in any way we can, and we really base the show purely on educational information, just trying to help you guys in any way that makes more sense for you when it comes to retirement planning. And in here today, we're missing somebody. I got Bobby Futch in here with me. Tim is missing in action.
6: He's MIA this morning. How you doing, Gary?
5: He said his allergies are killing him.
6: Yeah, he's in the office.
5: He'd probably sound like, I don't know. Who'd he sound like if he was in here talking?
6: Yeah, that's probably good he's not on the radio right
5: now. But he is here working, which is a good thing. But, Tim, we miss you, buddy. But, Bobby, me and Bobby were chatting this morning before the show, and Bobby's got a new one at the home that's not sleeping so good.
6: Oh, yeah. Benji there, he's on a little tear. He's just turned 4 months old. And man, I think we probably got 3-4 hours sleep last night. Has anybody got any ideas? We've tried a bunch of them, how to get a four-month-old back to sleep. You just let us know. Drop in the comments.
5: So comment on YouTube or Facebook or call us and give Bobby some information on how to help their baby sleep better.
6: We're looking for right now.
5: Let me throw those phone numbers out there really quick. We have an office here in Chattanooga, Tennessee. We got one in Knoxville, Tennessee. Here in Chattanooga, 423-710-9199. Up in Knoxville, 865-951-7526. So, Bobby, I was thinking about, what do we want to talk about today? I was looking at some stuff yesterday, and, we always talk about different vehicles, different tools, all these different things people can take advantage of, which I'm sure that'll come up today. But I started looking at some of the headlines that we've seen over the last several years, or I'm sorry, the last several weeks. And I've got one in front of me that just came out yesterday that you and I are going to talk about. But I want to talk about some different headlines out there, and I kind of put you and I on the hot seat, so to speak. But something I think is important for everybody to know. A lot of people are intimidated to come and work with a firm like ours. Mm-hmm. Maybe they don't think they have enough money. Maybe they just are overwhelmed when it comes to financial planning and retirement planning.

0: planning and they get nervous about different things. But would you just take a few minutes for our listeners out there and it just explain if someone walks through the door at Guardian Investment Advisors here in Chattanooga, up in Knoxville with Brogan, what's the very first thing you want to know about that person?
1: Yeah, we're just going to have a quick conversation about what their goals are, right? For a lot of our folks that we talk to, that's, you know, retirement. But, you know, there's also short-term goals, you know, want to pay down some debt, want to put grandkids through college, that sort of thing. You know, just kind of figure out what makes you tick. Right. Mm-hmm. And it's just a conversation.
0: Yeah.
1: And that's really one of my favorite parts of my job is just sitting down and figuring out, you know, what people want to do, you know, what are their goals in life. But that's really, it's just a conversation, because if we don't have that conversation about you and your family first, I don't know how to get to you where you want to be. Right.
0: And you got
1: to
0: know everything.
1: That's right.
0: You know, one of the things, and let's just throw this out there. One of the things we always ask folks to bring is their current statements. Mm-hmm. And if you want to Sharpie out your information, whatever, that's fine. But if we don't know the full picture of what you actually have, then it's hard for us to do planning around that. Correct. I mean, we need to know what you got going on.
1: You know, that's really tough for us because we don't know how it plays with everything else, right? So you may have some 401ks, you may have some taxable brokerage accounts, you have some CDs, you know, all of that stuff fits into the plan.
0: Yeah.
1: I always like to say it's like a jigsaw puzzle.
0: There you go.
1: You ever do jigsaw puzzles when you were a kid?
0: Sure.
1: You know, you get all the pieces out on the table and then you flip them all over and then you do the outline first. Well, that's kind of what a financial plan is. We need to make sure we know what all the pieces are to put them together to give you that complete picture.
0: I love that you bring that up because, you know, when I think about the retirement puzzle, mm-hmm. you start with the outer edges, right?
1: That's how I do it.
0: That's how most people do it. And you get into those eternal edges, but what we have seen, you and I have been doing this a long time, Bobby. Mm-hmm. What we have seen is as you go into retirement and you're 65 and above, some of those middle pieces fall out. Some of those middle pieces don't fit anymore. So you got to have a plan that's adjustable, that's breathable.
1: Yeah, that's a good point, Gary. And it's often, you know, like we'll put a plan together, you know, now for what your current circumstances are, what your goals are, you know, what the market is allowing us and giving us right now. Some or all those things may change a year from now, 10 years from now, certainly 15, 20 years from now.
0: Right.
1: And so you got to be able to have a plan that adjusts.
0: I think that's big. Do you, when we're putting people first, let's just call it that. We're putting people first in this first meeting when they come in and see you and Tim here in Chattanooga, Brogan up in Knoxville. By putting people first, I'm assuming one of the top conversations that you have is, you know what? What are you guys worried about? What are your fears?
1: Yeah, you know, everybody's fear is a little bit different. What keeps them up at night. And so it's important that we address those concerns with folks. You know, for a lot of people in retirement, it's running out of money. You know, that's one we hear about all the time. But it can be, you know, a bunch of other things. I'm really concerned about the market. You know, the market, I think, has made a huge run. You know, people say that all the time. When is it going to, you know, come back down to earth? I don't know, right? But if that's keeping you up at night, we need to be able to figure that out. You know, being able to take care of kids. You know, we see that often now, you know, especially if you have, you know, special needs kids or grandkids, right? Children keep people up at night, you know. I know that literally, right? We talked about that earlier. But on a bigger sense, you know, those are the things that we have to address with everybody. And without having this conversation to figure out what those pain points are for every individual that walks in here, we can't really address them all. So that's part of why that conversation happens.
0: Yeah, and you brought up income planning because it's still the number one fear in America.
1: Absolutely.
0: Running out of money. We're living longer. However, over the last 3, 4, or 5 years, when I've sat down with folks, something that comes up very often, as a matter of fact, pretty much all the time now, is healthcare. Mm-hmm. It's such a big component to retirement planning now. Because we are living longer, we're going to have more opportunities to get sick. Yeah. So that has to be part of the planning process.
1: Yeah, and it's so complicated, right?
0: It's so hard.
1: If we talk about Medicare is a big part of it, that's when you get to be 65. But, you know, we're working with a lot of folks here recently. It seems like we've had a lot more that are wanting to retire before 65.
0: Yeah.
1: So now you got to pick up healthcare coverage somewhere before 65.
0: Correct.
1: Right. How that works with, you know, your spouse and benefits and income, it's complicated. But to your point, people are living a lot longer.
0: Yeah.
1: And so they're worried about getting sick.
0: Yeah.
1: Medicare doesn't cover that. So now we get into long-term care coverage.
0: Mm-hmm. Expensive.
1: It can be very, well, it's expensive, right? If you have to pay out of pocket, certainly.
0: Sure.
1: But there are ways now that we can help take care of that. That's not the old school long-term care contracts.
0: Traditional long-term care. Yeah.
1: A lot of insurance companies are getting really good and doing asset-based long-term care.
0: They're amazing.
1: You have these assets. You know, a lot of times people have already saved for the long-term care, or you know, they're using a fixed index annuity to take care of their income. Well, we can add long-term care benefits to a lot of those.
0: Which is really neat.
1: If you need it.
0: If, keyword.
1: If you need it, right? If you don't, it'll continue to pay that income like it's planned, or it'll continue to grow, and you can leave it to beneficiaries.
0: Yeah.
1: It's awesome. Again, it's one of those things that help people sleep better at night.
0: Yeah, if you're someone out there listening right now, income planning is on your mind, long-term care, healthcare planning is on your mind, I invite you to come in and see Tim and Bobby here in Chattanooga. Have that conversation, because without having that conversation, you're kind of running on hope. You're hoping things go well. We don't want you to run on hope in retirement. We want you to run on confidence. And that's what we create here at Guardian Investment Advisors. Bobby, really quick, what do you think the biggest mistake is that you guys see that pre-retirees are making right now?
1: Not understanding where their money is.
0: Okay. Right. In other words, how it's positioned.
1: How it's positioned.
0: Okay.
1: And then we oftentimes see, you know, an account with a handful of mutual funds in it. And people assume they're diversified. Until you dig into what those mutual funds actually own, you don't really know that. And a lot
0: right.
1: of times we'll come in and find out that somebody's not nearly as diversified as they think. So they're taking on a lot more risk as they get ready for retirement.
0: And again, we just talked about living longer. As you get older, you don't need to have as much risk in your portfolio. Do you agree with that?
1: Yeah, I agree with that. I caution people just to say, at what age should I reduce risk? It's not really an age.
0: It's your
1: thing.
0: Lifestyle.
1: It's a lifestyle, and it's how close you're getting to retirement and when you need to go from accumulation to distribution or the income
0: phase. Preservation.
1: So, I mean, if you're going to retire at 50, you need to be dialing that risk a lot back earlier than somebody's going to retire at 70.
0: Yeah, right.
1: It's when you're going to make that transition.
0: There's so many things that go into this first appointment. We call that our Discover appointment. And one thing I want to make sure that you guys understand, that appointment is absolutely complimentary. We do not charge to sit down and have this conversation with you. Come in and have a conversation with Tim and Bobby here in Chattanooga. Have a conversation with Brogan up in Knoxville. Let's just see if how we plan and how we help our clients makes sense for you. 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We might not be the perfect fit, or we might be the perfect fit. But until you have that complimentary conversation, you're just simply not going to know that. So come in and see us here in Chattanooga, 423-710-9199. 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Same thing, we're going to get your information, we'll send you the book. Once you read the book, love for you to come in and have a conversation with the guys. Like Bobby mentioned earlier, they're going to put your best interest first, and that's what it's all about here at Guardian Investment Advisors. Now, we talked about what that first appointment looks like here at Guardian. When we come back, we're going to dig into some headlines. And Bobby, we're going to start with this one that just came out yesterday. How to avoid blind spots of the 4% retirement rule. You don't want to miss that, guys. We'll be right back.
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0: Welcome back to Plan the Day on Tomorrow. 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Thank you for taking time to join us today on Facebook, on YouTube, or listening to us on a lot of the radio stations that we run all over the Southeast. I want to give those phone numbers out one more time. Chattanooga, 423-710-9199. up in Knoxville, 865-951-7526. Bobby and I just had a fun conversation on the first segment talking about what to expect, more or less, when you come into our offices. You know, what are we going to be looking for? What does that conversation look like? And again, it's absolutely complimentary. So I'd invite you to call one of those numbers. Come in and see Tim and Bobby here in Chattanooga. Go see Brogan up in Knoxville. Let's make sure that we have your retirement plan right on track to where you want to be. So, Bobby, let's do some fun questions here. I know you said, Gary, I'm going to throw a fun question at you, so I'm going to let you ask me first.
1: Yeah, this one I thought was really neat, and we'll have a conversation. Gary, if you could only keep one type of financial account, right? We know there's a whole bunch.
0: There's a bunch of them out there.
1: You can only keep one. Which one would it be?
0: Wow, what a great question. You know what? When you ask me that question, I think about my boys, because my boys are both around 30 years old, and I'm thinking about where they currently work right now. They got a great 401k.
1: Yeah,
0: they're getting 6% match.
1: That's awesome.
0: On their 401k. That's free money. Mm-hmm. So if I'm going to focus on someone in their early 30s, 40s, even early 50s, I do think having that 401k and taking advantage of those matching funds are great. And can I put one more on top with that same age group?
1: Sure.
0: Got to have some money in savings.
1: Oh, yeah.
0: You got to have an emergency account so you don't run up this credit card debt and all these other things. So I think my answer was geared towards younger people. Mm-hmm. And have that 401k. Make sure you're taking advantage of that matching fund. So I asked you the same question. Let's change generations. Let's say we're 50 and above.
1: Yeah, I'm going to say if I could only have one of these, and I would say even for younger folks, it may make sense for them too, but a Roth IRA.
0: Oh, 1,000%.
1: Right? Roth IRAs are just great. You know, you give up that current income tax deduction, right, which is kind of a bummer. But what you do get, I think, is a lot more powerful. You get, you know, tax-free growth. And then when you pull those distributions out in retirement to spend it, it's tax-free as well.
0: That's right.
1: So basically, you're prepaying taxes with Roth IRAs.
0: And the neat thing about it, going back to my answer of the 401k, is a lot of 401ks now offer a Roth option.
1: That's right. You got to be
0: younger people. I mean, a big deal.
1: Yeah, it could be a huge deal. You got to be careful if you get a match in your 401k.
0: Right.
1: Because oftentimes your employer will not match Roth contributions.
0: Most of the time, because they're not getting the tax benefit.
1: That's right. But we're seeing it more and more now.
0: Yeah.
1: So that's worth asking for. And so if you could get like a super account, you can combine our two answers.
0: You know,
1: Roth 401k with a match. What a slam dunk that would be.
0: Absolutely. Hey, there's something we'd like to offer you guys. We have a quiz that you can absolutely take from the comfort of your home, giaquiz.com, giaquiz.com. You can put your information into this quiz, and it'll really tell you if you're set up and you're ready to retire. So giaquiz.com, check that out. Bobby, I want to talk about this because we kind of beat this rule up a lot.
1: Mm-hmm. I think it's important, though.
0: So Wall Street Journal, July 6th. How to avoid blind spots of the 4% retirement rule. Now, before you answer, this rule came out many, many, many years ago. And we both know that when this rule came out, that bonds were paying very, very well.
1: That's right.
0: Things have changed with the 4% rule, Bobby. I'm not sure that this is the perfect scenario for anybody moving into retirement.
1: I think the 4% rule is the whole thing's a blind spot, right?
0: The whole thing's a blind spot. That's a great answer.
1: Here's the issue is when that was put together and it got popular, was you could do your asset allocation, you know, based on your age, and you'd have equities or stocks, and then you'd have fixed income or bonds. Well, the issue with that now is that, you know, back in the early 80s, right, if you had a mortgage back in the early 80s, it's not unheard of that you're paying 12-14% interest on a house note, right? That's absurd in today's markets.
0: Yeah.
1: Well, the reason it's come down is because the Federal Reserve since that time has lowered rates and lowered rates and lowered rates and lowered rates.
0: Sure.
1: Till, you know, early, you know, 5-6 years ago, we essentially hit 0% rates during COVID, right?
0: Yeah.
1: The world was going to fall apart. The economy was going to collapse. So we dropped rates almost as far as we could to spur the economy. Well, that just means that rates were so low. Now you're getting bonds that even now, as rates have ticked up slightly, a federal note is going to pay 3.5%, 3.75%.
0: Right.
1: Woohoo, right?
0: Yeah, exactly.
1: And then, you know, when those rates did spike to fight inflation after that, then your bonds lost a whole bunch of money. So if you lost 15% in bonds, which is was the historical number, and you're making 3.5, it's going to take you 5-ish years to get back to even on a bond.
0: Right.
1: Right? It's supposed to be your safe asset.
0: Right, yeah.
1: So they're just not producing income anymore. So the 4% rule is probably more like the 2% rule now.
0: Yeah, I think there was a Wall Street Journal last year. Tristan and I actually did a video on it that the 4% rule is now the 2.1% rule. Yeah. So let's stick with this for a minute.
1: Well, let's real quick before we're going to stick to it. But just think about what that really means. If you've managed to save $1 million in your retirement and you're doing the 2.1% rule, you're a millionaire that's spending $21,000 a year. That sounds kind of lame.
0: What's fun about that?
1: Right? But that's what that percentage rule will get you. Even if you still believe in the 40% or the 4% rule, it's 40 grand.
0: 40 grand.
1: Okay.
0: Yeah.
1: There are a lot better ways now to produce an income than the 4% rule.
0: So that was that's where I was headed. We're talking about income. So we're talking about someone retiring. And let's just say they're 66. I'm just throwing a number out there. They've got $1 million. Mm-hmm. And they're going to live on the 4% rule and pull $40,000 out a year to live on. Now, maybe they have a pension. Maybe they have a Social Security to go along with that. But something you and Tim talk about all the time. What if someone retires at 66, the market's doing well, 4% rule is working. Now, all of a sudden, the market has a correction. Mm-hmm. So let's say the market drops 20%. So now, are they still pulling out the same amount of money on a decreasing asset?
1: Yeah, well, they certainly could. We'd probably suggest you not do that. But what that means is that through no fault of your own, now your income is cut by 40%.
0: Right?
1: And the bills don't get cut the same time.
0: You right. Know, lifestyle doesn't get cut the same.
1: You're not going to call the power company and say, hey, you know, Georgia Power or, you know, Tennessee Light, I'm sorry my income went down by 40%. Can you reduce my bill by 40%?
0: Yeah.
1: It just doesn't work, right?
0: Don't work.
1: So your budget gets really tight. The neat thing about the tools we have available now are a lot of these fixed indexed annuities that we talk about.
0: Yeah.
1: They've got guaranteed payout percentages, you know, in excess of 6%, right? Some of them are 8-9%.
0: My favorite one right now is 7.5. A 7.5% guaranteed joint payout. That means it's good for your life and your spouse's life.
1: So you're going to guess at a 4% rule that probably doesn't work anymore, or are you going to use one of these guaranteed payout rates?
0: But in saying that, a lot of people don't like annuities, Bobby. Sure. Okay, but we're not talking about taking your $1 million, putting all of that into a fixed indexed annuity for this income. We're only looking to take enough that million, put it into what we call our green bucket of money, mm-hmm. into a fixed index annuity to create an income, what's your goal income? We're only looking to take a portion of that money and put it aside. The rest of the money you're going to leave in the market, is that correct?
1: Yeah, that's what 95% of our clients do, and that's why the conversation, you know, the meeting we had in the first segment we talked about, that's so important, right? Because I got to know what kind of income I'm trying to make up. And so we'll look at Social Security. We'll look at other pension income. If you've got rental income, that's all important. And that's all, you know, fairly guaranteed income, right? Maybe rental income's not. But if you've got a good rental history, that's pretty stable income, right? And so we're only going to use that fixed index annuity to add to that income for what you need to do to make sure your lifestyle is taken care of.
0: And in most cases, now everybody's different, but in most cases, we're looking at 25-30%. Of the $1 million, somewhere in that neighborhood that might go into the annuity?
1: Yeah, it really depends on their income goals. You know, some people love to spend money, and great, you earned it, right? So you may need a little bit more. A
0: little bit more in there.
1: A little bit more. But, you know, we were meeting with some folks yesterday, pretty much the same, you know, conversation. You know, if they've saved over $1 million, have some rental property, they're spending about $5,000 a month in retirement. You know, their Social Security covers a big portion of
0: that. Yeah, so they don't need to put a lot in there. A
1: couple $100,000 would more than take care of their guaranteed income.
0: It's funny. I'm headed to Knoxville to see a client this afternoon, and she's got right about $3 million. She's retiring at the end of this year. Bobby, we're only taking 25% of the $3 million, put into a fixed index annuity that's going to give her the income to go along with her Social Security and her pension. She's like, this is fascinating to me, because now 75% of my money is still working for me in the market. only, you know, we wasn't trying to put 50, 60, 70% in there. We're just putting just enough to cover the income basis.
1: And everything that stays in the market is going to grow and keep up with inflation, keep up with potential taxes in the future. And if she wants to blow it out one year and go take her family on a trip,
0: then pull it out.
1: She's got the money available to her.
0: And it's just crazy. I think a lot of financial planning firms just make income planning complicated. Let's just call it what it is. 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Put your information in there. We'll also send you the book right out absolutely free. When we come back on the third segment, we're going to jump into some more articles from the Wall Street Journal that might be interesting to you, and it might be related to you when it comes to retirement planning. We'll be right back.
2: Is having $1 million enough to retire? 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
0: Hey guys, welcome back to Plan Today, Own Tomorrow. My name is Gary Thurman, founder and CEO of Guardian Investment Advisors. Bobby and I are just taking a couple articles from the Wall Street Journal and just talking about the different things and how they relate to you, or maybe they relate to someone you know when it comes to retirement planning. Hey, if you're out there and you're listening, you're like, these guys got some good stuff going on. Guys, just come in and see us. It's that simple. The meeting is absolutely complimentary. We would love to have a conversation with you here in Chattanooga, 423-710-9199. Up in Knoxville, 865-951-7526. And as always, you can go take our quiz, giaquiz.com, giaquiz.com. Put your information in there, and then we'll get that for you, and we'll have a conversation with you about your quiz results and see if we can help you. Bobby, I thought this article was pretty it stood out to me a lot because of how I was raised. More Americans are aging alone, and basically what this is talking about is a lot of people are entering retirement, or they get into retirement shortly after, they are without a spouse, yeah, or they don't have family nearby. And that really makes it difficult when it comes to making some of these healthcare decisions that you and I talked about in the first segment. Yeah. Because if someone gets sick, they don't have a spouse to take care of them, they don't have family to take care of them, things can really get hard. Let's jump into that. What do you think surprises folks most about Medicare?
1: I think one of the big things, two things. One, Medicare is actually pretty confusing, right? If you go through all the different options, you know, unfortunately, a lot of people just, you know, pick one and move on just because they don't have somebody to walk them through the process. You know, that's why we have, you know, Tanner Moore on staff. That's all he does for our clients. So, you know, even if you already have a Medicare plan picked out, great. It renews every year, and you can come have a discussion with him about that, how it actually works. Make sure it still fits you well.
0: Yeah.
1: See if there's another option.
0: Right.
1: So the complication really confuses folks. And then a lot of people think that it does cover long-term care.
0: Yeah, and it does not.
1: It just does not. That's just a flat-out myth, right? And so talking to that Wall Street Journal article that you mentioned, we're seeing that a lot when we do long-term care planning for couples. It's not generally the spouse that passes first that needs that coverage.
0: That's right.
1: Right. Generally, it's us men that are going to pass away first. You know, we're going to get sick. We're most people want to stay in their home.
0: Yeah.
1: And if you can do that, usually our wives will take care of us.
0: Correct. Right,
1: until we pass. Well, here's the problem with that, is that not only is your wife, you know, lost her spouse, but then if she ends up getting sick, who's going to take care of her? And so having a benefit, a long-term care benefit, to be able to have extra money to have people come in the house and help her, or, you know, if she, God forbid, does have to go into a facility.
0: Yeah.
1: It's usually always the surviving spouse that needs to rely on the cash more.
0: Yeah.
1: And people often overlook that.
0: Yeah, and it's something, I mean, even if you do have children nearby,
1: yeah,
0: the stress that if mom or dad need long-term care, the stress it puts on the kids, I mean, again, I live this, and that's hardcore.
1: Yeah.
0: I mean, you don't want to put that stress on your children.
1: No, yeah, and a lot of people say exactly that. Listen, I don't want my children to have to care for me. You know, most children would help, obviously.
0: Sure.
1: We love our parents. But again, people just don't realize how much of an emotional and physical stressor that is, you know, caring for aging parents, you know, especially if they're sick.
0: And something else I want to bring up is, you know, just discussions about healthcare in general. I mean, inflation.
1: Yeah.
0: We're living longer than expected. Higher healthcare costs. 70% of us need some type of long-term care. That stat blows me away. Mm-hmm. And if you're, God forbid, one of those 70% of people, if you're not prepared, I don't care if you got $1 million, $2 million, $3 million, it can get wiped out quick.
1: It goes fast. You know, if you need full skill care nursing facilities, $10,000 a month plus, yeah, you know, here in the Chattanooga area, at least, Knoxville is probably more expensive than that as you get into bigger cities.
0: Mm-hmm.
1: Well, here's the thing is like, unless you sell your house and move into a facility, you know, all your other expenses don't just go away because you need long-term care, right? That's usually $10,000 on top of whatever else you were spending in retirement. $120,000 a year. If you're not expecting that and have a plan for it, it could be absolutely detrimental.
0: So let's talk about this, Bobby. You brought it up earlier, just a few minutes ago. Most people would prefer to be taken care of at home.
1: Yeah.
0: Okay. What we've seen a lot with traditional long-term care policies, as a matter of fact, even some of the fixed indexed annuities out there with their income or their doubler, what we call them on there, you have to be confined into a home to get that benefit.
1: That's right.
0: Well, if most people are wanting to be taken care of at home, let's talk about how important some of these programs that you and I talk to people about. They're ADL driven. Activities of daily living skills. If you fail two of those and we get a letter from the doctor, they'll give you the money. It's paid directly to you. You do not have to be in a home.
1: Yeah, and that works one of two ways. So if you have more of like an accumulation product, you know, an annuity that's there for safe growth, and you fail two of those ADLs, they'll just give you all your money back.
0: All your money after 1 year. You got a 1 year waiting period.
1: Yeah. And the odds that you're going to not be sick and then in less than 1 year need that is very low.
0: Very low.
1: They'll just give you all your money back, plus all the bonus you got if you got one in that product and all your earnings.
0: All the interest, the principal, everything.
1: They give it all back to you. And then if it's more of an income style FIA, which we use a lot, we talked about last segment, you know, two of those ADLs you fail, they can, some of these will double your income, you know, up to 5 years to help you care for that. But the biggest point that you're trying to make, and I think I hope everybody hears, is that most of these are cash to you.
0: Yeah.
1: It gets put in your checking account.
0: Yeah.
1: Right? You can spend it however you want to spend it. There's that traditional long-term care is, you know, usually you get a bill from a facility, you pay the bill, you get a receipt, and then you have to send it off to the insurance company. The insurance company will take 2 or 3 weeks to approve it and get you money back. You might get reimbursed before it's time to pay next month's.
0: Or you might not.
1: Or you might not, right? Wouldn't it be much easier just to have that money dropped into your account and you use it what you see fit?
0: Yeah.
1: It's a much better way of doing it.
0: I had a lady up in Knoxville last week, and or actually 2 weeks ago, and we were talking about this same thing. She goes, listen, if I get sick, I was showing her the product you just talked about where if you fail two ADLs, they'll just send you all your money. She goes, if that happens to me, I'm cruising 365 days a year.
1: Yeah.
0: I'm going to get on a cruise ship, and I'm never getting off of it because I'll have the money, and they've got great health care. And I'm like, you know what? It's not a bad play.
1: Yeah.
0: I thought it was kind of funny. Here's a fun question I'm going to throw at you, Bobby.
1: Okay.
0: If retirement came with an owner's manual, what chapter would most people skip?
1: I think it would be this health care conversation.
0: Yeah, you know, I agree.
1: Because it doesn't necessarily feel like money.
0: Right.
1: Retirement's all about money and making sure you're not going to run out of money and this sort of thing. Healthcare, a lot of people like to put it in another bucket.
0: Sure.
1: But if you don't have your health, you know, why are you so worried about your wealth? You know, you say that all the time.
0: I do say it all the time, yeah.
1: And that's a big part of retirement, is making sure you can be around to enjoy and do the things you want to do.
0: Hey, listen, if you're out there and you just have questions about Medicare, call Tanner Moore, 710-9199, 423-710-9199. Tanner can help you out. And it's a complimentary meeting. So speaking of Medicare, last question for this segment. When should someone start Medicare planning?
1: Oh, boy, that's a loaded question, right? Certainly, you know, 3 or 4 months before you turn 65. It's kind of the easy one.
0: I think
1: one.
0: About a year.
1: But if you are retiring before then, you need to think about it.
0: Right? Yeah,
1: because it's not just Medicare that you need to be worried about. It's just health insurance in general. And it can be complicated, and there's a lot of stuff that you need to go through and look at. So, yeah, I don't hate a year before you turn 65.
0: I mean,
1: at least figure out what your options are.
0: That's right. And because if you don't file it, I mean, that's the thing about Medicare. Maybe some of you don't know. If you don't file on time, there's penalties.
1: Yeah.
0: If you don't file the right way, there's penalties. Maybe you're still working and you don't need Medicare because you've got great health insurance at your company, but you still have to file for Medicare. I mean, there's so many rules. So again, if you're out there, you're about to turn 65, you're 64-ish years old, come in to see Tanner. It's absolutely free, 423-710-9199. If you're concerned about this long-term care situation that Bobby and I just talked about, come in to see Tim and Bobby, 423-710-9199. Up in Knoxville, go see Brogan, 865-951-7526. Now, one of the main things I talk about in my book, Plan Today on Tomorrow, is long-term care planning. 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We're going to get your information. We're going to send you the book out absolutely free. Now, here's the only thing I ask. We're going to send you this book free. After you read the book, I would love for you to come and have a conversation with Tim and Bobby here in Chattanooga. Come in and have a conversation with Brogan up in Knoxville. Let's just make sure you're set up. Let's make sure your income planning is right. Let's make sure your health care planning is right. Legacy planning, tax planning. We do all of those things in a one-stop shop here at Guardian Investment Advisors. Now, when we come back, I'm going to have a little fun with Bobby because he was not expecting this. And we're going to do what we call a lightning round. And I'm just going to start throwing questions out at Bobby to get his answers on it. So I think it's going to be a lot of fun. Again, if you'd like to come in and see Tim and Bobby, 423-710-9199. Brogan up in Knoxville, 865-951-7526. We'll be back on our last segment of Plan Today on Tomorrow. You don't want to miss it. We'll be right back.
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0: Welcome back to Plan Today on Tomorrow. 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A couple of things I want to throw out there before we jump into this lightning round of questions with Bobby. 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Brogan up in Knoxville, 865-951-7526. 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We'll send you the book right out. After you get it, read it, come in and see the advisors. let's make sure we have some fun planning for your retirement, which is what it's all about. All right, Bobby, you ready?
1: Let's go.
0: Would you rather have a guaranteed pension or a $2 million IRA?
1: I'll take the $2 million IRA, and then I would go make my own pension.
0: Nah, I love that.
1: So that's kind of that's not what you asked, but you know, there are a lot of potentially a lot of issues with pensions. You know, if you have employers that you know go under, we saw this famously in 2008 with Delta, right?
0: That's right.
1: I worked with a couple of pilots that you know had $100,000 a year pensions, which were just awesome. And then when they you know had to file for bankruptcy in 2008, the Pension Benefit Guarantee Board,
0: yeah,
1: which is the national organization that covers the pension, says, we'll honor your pensions, but it's going to be a third of what it was.
0: That happened to my father at UPS.
1: Yeah. So sure. Overnight, they went from an absolute awesome guaranteed income to a fraction of that. Insurance companies work a little differently than private pensions. So I'd take the $2 million, and then I'd go fill my green bucket.
0: So another question I wasn't prepared to ask you, but I'm going to ask you since you just brought that up. Pensions aren't guaranteed is what we're saying.
1: That's correct.
0: If someone has a lump sum option on a pension, or they can take payments over time, have you seen where you can take that lump sum option and maybe even get that person more income and more benefits? I mean, is it kind of a 50-50 thing?
1: Yeah, it's getting to be a little more than 50-50 now. What Gary's mentioning is that if you have a pension benefit with your employer, you know, oftentimes when you retire, they'll say, okay, Gary, I can start a guaranteed income for the rest of your life, or I can write you a big check for what the value of that pension is. Well, we can take that value, that lump sum benefit, and go out with a private insurance company. And oftentimes, you know, at least match or beat that income that the private pension's offering you. But we generally have more bells and whistles.
0: That's
1: so
0: right.
1: We did this literally last week for some lady.
0: Okay.
1: We it was the same amount of income. You know, it was a smaller pension. She was going to get about $1,000 a month.
0: Okay.
1: Well, we took it from $1,000 a month on her lifetime. We were able to do $1,000 a month joint income
0: wow.
1: for her and her husband. And she gets the guarantees with the private insurance company. Oh, and by the way, it was one of those programs that had a doubler for long-term care, right?
0: So it's better than a pension.
1: It's better and all she had to do was sign a form.
0: That's crazy.
1: Right? So
0: I love
1: that's certainly worth taking a look at.
0: I love this question. What's one thing retirees spend too much money on?
1: Grandkids. I think just lifestyle creep, you know, and not knowing that. And that's not necessarily a bad thing if you plan for it. You know, Tim and Brogan and I meet with people all the time, and one of our questions is, you know, Gary, if you came to see us, how much do you want to spend in retirement, right? And I think when we say that, we say it, how much do you want to spend in retirement? They go, all right, my light bill is this, my mortgage is this, my car payment's this. All right, I guess I've add all those up. It's the number, right?
0: Yeah.
1: Well, that's not really what we asked. We said, what do you want to do? Make sure you have fun. Go on vacation. Spoil those grandkids. And it's important to know that number, you know, because if we put a plan together for you for $6,000 a month, and you're really spending eight or nine regularly, right? Every once in a while, if you go over monthly spending, it's not going to be a big deal to
0: the
1: way we do planning. But if you're doing it regularly, it can be. So understand what you want to spend in retirement. Be honest about it, too.
0: I think my answer of what one thing retirees spend too much money on, I was going to say healthcare, because I don't think they plan for it.
1: Yeah,
0: I don't think they plan for it.
1: You throw taxes in there, too.
0: That's right. Gosh, this is a great one. If Warren Buffett walked in the Guardian Investment Advisors today, Bobby, what question would you ask him first?
1: Boy, when are you going to retire?
0: He's got plenty of money.
1: Yeah. I'd probably just pick his brain. You know, obviously, he's got so much money, he could never spend it all. You know, he pretty famously is a pretty frugal guy, right? Lives in the same home that he's always lived in.
0: Yeah, yeah.
1: You know, worth many billions of dollars. So that's really cool. I may ask him, you know, how he's able to do that and get around that lifestyle creep that unfortunately so many people
0: I love it. If you, Bobby Futch, could eliminate one retirement worry forever, what would it be?
1: It'd be the healthcare concern.
0: Good one.
1: Right? Because it's pretty emotional, not only for the people that are going through it, but families. Right? And it's one of those things that while you don't want to have to spend less in retirement because an income plan didn't work out, you always have that option, right? You can always downsize a home, and God forbid that happens. But you can't just kind of fix your health if you let it slip. Right?
0: Yeah, I love that.
1: It's usually kind of a permanent thing.
0: I think for me, I think the one worry I would like to eliminate for clients would be income, because that kind of goes along with the health care, right? Because everybody's worried about running out of money. This is a great one. If you won, Bobby, if you won $10 million tomorrow, what financial advice would you still follow?
1: I'd keep a spending plan.
0: Yeah.
1: I think it'd be even more important if you have a windfall like that, you know, because it'd be so easy just to go out and spend, you know, like right now, I don't know, I'm looking at a fence, right, for my house. Fences are so ridiculously expensive, right? But if I had $10 million, it wouldn't seem like that. So I'd just go buy a fence, right?
0: Right.
1: Not
0: sure.
1: Think about it. You did that lifestyle creep is important. So I'd want to keep a close eye on where that $10 million went. And part of any good spending plan, Gary, a lot of people overlook, is you need to have a line item for savings.
0: Sure.
1: Right? So sure. A vast majority of that would be earmarked for future retirement.
0: And I think it, you just made me think of, you had a stat a while back about people who win the lottery.
1: Oh, yeah. I can't remember the number.
0: You win $10 million in a lottery, and most of them go broke in a few years.
1: Yeah, it's unbelievable.
0: So that's why having that spending plan would be so important. This is a great one. I love this. If you could give every 30-year-old one piece of advice, what would it be?
1: Be absolutely militant about putting money away for retirement. I don't care if it's $200 a month. I don't care if it's $2,000 or $20 a month. Start it as early as you can. And then just keep at it, right? Even if it's $20 a month.
0: Yeah.
1: You still got 30 years.
0: Yeah.
1: Right? That $20 is going to be worth a whole lot more when you go to retire. Just start doing it and forget you're doing it.
0: David Bach just sat down with Mel Robbins last week, and he talked about saving $10,000 a year. And I'm going to be off of my numbers a little bit here, but he said that's $27.50 a day.
1: Mm-hmm.
0: Add 10% interest to it. But think about what that would do for a 30-year-old right now.
1: Yeah.
0: I mean, it would compound.
1: Yeah, it'd be huge.
0: And be big, big for the future. I think something that I would talk, that I personally do talk to my boys about that are that same age break, is taxes. Yeah. You know, they're going to see some higher taxes.
1: Without a doubt.
0: They're going to see some higher taxes. So that's something I think they should be planning for as well. What financial lesson did your parents teach you that still matters today?
1: The savings.
0: Your dad was military.
1: He was military, right? They were really careful about their budgeting. And you know, of course, everybody knows, you know, our military didn't get paid a whole lot of money, right?
0: Right.
1: And my mom was a school teacher. You just wanted to make sure you were smart about using your money, right? You know, use it for what you need to use it for. Make sure you save. And then once those things are taken care of, then you can go have a little bit of fun.
0: Love that. I'm going to ask you one more. We got time for one more. What is the biggest financial myth you've ever heard? You've been doing this for a long time, Bobby.
1: Yeah, I would say it's the Medicare myth. We talked about it, or the 4% rule.
0: The 4% rule, yeah.
1: Medicare just doesn't cover everything you think it does. Make sure you know what Medicare is covering when you get into retirement, because it could be a huge hole in your income plan.
0: Yeah, and we really didn't get into taxes today, but that's a topic of a conversation we're having with everybody, Bobby.
1: Absolutely.
0: And tell me why. Why are we having a conversation about paying taxes now?
1: Yeah, our debt is higher than it's ever been.
0: $5 million a minute.
1: $5 million a minute. You know, we owe over $39 trillion as a country. That's over $290,000 per household, right?
0: Wow.
1: And so couple that with the third lowest income tax brackets we've ever been in right now. Taxes have to go up in a meaningful way in the future. So if you can prepay some of those taxes, get Uncle Sam out of your pocket, it makes a huge, huge difference, because taxes are going to be much higher in the future.
0: And those low tax rates are locked in through the end of 2028.
1: Yeah, that's right. That's right.
0: So we got a couple of years.
1: At least that long that we know what tax rates are going to be. We just don't know when or if they're going to change at some point after that. I would almost guarantee they will go up at some point in the future.
0: Yeah, me too. Folks, listen, retirement planning shouldn't be complicated. It should be easy, and that's why we use our bucket system, red, yellow, and green. We keep it so simple. We want to make sure you have enough income for the rest of your life. We want to make sure you are prepared if you're one of the 70% of people that actually get sick and need some long-term care. We're going to get into tax planning. We're going to get into Medicare planning. We're going to get into estate planning. We help you put all those puzzle pieces together that Bobby brought up earlier so that you can live every day like a Saturday in retirement. 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I would invite you to give us a call here in Chattanooga, 423-710-9199. 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We'll send you the book right out. After you read through the book, come in and see one of our guys, Bobby Tim here in Chattanooga, Brogan Walters up in Knoxville. We would love to start the planning process for you, and we do it on a complimentary basis. That's what we're here for. We want to make sure you live every day like a Saturday. Bobby, good show, man.
1: I enjoyed it. Thank you.
0: A lot of fun. Yes, join us next week for more Plan Today on Tomorrow, giving you all the educational retirement advice that we can. Have a blessed weekend. God bless. Take care.
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4: 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The views, statements, and opinions expressed herein are those of the individual speakers and not necessarily those of Foundations and its affiliates. The information contained herein does not constitute an offer to sell any securities or represent an express or implied opinion or endorsement of any specific investment opportunity, offering, or issuer. Any discussion of performance or returns is not indicative of future results. Any discussions of specific strategies are for informational purposes only and have been provided to help determine whether they may be appropriate for your specific situation. If applicable, the primary goal is converting retirement assets into a Roth IRA is to reduce the future tax liability on the distributions you take in retirement or on the distributions of your beneficiaries. Each individual investor's situation is different, and any ideas provided may not be appropriate for your particular circumstances. Comments regarding a particular client's experience may or may not be the same as another client's experience and is not an indication that any client or prospective client will experience the same or a higher level of future success or performance. Foundations only transacts business in those jurisdictions where it's properly registered or is excluded or exempted from registration requirements. Registration as an investment advisor is not an endorsement of the firm by securities regulators and does not mean the advisor has achieved a specific level of skill or ability. Nothing herein constitutes a recommendation that any security, portfolio, or securities or investment strategy is suitable for any specific person. No legal or tax advice is provided. 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
1: $1 million, and that is over a five-day weekend. The most recent film in the franchise, Despicable Me 4, opened to twice as much money 2 years ago. Lucy, I don't think we've ever talked about the Minions on this show. What are your thoughts on those adorable slash annoying little yellow guys who only say things like banana?
2: Well, we have never talked about the Minions before. In fact, I don't think I've ever talked about the Minions before because I know almost nothing about them. I've hardly seen any Minions movies. They are not characters that have appealed to me despite their adorableness. This is really a genre that I'm going to need you to sell me on, Christian.
1: Well, here's the thing. My kids in the past have loved the Minions. And it was always kind of circling around this past 4th of July weekend that, like, there's a new Minions movie. And they know they kind of want to see it, but there was no urgency. There was the pool. There were hot dogs to eat. There were fireworks to watch. We even went to a boat parade. So there was not enough interest in Minions. So I'm wondering, yeah, they're a little older, but I guess it's like we feel like we've seen it. They are very funny, very slapsticky. And I think that they work best as a complement to the characters of Despicable Me. When it's a Minion-centric movie, you have to kind of invent new characters that can actually talk with real words instead of the gibberish that the Minions usually use. So that's how this is Minions and Monsters. They've brought a monster in, and that monster can talk perfectly, but they still do the Minions talk.
2: Yes, I will say that this looks like a classic Minions movie with all of the chaos that we can expect from them, but with a monster movie parody subplot or main plot, I can't entirely tell. I get the feeling that if you are tired of the Minions humor, if you don't really get that, that this movie is probably not going to change your mind. But I am excited about this monster aspect.
1: You have a soft spot for monsters,
2: yes,
1: I think.
2: Yes,
1: absolutely.
2: Yes.
1: I would say anybody who's never seen a Minions film like you, I'd probably just go for the initial Despicable Me film and see how you feel about the Minions. Don't dive in with, I think this is Minions 3, which is like the seventh in the series.
2: That's too many Minions.
3: Oh, you see those large, heavily armed men? They suspect you have killed their leader. And they want you dead.
4: Quick. Quick?
3: Okay, action!
4: Buddy?
5: We're just actors.
3: That was perfect! You wrote a monster movie?
4: Si, con pika kaiju!
3: What are you going to use for your monster?
4: Miso soup con gomae! Latte nobu daifuku!
1: The interesting thing about this movie is that it does a little bit of a retcon, and it shows us the Minions in an earlier era in old Hollywood. And sometimes when you dip back into an earlier era and you're the director of the film and you get asked questions at a press junket, sometimes you have to say things like, no, the Minions never worked for Adolf Hitler, because there's a World War I aspect. They've worked for Napoleon briefly in a past film. So the co-writer and director, Pierre Coffin, who does the voices of all the Minions, he had to say, I knew someone would ask me that. Shame on you. They never worked for Adolf Hitler. I think they were in that cave. You know, sometimes people ask questions to be rabble-rousers, Lucy, don't they?
2: Well, I just can't wait to see the part where they work for Mao Zedong.
1: Well, now that's going to be the next one. That's Minions and Mao. And I think it'll
2: have something to look forward to.
1: You're listening to Is It Worth Watching? The movie talk show. I'm Christian Blatt. With me is Lucy. We're talking about Minions and Monsters, despite the fact that neither of us saw it. Listen, it was the number one movie, not on its own merit. So we talked an awful lot about Supergirl last week, which I enjoyed. A lot of people did not. It had a 74% decline, making $9.6 million this past weekend, which put it in fourth place. So you might start to think, oh, well, where are the other movies doing? Number two is Old Reliable, Toy Story 5, pretty close to Minions, probably this

0: weekend, Toy Story 5 will be back on top. But surprisingly, there was a sleeper hit. What of the movies we talked about last week would you think is the most unlikely to have edged out big box office fare?
1: It has to be Young Washington.
0: You are correct.
1: That's crazy.
0: Young Washington took the number three spot. Now, granted, with $16.5 million, it did get an A cinema score, and it was timed to coincide with our 250th birthday. There were a number of influencers telling people to go see it. Chris Pratt showed up on my feed. He's not involved in the movie in any way. He just said it was good. And the thing that might actually surprise you more than that, although with that news in mind, maybe it's not shocking. Lucy, they're already planning a follow-up. The Young Washington sequel will be called 1776, and they're already planning to have this. It boggles the mind for me, but I guess good for the people involved in that project, Lucy.
1: I really, truly thought that you were going to say that the sequel was going to be called Teenage Washington. I'm relieved to hear that it's 1776. I suppose that this proves that patriotism is alive and well here in America. And on the tail end of our 250th birthday, that is wonderful to know. But boy, oh boy, I cannot think of a movie that I would want to see less than Young Washington.
0: Yeah, even with Chris Pratt telling me that I wanted to see it. Look, it didn't speak to me. I'm glad if anybody listening saw it and they enjoyed it. I could see using it as like a teachable moment, as they say, where it's like, we're going to learn about George Washington because, you know, maybe kids don't read books anymore. I don't think they watch movies anymore either, though, judging from some of this box office, Lucy.
1: That's entirely possible. So perhaps one day this will be what kids are watching at school. But to me, that seems like the value.
0: So this is not a big weekend for the movie theaters. The week after this is going to have a huge release, which we'll talk about next week. That's Christopher Nolan's The Odyssey. But what we have kind of this weekend are a couple of smaller films that we'll talk about a little bit later in the show. But it's a lot of holdovers. So let me ask you, Lucy, I'm going to put you on the spot. Let's just say your air conditioning's broken. You have to go to the movie theater and you can only see one of these recent releases that we're talking about. Which one do you think it would be? Would it be Young Washington? Would it be Supergirl? Would it be Minions and Monsters? Maybe Toy Story 5 to hang out with Woody and Buzz?
1: It's got to be Toy Story 5. You sold me so well on that. I'm shocked I haven't already run out and seen it.
0: So am I, especially because it has been so hot. But I guess your air conditioning has indeed been working, hasn't it?
1: Yes, it has.
0: Well, I know that in the near future, I will be giving some kind of report on Minions and Monsters because, as I mentioned earlier, my kids do love the Minions movies, just not quite enough for us to have actually gone to see this one, Lucy. They just weren't feeling it. My one kid hasn't even seen Toy Story 5 yet, so we're falling behind on the summer blockbusters, but there will be many more to come in the weeks ahead, and we will be talking about it. But Minions and Monsters might be another misfire from the major studios.
1: Well, I'll have to tell you, Christian, I did go back and revisit a movie that you and I talked about a couple of weeks ago, which was Sheep Detectives. I finally got to watch that, and that is now available on streaming. And I will say, if you are looking for a great movie for the kids that adults will also enjoy, that is a great one, a wonderful recommendation. If your air conditioning is working and you don't have to run out to the theater, I would highly recommend Sheep Detectives. Very fun little mystery, totally adorable, very clever.
0: That is still on my list. I do want to see it, and I'm glad to hear that you enjoyed it. The advantage, of course, is that people can watch it at home. And in a moment, we're going to talk about some other films that are streaming. This is It Worth Watching?
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0: And that is the movie The Drama, which will be on HBO Max July 31st. So about a month from now, people will get to see what was going on between Robert Pattinson and his fiancée Zendaya. That throws the whole movie into chaos, and I still think you're not going to guess what it is that she had done that created so much drama in The Drama.
1: Listen, I love the concept of this movie, and I know exactly what I'm going to be doing on July 31st. It's going to be watching this on HBO Max because I am dying to know, and I'm not going to throw out any guesses on air, but I might tell you a couple behind the scenes because the concept of this movie is amazing and exciting, and I think a lot of people think it's just another chick flick, but I don't think that it is, because what happens is Robert Pattinson and Zendaya are about to get married and a secret is revealed that, like you said, throws everything into chaos. And we don't know what that secret is, or at least I don't know what that secret is. Christian knows what it is. Maybe some of you guys know what it is, but I need to know.
0: And you'll find out. Was it that she ripped off that tag from a mattress that says it's a federal crime to rip off the tag from a mattress? You'll have to find out. Two other movies that we've talked about, but somehow I ended up not being able to see. One that I know you were interested in, now streaming on Amazon Prime, is The Sheep Detectives, again starring Hugh Jackman, but a bunch of talking animals. I wanted to take my kids to see it, but then they wanted to like hang out with their friends. There was a pool, and I'm like, all right, I can't make them see The Sheep Detectives. But I know you were interested in this movie, Lucy.
1: I've heard nothing but good things about that movie still to this day. My friends whose opinions I really respect when it comes to film have all loved this movie. I'm excited about it. It looks maybe a little childish, but it also looks fun and interesting and exciting. So again, I think I know what I'm going to be doing this weekend.
0: Yeah, I'm excited to see that one. And also now on Disney Plus is Hoppers, which I really thought I was going to see with my kids because they were excited to see it. But sometimes things get in the way, like I said. So that's on Disney Plus now. I will give a full report whenever I have finally seen that. Lucy, we were recently talking about AI, and there's a lot that comes with it and a lot of concerns. I would say some very strong concerns, some worries, and this story doesn't do much to ease any of the apprehension I have about AI, because Tilly Norwood, who is the AI quote-unquote actor, who, according to Variety, quote, sparked a frenzy of anger in Hollywood and across the wider industry in late 2025, well, she is going to star in her first feature film. The film is called Misaligned. It was announced by Particle 6, which is the AI-focused studio behind Tilly Norwood. And Lucy, would you like to hear what Misaligned is described as?
1: I sure would. I am very interested.
0: It's a comedy drama telling a coming-of-age story infused with existential AI, AI chaos, and it is set in the so-called Tillyverse, a surreal digital world located somewhere up in the cloud. And it'll follow the adventures of Tilly Norwood. And I don't care what anybody says about it. I will never watch that movie.
1: I'm curious. I will probably end up seeing it at some point. That might be one that I wait for on streaming. But mostly what I'm curious about is, will she be SAG-AFTRA?
0: Oh, yeah. She's probably going to be an AI scab. She's going to cross the picket lines, unfortunately. I don't know. I don't feel good about it. I understand where you're coming from, right? It's kind of like I wonder what that is. You know, I want to see how they do that. You know, there was whatever that movie was that they filmed entirely on a cell phone. And you look at that and you go like, okay, yeah, it kind of looks like a movie shot on your cell phone, still shot on your cell phone. I don't want to paint AI actors with too broad of a brush, Lucy, but I don't think I'm a fan. You know, maybe I'll see some of their work down the road, but I am not embracing Tilly Norwood and the film Misaligned. You're listening to Is It Worth Watching, the movie talk show. I'm Christian Blatt. With me is Lucy. We're talking about some movie news. There is some good news for a film that we talk about seemingly every week. And the reason for that, Lucy, is because it is still, and I mean still, in theaters. You and I have been talking for weeks about how we're waiting for this director's cut, this extended version of Obsession. It's because it's continuing to make tons of money in the theater. It has now surpassed $400 million globally. That is a lot of One Wish Willows, Lucy.
1: Yes, it sure is. I'm so excited that this movie continues to thrive. I cannot say enough good things about it. And as you mentioned, we are expecting this director's cut. And I am really, really excited about it. All of the streaming versions of this will have an additional 4 minutes added to the movie, which were cut from the theatrical release in order to avoid an NC-17 rating. The director, Curry Barker, wanted everybody to be able to see this movie, so he cut out those couple of minutes. This is a great movie, and I can't say enough about it. If it is still in theaters near you, see it in theaters, and then watch it again when it comes to streaming.
0: Yes, and the price tag will be $20 to rent or $25 to own. Lucy, we might as well just buy it to own. I mean, it's only $5 more at that point, you know?
1: Absolutely. Actually, Christian, I have amazing news for you. It is, in fact, available streaming now. Apple TV has this one, and we can go now watch the director's cut anytime that we want. You should still see it in theaters, though, and then see the director's cut and then get excited about what else you learned.
0: Yeah, I am really looking forward to that. I'm still wondering about the extra 15 minutes of back rooms. Listen, they know what they're doing, Lucy. They're going to take these movies and be like, you want a few more minutes? You're going to have to pay for it again. And in the case of both of those movies, I would be willing to pay, you know, a little bit more. They're not going to spend $100 more, but, you know, they're 20, 25, sure, because those are still like the best movies of the year. And, you know, fast forward to when we're talking about Oscars, we better be talking about Obsession and Backrooms, Lucy.
1: I sure hope so.
0: A more traditional piece of movie making news is a little bit baffling. A lot of people might remember the name Joe Esterhaus. He wrote Basic Instinct. After 35 years, he has actually been hired to reboot Basic Instinct for Amazon/MGM. So the character of Catherine Trammell will return. Obviously, it was played by Sharon Stone, and they asked Esterhaus, do you have any ideas for this? And he doesn't say this in the article, but I feel like the answer was, are you going to pay me? And then they said, yes, we're going to pay you. Then he's like, yeah, I got all kinds of ideas. I don't know how you reboot Basic Instinct. It has been 35 years. I get it. But do we need to go back in on Basic Instinct?
1: There is no reason to go back and retouch on Basic Instinct. It was already a success in the ways that it needed to be. Now, maybe I'll bite my tongue and eat my words, and this will be a wonderful little reboot. But I can't imagine this being a success.
0: Yeah, I think that casting is going to go a long way.
1: My initial thought was Sydney Sweeney, but I almost think that she's too sexualized at this point to be able to play that role. That's a very challenging role to cast.
0: I'm not excited for that. I'm not looking forward to that. I don't plan to see that, Lucy, but I'll keep an ear open for the reboot of Basic Instinct. This is It Worth Watching?
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0: Welcome back to Is It Worth Watching, the movie talk show. I am Christian Blatt. With me, as always, is Lucy. Lucy, what are your thoughts on the Evil Dead film series?
1: I love it. Huge, huge fan. Obviously, there are some hits and obviously there are some misses. But in general, I have enjoyed the originals. I have enjoyed the remakes that are more recent. It has been a very successful franchise, in my opinion.
0: In my mind, trying to think back on the franchise, Evil Dead 2 was actually the first one I thought of. And then I checked it out. And actually, the first Evil Dead is actually 45 years ago from 1981. I forgot that it was that long ago. And I think you can quibble about the first two films, and I'm not saying anything negatively, but for a lot of people, Army of Darkness is kind of like right at the peak. Would you agree, or am I telling tales out of school?
1: No, I would agree with you absolutely. In fact, I'm looking at a poster that I have of that movie on my wall because I adore it so much.
0: Of course. The great Bruce Campbell. We can never get enough of him. And Sam Raimi always finds ways to fit him into his movies. Lucy, I would assume you would never have any interest in watching the entire film of Doctor Strange in the Multiverse of Madness, but it is a Sam Raimi movie. There's a hysterical Bruce Campbell cameo. He shows up in the middle of the movie, and then his character returns in a post-credit sequence. I'm going to send you those, and I think you'll be like, I don't want to see this movie, but Bruce Campbell is a treasure. And we should always celebrate his body of work, including his cameos, Lucy.
1: And we should also celebrate Sam Raimi. Again, his most recent film, Send Help, which came out just in 2026 and is available for streaming, is incredible. It's absolutely amazing. I slept on that one for a long time. And boy, oh boy, do I regret it, because it was great.
0: That was the one where they end up trapped on an island, right? And they spell out "send help." That's where the name of the movie comes from.
1: Yes, yes. They said the line, some might say. It stars Rachel McAdams in a very unique role for her, and she is truly outstanding in it.
0: I think we might have talked about that early in the run of this show, and I had not thought about that movie since then. I wanted to see it at the time. I think I was just bombarded by too many movies at that point. And you're saying it's available for streaming now, Lucy?
1: It is. I know for sure that it's on Hulu. I believe that it's available on some other streaming services as well, though.
0: Yeah, if you have Hulu, it's probably free. And then the other ones you have to pay for. And then depending on where you're listening to this, you may even be able to find it on your Disney Plus menu. Lucy, it gets really confusing. Sometimes I just have to type into Google, where can I watch this movie? And it'll tell me all the places. And I'm not going to lie, if they say Tubi, I will sit through the commercials because I'm very cheap.
1: Listen, I love Tubi. They get some weird stuff on there, and it always makes me happy.
0: Every year at Christmas time, you and I do a podcast where we talk about another Silent Night, Deadly Night movie. Tubi always has a couple of Silent Night, Deadly Night movies every year. But we're not talking about that franchise. We're talking about Evil Dead. So the last Evil Dead movie was 3 years ago, Evil Dead Rise. Before that, we have to go all the way back to 2013. It was really considered a standalone reboot. And are you okay with both of those films, Evil Dead and Evil Dead Rise?
1: I am actually a huge fan of the remake from 2013 that was directed by Fede Alvarez, I believe is his name. And that movie really flips the script in a lot of ways. It changes the character of Ash quite substantially. I thought that it was extremely clever. I went into that movie thinking I would hate it and that it was going to be one of those situations where why are we remaking a movie that is perfectly good? But I ended up loving it. It was a very interesting reboot and reimagination of this concept that exists within the Evil Dead movies. So overall, I have liked the newer series of movies, which makes me anticipate Evil Dead Burn. It looks like it is going to have some very beautiful and maybe brutal practical special effects. I do have some concerns about it, though, or perhaps some thoughts. I don't know that they're concerns. It seems to be very heavily focused on family. And yeah. I don't necessarily have an issue with that. However, it is something that I have noticed within this new reboot of franchise horror movies. For example, we had Final Destination Bloodlines come out just a couple of years ago, which was incredibly family-centric. Final Destination Bloodlines made sense to me to make it all about family because the concept of the Final Destination movies is that if you're avoiding your fate, then the Grim Reaper is going to come looking for you. And so what happens to family members that wouldn't have existed if you had avoided your fate? Now, I don't know that I necessarily need Evil Dead to focus on family in that same way. I don't think that this franchise has that same nature about it. Instead, in Evil Dead, we're really battling demonic forces. So I don't know that we need a family film in the series.
11: Where's the wedding ring?
12: Alice, you were his wife. Why aren't you wearing it? I'm not sure.
11: Did you sell it?
12: No, of course not.
11: I'm getting a good prize.
12: I really think we should do this another time.
11: No, now's the best time.
13: Will's looking down on us from above.
11: From above? He's down below.
13: William, my sweet boy. I would give anything for us to be together again.
11: Our grandfather believed the devil would return if anyone read from the Book of the Dead.
12: Calm down.
0: The trailer was very concerning for me because when a horror movie has people sitting around a dinner table, the only thing I can think of is the GOAT, the greatest of all time horror movie dinner table, which is, of course, the original Texas Chainsaw Massacre. And nothing is ever going to make me feel the way I did as a kid the first time I saw that, which was, should I be watching this? And the answer was no, I should not have been, but it stuck with me. So I wonder what to think about this movie. Now, I am not familiar with the filmmaker, Sebastian Vanacek. His previous film was called Infested, at least here in the U.S. It's a French horror film that the French title is the French word for vermin. I didn't see that. Did you see that, Lucy?
1: I have not. So this will be something new. Of course, the last film in the Evil Dead franchise was directed by Lee Cronin. I'm, you know, a little iffy on Lee Cronin. So I am excited that there's a different director for this one. But it's going to be a little bit of an unknown. Now, that being said, I am optimistic. However, the trailer gives away a lot. And so if the movie doesn't really impress me off of the tail end of this trailer, I might be a little disappointed.
0: If you're disappointed in Evil Dead 6, which this is Evil Dead Burn, but it is essentially the sixth film, don't worry, Lucy. A seventh film titled Evil Dead Wrath will be released April 7th, 2028. So you'll have less than 2 years to wait. I'm intrigued in this. I would like to give it a chance, but I didn't feel sold by the trailer. And it sounds like you felt the same way, Lucy.
1: Yes, I couldn't agree more. Something also that's interesting about this new movie, Evil Dead 7, coming out in 2028, is that that again is directed by another director, which means that this entire new portion to the series, the remake from 2013, and then the next one in 2023, and in 2026, and in 2028, we've got different directors for each one of those. And that makes me think that maybe it's getting a little out of hand. It feels almost more episodic, like a TV series, than it does to like a film franchise for me. I like it when I get to say Sam Raimi did this.
0: Yeah, that is something that a lot of us would welcome, except Sam Raimi doesn't seem interested in that.
1: Yes.
0: I did look up the seventh Evil Dead film, which is not the one that's in theaters this weekend. It's directed by someone named Francis Galuppi, and he has one credit from 5 years ago, The Last Stop in Yuma Country. And I see that he's born in 1988, so I don't think I like him. He's so much younger than me. And I know you won't feel the same way when you hear that, but I already think like, I don't know if this guy's good. But if somebody's made only one feature film and it was 5 years ago, should you give them the keys to your franchise? That's the kind of thing that Marvel Studios does. They'll put TV directors on huge, big budget films. They'll fire an all-time great like Edgar Wright.
1: It's very peculiar to me when we can't stick with one director. It makes me think that either the director didn't want to continue doing it or the studio was unhappy with what they did. And that to me strikes me as maybe the series should kind of fizzle away.
0: Well, I feel like you and I will see Evil Dead Burn at some point and we'll see, is it worth continuing or should they let the franchise go away? This is It Worth Watching?
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0: Welcome back to Is It Worth Watching, the movie talk show. I'm Christian Blatt. With me, as always, is Lucy. We've talked about some of the movies that are continuing in theaters this week, but maybe you want something new and you don't want a horror movie. Lucy, what do you think about this trend for Disney to remake their beloved, and I do mean beloved, animated films as live-action movies?
1: Oh, Christian, I can't say how much I really wish that this would stop happening. Now, that being said, there have been a couple of good ones. I thought the Jungle Book live action was quite interesting and exciting.
0: I agree, yeah.
1: But why are we doing this? I don't need it to be live action. The thing that's so magical about these Disney films that are enchanted and enchanting is that because they're animated, we get to see things that we otherwise couldn't see. And the latest film in this trend is Moana. And let me tell you, it does not look enchanting or enchanted or interesting to me in any way. I want to just watch the cartoons.
0: Well, I think that this one is unique compared to any of the others because the character of the demigod Maui was voiced by Dwayne The Rock Johnson in the animated version. And now he's playing the same character in the live action. And on the one hand, I'm going to understand the argument, can you imagine anyone else playing that character? And the answer, of course, is no, but that's why you don't need to remake it. So you have the same actor playing the same character in a live action version as they did in the animated version. The young girl playing Moana seems fine. She's going to bring something to the character that was probably not there. But Lucy, it looks like it's exactly, and I do mean exactly, the same movie. I should have done a side-by-side of the original trailer for the animated version when it came out and this trailer, because to me, I feel like they show us the same things.
1: Wow, I had not noticed that comparison because I think I've only seen the original Moana one time. You are completely right, though, that the biggest discussion around this live-action remake is that the cast compares to the original animated movie. And that is a very peculiar choice. So what we're saying effectively when we cast Dwayne The Rock Johnson in this role is he did such a great job that we can't replace him. If he did such a great job and we can't replace him, then why do I need a remake?
0: Well, in some ways there was a remake because just last year, I think we had Moana 2. And what I can't wait for, Lucy, is the live action remake of Moana 2, where they basically do that. You know, Gus Van Sant did that version of Psycho that was a shot for shot remake that I don't know that anybody needed.
1: There's been a remake of Cabin Fever that did that as well. That is, it happens. It happens. And I will say Disney does usually deliver on spectacle. That being said, I actually was not very impressed with the CGI generated images that we got to see in the trailer here. And again, I think that one of the things that makes Disney magical is its magic. And so just because I now have a live action character does not mean that we can kind of rest on our laurels when it comes to the beauty that is Disney. And I kind of got the feeling that they might be doing that a little bit here.
0: Lucy, I can tell that you're not sold on the live action version of Moana, nor should you be. But you'll really not be sold when I let you know that this version will feature a brand new song. Would you like to guess who wrote that song, Lucy?
1: Is it David Lee Roth?
0: Humala babala zebala bobala, humala babala zebala. No, it's not David Lee Roth. But I think that you won't be surprised when I tell you that it is, of course, Lin-Manuel Miranda.
1: My favorite. Wonderful. I really wish that we could return to having our Disney songs written by Alan Menken. I don't understand why we have moved over to Lin-Manuel Miranda. This is disappointing news, to say the least, at least for me.
0: I can't imagine seeing Moana live action with my kids in the theater. I can see their curiosity months from now being like, all right, let's watch it on Disney Plus. And you know what that'll be for me, Lucy? nap time.
1: Wonderful. Lucky you.
0: You're listening to Is It Worth Watching, the movie talk show. I'm Christian. That's Lucy with me. There is another movie in theaters this weekend, and I have to tell you that the title was a little bit of a deterrent, but once I watched the trailer, I'm like, oh, this looks like it might be fun. This movie is Gale Daughtry and the Celebrity Pass, with a word in there for private time between adults. We don't need to throw that word around too lightly. So I think that it's a funny idea because, Lucy, people will talk about, oh, I have a hall pass. If I ever get an opportunity to be with this celebrity, my spouse says it is okay. Apparently, that is really just one of those conversations. And I don't know anybody that has ever found themselves in the situation where a spouse is like, oh, you have to go for it.
1: Yeah. Unfortunately, my hall pass is long since passed, so I'll never even consider it. My hall pass would have been River Phoenix.
0: Oh, yeah. And I'm just going to assume that unlike Hollywood, you wouldn't settle for Joaquin Phoenix, would you?
1: That is correct. That is correct.
0: No, none of us should settle for Joaquin Phoenix, especially after that Napoleon movie. But I digress. Lucy, you see the trailer and this wife or girlfriend realizes, OK, it's my time to cash in my hall pass. And it's the very talented and very funny John Hamm, also very handsome, I will say. What do you think about this concept for a movie?
1: I think that this is a concept that we have seen quite a few times. Of course, it's an outrageous premise. It could either wind up being totally hilarious or completely off-putting. And I will say, I agree with you, the title of this film and kind of the marketing tools for it weren't really selling me on it, but the trailer got me a little excited. It looks like it is aiming for awkward cringe comedy. And so it could become a cult classic comedy film if the jokes actually land. That's going to be the big question on this one. Is it funny? That's going to be the only thing that makes this movie work, because again, it's kind of a story that we've heard again and again. Friends used this concept for an entire episode back in 1995. You know, we don't necessarily need to revisit this concept unless we do it in a really funny way.
0: Yeah, and I think it being a celebrity definitely helps. Obviously, we had 15 years ago, we had the film Hall Pass. So we've literally gone down this road before. But the road could be worth going down because John Hamm is playing himself. He does seem to have a good sense of humor of playing himself. Many years ago, there was a show on television that ended up with the title Knights of Prosperity. But the original title of it was Let's Rob Mick Jagger. And Mick Jagger is in the pilot playing Mick Jagger. It was so funny. The show was okay as it went along, but the idea of celebrities playing exaggerated versions of themselves can be really fun. Look no further than Larry David. Believe it or not, Larry David is not quite as miserable as the Larry David on TV. He's still unhappy, but he's not that guy. So he leans into it. So this could be really fun, but it's exactly what you said. How are the jokes going to be? I'll be sitting here watching this movie someday, probably on streaming, but if it stays in theaters long enough, who knows? I will probably ask an important question. Is it worth laughing? And the film's going to have to prove that to me.
13: Han?
15: Gale, I was just about to text you. This was my one free pass, remember?
16: Do you really think that we should do this?
17: Tom gave you a free pass, too.
16: That's true. I had a celebrity free pass thing with my fiancé, but he took it literally. So now I need John Hamm to even out the score and save my relationship.
18: You did the D, now you gotta do the do.
16: Yes.
19: Gale needs to do the nasty with Mr. John Hamm ASAP.
16: I am so, so sorry that we got you fired. Hi, we're here to see John Hamm.
20: Do you have an appointment?
21: No, but I'm John
20: Slattery.
21: Yeah, I know.
20: Thank you, man. Thank you. Hey, y'all have a good day.
16: Henry, wait, come back.
21: But wait, ow!
22: Like a celebrity pass thing?
16: Exactly.
22: Good luck with that. Kill her.
16: What?
19: It's got violence, intrigue, and espionage. I mean, the fate of the whole dang world's at stake.
20: Hammer time.
21: I said good day!
0: This is not way up on my list, but I wanted to share it for people who are maybe looking for something different. And again, this is the time of year when we say, if you want the air conditioning, you need to find something.
1: I will say that one thing that has me a little bit wary about Celebrity Blink Pass is that the thing I was most excited for in the trailer of this film was that one of the main male characters is wearing a sweater that has the carpet pattern from The Shining on it, which is made by an incredible company named Mondo Tees. And it is a sweater that I love and I own. So I was very excited to see that get featured. But if I'm focusing on that, then boy, oh boy, that might mean that something else is missing.
0: This seems like it could be fun, but we're not sold on it. It is not at the top of my list. But that is our time for this week. Lucy, if people want to find you, where should they look for you?
1: They can always find me over on YouTube at Once Over with Kaylee, C-A-Y-L-E-Y. And if anybody happens to be in the Rochester area on July 19th, I will be doing a live screening of the incredible film Street Fighter the Movie with Tony from Hack the Movies. We're going to be doing a riffing style review of that movie in an actual theater. It's going to be wonderful. And you can get your tickets for that on Comedy at the Carlson, since it will be a part of the Rochester Comedy Festival from 2026.
0: And my YouTube channel is at Blackcast, B-L-A-D-T-C-A-S-T. As always, I'm Christian Blatt. I want to thank Lucy for being here. And I want to thank all of you. I hope you'll be with us next week, because that would mean you think we're worth listening to.
2: 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I just want to warn you, traffic is tough out there.
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8: From ABC News, I'm Chuck Sievertson. The war with Iran after that initial agreement and ceasefire collapsed has claimed more American lives. Two service members were killed yesterday in Iranian drone and missile attacks in Jordan, and a third is missing, says the U.S. military. 16 American troops have died in the war with Iran. U.S. and Iran exchanging more air attacks. ABC's Stephen Portnoy in Washington.
10: This week, the White House said Iran is still talking to the U.S., but there's no sign the two sides might soon return to the table to revive the ceasefire. Overnight, global oil prices were up nearly 5%, and here at home, gasoline is now creeping closer to $4 a gallon for regular, up 12 cents in the past week, and up more than a dollar since the start of the war.
8: It's still smoky and hazardous to breathe for millions in the Midwest and East because of the wind carrying smoke from hundreds of wildfires in Canada and Minnesota. Ontario Premier Doug Ford today.
11: We're doing absolutely every resource we can possibly throw at this, including bringing people in from Alberta, firefighters and water bombers from the Yukon, and any other jurisdiction that's willing to help.
8: The source of the stomach bug affecting thousands has been traced to iceberg lettuce in Mexico and a supplier to Taco Bell's in five states. Want to get a pencil and graph paper to map out this? A temporary win for the Trump administration. The Postal Service is proposing a rule that would have it refuse to deliver mail-in ballots in states that do not turn over their voter lists. A lower court blocked that order. A Washington, D.C. appeals court unblocked it, but a separate Massachusetts ruling is preventing the rule from being carried out right away. Why are marine biologists saying California has one of its most active shark summers in nearly a decade?
24: Warming water pushes bait closer to shore, and that bait then brings sharks closer to shore where people are.
8: Dr. Chris Lowe heads Cal State University's Shark Lab. 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
26: Here's the official forecast for today. Mostly sunny. Could see some showers and thunderstorms, however. High of 91, but the heat index making it feel like 99. Mostly clear tonight. Scattered showers and 74. Tomorrow, mostly sunny. Showers and thunderstorms possible. A high of 91. Sunday night, showers likely. A chance of thunderstorms, 74. Monday, mostly sunny. A chance of afternoon rain and thunderstorms. The high, 92 degrees. 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
1: It's 8, that's hot off the presses, so we're very pleased. Kim, welcome back to American Warrior Radio.
2: Yeah, thank you so much for having me. It's good to be back.
1: Now, Kim, your first appearance on our show was alongside your husband, Scott, who's also an A-10 pilot, way back in 2016. We called that episode The Distinguished Couple because between the two of you, you have four distinguished flying crosses, yours for the mission over Baghdad, and Scott was awarded three over the course of 4 days during the Battle of Takur Gar in Afghanistan. The thing you share in common besides a marriage and a family is that aircraft. So let's introduce by starting off the ugliest plane any pilot could ever love.
2: Yeah, the mighty A-10 Warthog. Definitely my favorite plane in the inventory, but I am definitely biased. But the A-10 was designed to provide close air support to our troops on the ground, which is why I decided that that was the airplane that I wanted to fly. I fell in love with the mission of being able to support our ground troops. And the A-10 was designed to take hits while performing its mission. I know that firsthand, but it's an impressive airplane.
1: Now, I was was out at an air show, and I had some family visiting from out of town, and I was explaining things about them. I noticed them in particular to look at the front landing gear of the A-10, how it's kind of pitched to the side a little bit, and that's to accommodate the cannon, basically the system that the plane is built around, correct?
2: Yeah, the A-10 is built around a 30-millimeter Gatling gun. It's 19 feet long, and to make it a point-and-shoot weapon so that where we point is where we shoot, they actually move the gear slightly offset so the gun barrel that you shoot from is centered up on the airplane.
1: Kim, can you, for it's radio, we have to paint mental pictures, the shell, I guess you'd call it, the 30-millimeter shell, that's about, what, 18 inches long?
2: It's about, with the bullet on itself, it's probably about, I don't know, 9 inches, and it's a 30-millimeter shell, but it's incredibly precise, which is what is important to us, so that if we need to shoot close to friendlies, that we can be very precise with our weapon.
1: I was talking to one of the demonstration pilots out at this air show I mentioned, and he said 30 yards away from friendly troops is workable? I mean, you can get in that close?
2: Well, workable. I mean, it's ideally we're not shooting that close, but if we have to, we can get in very close to friendly forces. It would be a danger close scenario where we're working very closely with the ground commander to make sure that we have approval to shoot that close to friendly forces.
1: What are some of the other survivability design elements of this aircraft, of the A-10?
2: Well, the A-10 itself is designed to take hits, which means that our fuel tanks are actually enclosed in a protective foam lining to prevent fire after battle damage. Has two very reliable engines. Probably most loved by its pilots is that we sit in what we call a titanium bathtub, which provides us protection against enemy fire. And then all of our flight control systems are built with manual redundant backup systems so that if we lose one hydraulic system, another can take over. If we lose both hydraulic systems, which is what happened in my case that day over Baghdad, then we have a backup emergency system as well.
1: Kim, I want to spend the next segment having you describe that situation because that's obviously an important part of this story. But going back a little bit, your journey into the Air Force began, as I understand, when you witnessed the Space Shuttle Challenge disaster, and you told your dad, I want to be an astronaut, and could take it from there.
2: Yeah, you know, it's interesting looking back at that moment because that was when I was about 10 years old, and, you know, there was the thrill and excitement when I watched the shuttle launch, and then there was the devastation as we watched the tragedy that played out when we lost all of the astronauts on board. But there was something about that moment that connected with me in terms of realizing that astronauts died doing something that they believed in, something that was big and important that they were willing to risk their lives for. And I decided then that that was what I was going to do. I was going to go to the Air Force Academy, become a fighter pilot, with the eventual goal of going on to become an astronaut.
1: You know, Kim, you already know this because I know you listen to American Warrior Radio every week, but we just recently had the first female shuttle commander on the show. And she expressed your sentiments exactly. We do dangerous things because otherwise, how could we explore?

0: You know, how can we achieve that next level of safety or that next level of success without somebody taking the risk of doing dangerous things? Now, your dad was an Air Force Academy graduate. Did he have mixed feelings about you undertaking that adventure? Because as I recall, or as I understand, that was right on sort of the cusp of not a lot of women in the Air Force, not a lot of women at the Air Force Academy.
1: Yeah, I think there was part of my dad that was, it was really very hard to see his little girl go off to do something like this. But I think over time he realized that I was very committed to this goal and this dream of mine. And he realized once that I was committed to it, that he was going to do everything he could to make sure that I was ready for it. So that I, when I got to the Air Force Academy, I was ready both mentally and physically for the challenges ahead. So he has been my biggest supporter along the way.
0: I wouldn't call it exactly a crucible moment, Kim, but there was a, let's just say a formative moment a little bit earlier in your life. We've got just a couple minutes left, but tell our listeners about your good enough for a girl experience in high school.
1: Yeah, you know, I took wood shop in high school, actually middle school, because I thought it would be fun. I enjoyed building things. I worked with my dad in the garage, and we were building a pencil case. And, you know, not very exciting, but that's what we were building. And I just, before I stated, I thought I'd ask that my instructor, who happened to be an older gentleman, and just thought, well, let me just make sure it's good before I start staining it. And so I asked him what he thought, and he looked at me and kind of the smile on his face, and he said, well, it's good enough for a girl. And I was kind of like, what? What does that even mean? Like, what is that even? I didn't even know what to take from that. I mean, part of me was really angry and wanted to leave and walk out of that classroom. But I also knew that my grade would depended upon, you know, doing a good job. And I, you know, it, I just looked at that and was like, you know what? I never wanted to be just good enough at anything. And I took that comment as kind of motivation to excel in everything that I did.
0: Now, do you still have that pencil case, Kim?
1: My dad has it. I gave it to him as a gift.
0: Okay. In your book, several times you cite Dr. Angela Duckworth's book, Grit, The Power of Passion and Perseverance. Grit is not a word we hear much in use today, but that word perfectly describes your movement through the Air Force community, your career in the Air Force. Do you think we need to hear that word more often in today's society, Kim?
1: I think so, because I think we face incredible challenges in everything that we do in life. And it's something that I talk to my kids about today, about you're going to get knocked down. You're going to face failure. You're going to make mistakes. It is all about what you do in that moment. Can you get back up? Can you dust yourself off and give it another go?
0: Well, in your case, you basically refused to take no from the Air Force Academy. That took a little bit of grit.
1: That's true. Yeah, that's true. I mean, I did get a rejection letter from the Air Force Academy on my first attempt at applying, and it was devastating. But I wasn't going to quit because that was my goal. That was my dream. That is everything that I worked for. And so I decided to write the Air Force Academy a letter every week to tell them that if somebody decided that they didn't want to be there, that they would turn down their appointment, that I was ready to go. I was willing to go, and I would be there in a heartbeat.
0: Ladies and gentlemen, that's Grit. We'll be back with more with Kim Casey Campbell. Killer Chick will talk about that morning or that day, April 7th, 2003. Stick around. Hey, listeners, it's Ben Bueller Garcia, host of American Warrior Radio. His father was a disabled Army veteran. His daughter was born blind. He started guiding and teaching blind skiers in the 80s and saw how powerful skiing was as a therapy for people with disabilities. And he decided to do the same thing with scuba diving. 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
7: Kim, we're talking about grit and how we don't hear that word much in use anymore, and both of us wish we could have more examples of that. Now, you, after your persistence and your grit, you not only got into the Air Force Academy, you excelled. You became the cadet wing commander, which, as I understand it, you were responsible for all 4,000 or however many cadets it was at the Air Force Academy?
1: Yeah, it was my senior year at the Air Force Academy, and I was selected to be the cadet wing commander. So in charge of 4,000 of my of the cadets, essentially 4,000 of my peers, which was a lot harder than I realized, because it was a pretty challenging job, but one that I was able to learn a lot from. It was an opportunity to learn from some very senior leaders in our at the Air Force Academy, as well as some incredible enlisted leaders who were mentors of mine while I was in that job.
7: Is that, I assume it's based on grades, it's based on lots of things, but maybe also that intangible leadership quality?
1: It is. You know, it's an interview process. So, yeah, I mean, you have to have good grades otherwise, because if you can't balance the academics, you're not going to survive there. But it really is some of those leadership skills. And I had done a few leadership positions prior to that. And so it's all about how you can handle situations, what ideas you have. A lot of it is some of those things that are a little bit harder to measure, more subjective.
7: In your book, you talk about, you know, how important mentorship is, and anybody, hopefully all of us have had good mentors throughout our life and have paid it forward by mentoring other young people. But one of the pieces of advice you received was to start keeping a journal. And in your book, you have some segments of some of the journal entries and your letter home. And I tell you, one thing, Kim, really touched me. And I think this was a letter you wrote home while you're still at the academy. You told your parents, "I know that killing people and possibly dying for my country is part of my job. I'm not looking forward to it."
1: It's one of those things. When I started on this journey, like, I just wanted to be a fighter pilot. Like, it just sounded fun and exciting, and I knew it was an important job, but I don't know that I fully grasped the reality of it. And as I spent time at the Air Force Academy and a little going through some of our training and talking about more of what we're doing, you know, the reality of it all kind of sunk in. And then certainly going to combat, the reality very much sinks in terms of what we're being asked to do. And it's not something that you look forward to or that you're excited about. It is something that you know, it's your job was to protect our troops on the ground. And I was going to do everything that I could to make that happen. But, it's a tough thing. And it was a tough thing learning, you know, and very early in my life, of just about the realities of war.
7: Kim, Johnny Bravo offered to take me up for a backseat ride, but unfortunately I didn't act on it quickly enough. And then last week I was working a two-star admiral about getting me in the back of an F-18, and I was shot down, if you'll pardon the pun. But I'm going to use elements from your book to maintain some grit and keep aspiring to that opportunity. Your first call sign was a little less cool than Killer Chick. Do you recommend bananas and ginger snaps, or what should I eat the morning of? Or nothing.
1: Yeah, I would, something that's not overly spicy. I wouldn't go for the breakfast burritos. But I struggled with air sickness throughout my first time flying and at pilot training. So it almost derailed me because it was so miserable. And I questioned, you know, is this really what I'm meant to do? I used so many air sickness bags on my first, 3 weeks of pilot training that I got the call sign bags. So thankfully, it did not stay with me for the rest of my career.
7: Yeah, Killer Chick is definitely much more preferable. Let's talk about April 7, 2003, which is, it's interesting, Kim, when I picked up the book, I expected that experience to be sort of the central part of the themes that then came off of that experience. But there's so much more in the book, and this is really just one. Now, it's a significant one, but we'll have to kind of spread this out over the break, Kim, but talk a little bit about April 7th, 2003. Was this your first combat deployment?
1: This was actually my second combat deployment. I had deployed to Afghanistan in 2002 before going to Iraq in 2003.
7: And describe how that morning started off. You get the alert to fly to support some, or you maybe were already on alert in the air when you had some troops in combat who needed help.
1: Yeah, so this was really a normal mission for us. We were tasked to fly up to Baghdad, wait, refuel, we'd get gas before we did, and then we would just wait on alert in case there was a call. Unfortunately, that day on April 7th, the weather was terrible. There were clouds covering Baghdad, and, you know, we weren't sure if we were going to be able to get in there and do anything. And then we got the call from our ground troops. They were taking fire, troops in contact, and we decided we were going to get in there as quickly as we could and do anything that we could to help them out. So we found our way below the weather. My flight lead found a hole in the clouds and kind of dove down through. And then I dove down through the weather as well. As soon as we got down below the weather, we could instantly see this firefight. I mean, we were low. We could see the tracers and bright flashes and smoke. And at about that time, we also started to see these puffs of gray and white smoke and bright flashes in the air right next to my cockpit. It was, you know, a bit eye-opening, I guess you could say, surreal in many ways, because it was everything that we trained for and planned for. But at the same time, we've got a mission to do, and we don't want to let the troops on the ground down.
7: In ATEM language, how low is low in that case?
1: So we were down below the weather. We were around about 5,000 to 6,000 feet, okay, which is not low in the A-10. We could be at 100 feet in the A-10. But this is kind of an awkward elevation to be at because we were highlighted a little bit below the clouds, trying to be in a position where we could see the friendly's location.
7: And did your flight lead make the first pass, or did you make the first pass, or how does that work logistically?
1: My flight lead rolled in pretty quickly as soon as we got down below the weather. He could see it immediately, kind of saw the whole situation with our friendlies on the west side of the Tigris River, enemy over on the east side of the Tigris River. A nice, clearly defined river to tell us where the friendlies and the enemy was at. He rolled in very quickly from north to south and was told that it was not effective because we had to come in from south to north. So we adjusted our run-in heading, and then we decided we would each make about two passes each because of the high threat situation, and then we would climb up, reassess, get our energy back, and go from there.
7: All right, so you're using the gun and just missiles?
1: We use gun and rockets, because our target was underneath a bridge, and we needed to use that forward firing to get right underneath the bridge where the enemy was hiding.
7: I want to go into more details about this mission after the break, but I got to tell you that wasn't your first time in contact, right?
1: Oh, it was not. I mean, it certainly was not. It was just the most, high threat where, not only were we engaging the enemy, but the enemy was also engaging with us. Coming off that target is when I felt and heard that loud explosion at the back of the airplane.
7: Okay, we'll get back up into that. Good time to be sitting in a titanium bathtub. Your host, Ben Buehler-Garcia, we're talking with Kim Campbell. Learn more at kim-kc-campbell.com. We'll be right back.
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7: Welcome back to American Warrior Radio, ladies and gentlemen. This is your host, Ben Bueller Garcia. We're talking with A-10 pilot Kim Campbell. She's got a great book out just released called Flying in the Face of Fear, A Fighter Pilot's Lessons on Leading with Courage. Kim, when we last left our heroine, when she was in an A-10 diving on some enemy forces underneath a bridge in Baghdad, and I guess you delivered your ordnance and you started to pull off, and then what happened?
1: Yeah, I pulled off target, to trying to get away from the ground, away from the threat, and that is when I felt and heard a huge explosion at the back of the airplane. I mean, there was no doubt in my mind that I had been hit. Bright red orange fireball. I could see it. I could feel it. I knew immediately that I was hit. The jet dumped over, pointed nose low down towards Baghdad. And I remember I tried to pull back on the control stick just instinctively, and absolutely nothing happened. I could see Baghdad getting closer, and I knew I might have to eject. And I just quickly tried to analyze the situation, figure out what was going wrong and what could I do other than eject, which I knew wasn't going to be a great option for me. So I figured out very quickly that I had lost all of the hydraulics on my airplane, which is what allows us to fly. And I knew really my options at that point were eject out of the airplane or put the jet into our backup emergency system and hope that it worked. Thankfully, I flipped that switch and the jet worked exactly as advertised, and it slowly started to climb out and away from Baghdad.
7: So at that time, were you inverted or were you upright?
1: Just nose low, upright, but kind of in a left-hand turn, diving down towards Baghdad.
7: And is it, you know, I don't... Kim, movies aren't always accurate, but is it like the movies where there's all kinds of bells and whistles start to go off on your gauges?
1: It was a lot like that in many ways. I think, you know, I feel like time slowed down some because I just remember so many things in that moment. You know, I remember like looking out the front of the cockpit and I could see the Tigris River. I could see Baghdad getting closer. And in that instant of trying to analyze the situation, I remember I had this master caution light. It's up on our cockpit glare shield that's flashing at me. I look down at our caution panel. It's lit up like a Christmas tree. I've got all these lights and, you know, just trying to decipher which ones are the most important. There was a lot going on all at once, a lot going wrong all at once. And it was really just about focusing on what was most important. You know, what was the most important problem, the most critical problem? You know, what could I handle in that moment, which was trying to get that airplane under control.
7: And, you know, it's interesting you say that because in your book, Kim talks about your experiences and then how that translates into issues, insights that we can only either use in our personal lives or in business or whatever it might be. And identifying priorities, critical priorities right off the bat is so important. And in that case, you had not even seconds to do that.
1: Yeah. And the reason that I was successful in that moment was because of all the training and preparation that I had done in advance leading up to that moment. I mean, in that moment over Baghdad with my airplane plunging to the ground, I did not have time to open a checklist. I didn't have time to ask for help. I just had to react and respond in that moment. And thankfully, I had done a lot of training. I had done a lot of practice and preparation for that moment exactly. Even though it was one of those things I never expected, you know, a situation I never expected to find myself in. but I had planned, I had put in the work, and, you know, we were prepared for that.
7: Flying an A-10 without hydraulics, what would be a civilian equivalent of that?
1: Well, I equate it to what some people have shared with me, which is driving a dump truck or a semi-truck without power steering. It's not something I've done, right? So I can't really tell you exactly how accurate it is. But it was a very heavy airplane to fly. It was not very maneuverable. I had a really hard time with it initially until I kind of got the hang of it. But if I took my hands off the stick, the airplane wanted to roll. I mean, it was not a stable platform at that point.
7: And your wingman, I assume, was still around, came close by, and did he kind of fly around and take a look and share with you what he saw, or did he think it better to leave that unspoken at that point in time?
1: No, my wingman was so critical on that mission. I mean, in that moment when I was hit over Baghdad, as soon as I told him that I was hit, he immediately became very directive in terms of helping me. I think he could sense in my limited communication the amount of trouble that I was having, and he immediately told me to come west to get over the friendly location so that if I had to eject, I would have some chance of survival and ideally float down over the friendlies. He told me to put out more chaff and flare from our countermeasure system so that the enemy wouldn't hit us again because they were still shooting at us. I mean, he just had this incredible situational awareness that I didn't, because I was so focused on trying to get that airplane under control. And once we kind of got out of Baghdad, he came up next to me to do a battle damage check, which was just a look over at the airplane. And gosh, I remember him telling me, you've got hundreds of holes in your fuselage and tail section and a hole about the size of a football in the back horizontal stabilizer, which did not sound good, to say the least.
7: It doesn't sound like the news you'd want to get at that particular point in time, but...
1: But I knew something was wrong.
7: Exactly.
1: I just couldn't see it. I mean, I couldn't see any of it.
7: So you're fighting this plane. How long of a flight back to your landing?
1: Yeah, it was about an hour flying home from Baghdad back to Kuwait, where we were stationed. We could have landed in Iraq at Tilil Air Base, which was a base that we had taken over at the time. But we decided, you know, these are the things we were talking about, that if I crashed, there was no hospital, there was no ambulance. So we wanted to go back to Kuwait if we could make it, because they had the rescue and recovery forces that I would need.
7: Now, I've never flown. Well, I've got 3,000 hours on my A-10 simulator at home, Kim. But, and I'm not an engineer, but I'm thinking of an A-10 without hydraulics. I'm thinking brakes?
1: No brakes. Well, we have an emergency backup braking system that gives you 5 brake applications. So normal braking was not there, no nose wheel steering, no speed braking, just a lot of missing parts and pieces. I had to get the gear down through an alternate emergency procedure as well, because all of those things take hydraulics. So thankfully we had plenty to do to keep us busy on the way back, to go through plenty of emergency procedures, which in a way was good because it kept me focused, because if I had free time, if I had a spare moment, my mind could wander and think about really all those worst case scenarios, you know, about crashing and whether or not I would survive. And that just wasn't a place that I needed to stay. So I really tried to focus on all those emergency procedures and what could we do to make this airplane fly better on the way back.
7: Well, you did get her down safely.
1: Yeah.
7: Didn't go into a ditch or anything, as far as I know.
1: No, it was probably the best landing I've ever done.
7: How often has A-10 been landed under manual control?
1: There were 3 attempts before mine during Operation Desert Storm, and sadly, they were not all successful. We lost a pilot on the first attempt. On the second attempt, the pilot was able to get the airplane on the ground, but he swerved on and off the runway several times, and the airplane was destroyed. He was very lucky to survive. But there was one situation very similar damage to mine where the pilot was able to get the airplane on the ground successfully. So I knew there was a glimmer of hope that I could do it too.
7: Quite a sense of relief as you're getting out of that cockpit, and I'm guessing the ground crews are coming up saying, how on earth? What was the final battle damage assessment? How many holes? Did somebody take a pencil into account?
1: Yeah, I think eventually they did. It was something over 600 holes in the airplane from the shrapnel damage. I have to tell you, I mean, I couldn't see the damage when I was flying it back. So when I hopped out of the airplane, and there were a bunch of Marine firefighters waiting to meet me, and I think the look on their face was just this complete shock, you know, looking at me, looking at the airplane. And I kind of walked to the back of the jet, and it was just, It was dripping with hydraulic fluid. There were holes everywhere. The back end of the tail section was charred, covered, you know, in this black char from a fire that had happened at some point. I mean, I was shocked. I really was shocked and amazed that the airplane could take that hit and still keep flying.
7: Well, we're very glad they could. And I'm sure Soup Campbell is very glad as well. Kim, when we come back, I want to talk about your book and just a lot of great takeaways in this book. But I want to start off with family, because as people heard from the beginning of the show, your husband, Scott Campbell, is also an A-10 pilot. And that created some extra learning experiences, I guess. Ladies and gentlemen, this is your host, Ben Bueller Garcia. We're talking with Kim Campbell, call sign Killer Chick. You can learn more of us at kim-kc-campbell.com. 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We'll be right back.
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7: 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This is your host, Ben Bueller Garcia. We're speaking with Kim Campbell. Kim's an A-10 pilot. She's got a great new book out called Flying in the Face of Fear, a Fighter Pilot's Lessons on Leading with Courage. You can also learn more. 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Kim, I mentioned when we first had you on American Warrior Radio, it was alongside your husband, Scott, on call sign Soup Campbell. That's not as cool as Killer Chick, but I guess it makes sense. In your book, you take particular experiences and then you sort of summarize in the back what the leadership lessons are from that experience. Obviously, your little situation over Baghdad on April 7, 2003 was a big one, but there's lots of other examples. And one thing I really enjoyed about your book is I don't know how many couples have both been awarded Distinguished Flying Crosses, but the number of married couples in the Air Force specifically, you cite at only about 10%. And when you were initially trying to make the decision of what plane to fly, and you wanted to fly the A-10, that was your first choice. But there was some question with your husband being an A-10 pilot, whether that was a good idea. And the takeaway from that comes out of just such a, in your book, you know, set your own flight path. There's lots of people who try to talk you out of that and said it would never work for you and your husband, that you both could not be successful in the Air Force. But Kim set her own flight path.
1: Yeah, you know, it's we are grateful for all the advice that we got throughout our careers. You know, it was all well-intentioned. But in the end, you know, we were unique. I mean, we were, you know, there weren't a lot of married A-10 couples at the time when we started. And you know, our commanders didn't quite know how best to support us. And a lot of the advice that we got was that we would have to choose one career over another. And Scott and I just decided that we both love what we were doing. We love flying the A-10, and we would just continue doing that until it didn't work or until we decided to do something else. We really did have to set our own path, and there was risk in that. We didn't really know what it would mean for our career, but we set our priorities in terms of what was important for us, which was to stay together as a couple, but also to go on flying the airplane that we absolutely loved.
7: One of the other kind of sad quotes or elements that came out of your book was a situation where because of that, and I mean, clearly there was challenges, not just deployments, but trying to get assignments in the same vicinity. And at one point, your son, I don't know how old he was at the time, 8, 10 years old, maybe, he went up to the 3-star general, your boss, and basically said, I wish my dad would get fired.
1: Yeah, we had some tough times later in our career and trying to do it all, as we say. And at the time that happened, I was a group commander. I was responsible for more than 1,000 people down in South America, Central America, and the Caribbean. My husband was the wing commander at Davis-Monthan Air Force Base, responsible for more than 11,000 people there. And we were busy. We were gone a lot, and we were doing our best to be home, at least have someone home with the kids. But it was rare when the four of us were all together. And so my kids just, it was hard for them. And we realized that. That was one of those assignments that was incredible from a leadership perspective. But we also understood the toll that it took on our kids. And, you know, kids will say what they think. And my son certainly did. So there's nothing like telling the 3-star general that you want your dad to get fired. But, you know, it helped us refocus a little bit and prioritize our life and realize that, yes, kids are resilient, but, you know, at some point they can only take so much and we can only take so much. And then that's why we made the decision to retire, based on a lot of those family decisions. It didn't quite happen as quickly as we thought. We had intended to retire from that assignment, and then we got an offer to go back to the Air Force Academy, kind of back where it all started for us, and a place where we could have more family time and be together as a family while also contributing to this awesome next generation of leaders.
7: How cool was that, returning through that front guard gate after having been there as a cadet?
1: It's pretty awesome to come back. It's not, you know, sometimes as a cadet, you just kind of take it for granted and all you want to think about is graduating and leaving. But coming back to where it all started for me and driving in that gate and driving up to the Air Force Academy and remembering all the challenges and hard times and everything that I had gone through, but to be back in a place where now I could have the opportunity to give back, you know, to help influence and lead this next generation, it was exciting. It was just, it was a great place to come back where we started, to kind of come full circle in life.
7: Kim, there's lots of great takeaways in your book, Flying in the Face of Fear. And I don't want to give too much of it away, But I'll tell you, the one chapter that I enjoyed the most personally, and given my work in the business community and public service, was Aviate, Communicate, and Navigate. Because I think there's a lot of stuff that I, as a civilian, could take from that. And my first real job at the Chamber of Commerce, my boss told me, he says, look, you've got your list of things to do every morning sitting there on your desk. Take the one you want to do the least, the one you hate the most, and attack that one first in the morning. And you'll find your day goes better. You use an example of a four-ship formation you were trying to bring in weather to highlight the importance of that order, Aviate, Communicate, and Navigate. Why don't you explain that to our listeners, if you would?
1: Yeah, so that phraseology is something that we learn early in our careers. Aviate, focus on what's most important, which in our case was flying the airplane. Navigate, where you gain situational awareness of your surroundings, find a safe place to land, and communicate. Ask for help, right? Let people know what's going on. It helps us to prioritize and slow down in an emergency. And this situation that you're referring to is flying into Afghanistan in the weather, and I lost contact radio communication with my number four airplane. So I was leading four airplanes down into Bagram Air Base in Afghanistan through the weather, which was incredibly uncomfortable for us. We had very set procedures, but when I lost radio communication with number four, my number four airplane, you know, of course, you're starting to think about all these worst case scenarios. What happened to him? You know, did he crash? What, you know, is he having an emergency? Is there, what's going on? And so in that moment, I'm starting to feel overwhelmed because I'm trying to lead my four ship into the base. I can't communicate with my number four. We're trying to coordinate all separate procedures for all of us to go in and land. And it's starting to feel a bit overwhelming. And I realized very quickly that I cannot do it all myself. I have to focus first on aviating, flying my airplane, and getting the airplanes down on the ground safely. I've got to navigate. I've got to get myself there. I've got to ask for help from all the controllers, my other airplanes, so that they can help out in that scenario. And I end up asking my number three airplane. He's a little bit closer to him. You know, maybe he can get communications with him. But again, it's reminding yourself in those moments where you're feeling overwhelmed, when there's a lot going on, that you have to be able to prioritize what is most important in that moment, and then follow through with the rest of the things. Also critical to know that in those moments when you're feeling overwhelmed, you don't have to do it on your own. You can communicate and ask for help. And sometimes that's hard for us, especially hard for people that are used to doing it all on their own.
7: I tell you what, I've heard this before, Kim, but definitely one of the other takeaways came out of me from the book is it's okay to be vulnerable. Like I said, it's okay to ask for help. And one of the most important elements of leadership is empowering your subordinates to do what they can do. And it's more, you know, you've got a chapter called Commander's Intent in there where you talk about it. And you mentioned General Patton's quote, never tell people how to do things, tell them what to do, and they'll surprise you with their ingenuity. Kim, we've only got about 2 minutes left. Any other takeaways? And folks, I encourage you to read this book. But Kim, any other messages you'd like to share with our listeners?
1: Yeah, you know, the thing I would say, you know, this book is titled Flying in the Face of Fear. And I will be honest, I was a little hesitant to use that word fear in the title initially, because I think a lot of times people hear the word fear and they think about vulnerability or weakness in a negative way. But the truth is, I look back on my career and I realize there were so many moments where I felt a sense of fear or worry or nervousness. But I did it anyway. It was about walking up the ramp to go to basic training. It was about walking into my fighter squadron knowing I was the only female pilot. It was taking off on a risky close air submission. It was, you know, being at home as a mom with two kids and my husband deployed for a year. In each of those moments, there was a sense of fear of like, can I do this? And, you know, wanting to do well, wanting to excel. And what I've realized, having the ability to reflect now over, you know, 20 plus years, is that it's not the fear that matters. It's all about what you do in that moment. It is about stepping up to take action in the face of fear, and it's about having the courage to respond even when you're scared. That is what is most important, and that's why I titled the book that way, one of the many reasons that I wrote the book.
7: What you do and how you come out of that crucible moment. You wrap that up with a nice little bow, Kim.
1: I do my best.
7: Folks, you can not only get the book, but you can also, Kim, as I understand it, Kim, you also go around and do speeches. You can learn more at kim-kc-campbell.com. Kim, thank you so much for spending some time with our listeners today.
1: Absolutely. Thanks so much for having me.
7: And my best to Soup.
1: You bet.
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19: 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Outrage gets the clicks and the applause. Anger gets the headlines. But history tells a different story. 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The strength of an idea isn't measured by how loudly it is shouted. 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Provocateurs may win the moment, but solution seekers, guided by wisdom, shape the future. Lasting changes always belong to those who solve problems. 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
20: From ABC News, I'm Chuck Sievertson. The war with Iran claims more American lives, with a statement from the U.S. military coming out. ABC's Stephen Portnoy in Washington.
21: U.S. Central Command says the two service members were killed in Jordan as the U.S. defended against Iranian ballistic missiles and drones. A third service member is said to be missing in action. Four more were so badly wounded in yesterday's attacks they had to be medically evacuated to hospitals, but the military says they have since been discharged.
20: 16 American troops have died in the war. Iran essentially agreeing with President Trump that their initial agreement and ceasefire are dead. It's still smoky and hazardous to breathe for millions in the Midwest and East because of the wind, carrying smoke from hundreds of wildfires in Canada and Minnesota. ABC's Clara McMichael.
22: Over the next few days, airlines are putting in place some travel advisories. So if you want to change your flight and avoid a potential delay, you can do that without some of those change fees. But more smoke is ahead. And so in the days to come, we could see more delays stack up because of that.
20: Some relief from Cleveland to the east, where there are potentially bad storms. Cleanup efforts where Guadalupe River flooding hit Texas towns in Kerr County. Megan Booth says her family-run boutique was flood-damaged for the second year in a row.
23: We just never thought that this area would receive the type of flooding that it did. I mean, it's truly, I think I'm still in a little bit of shock.
20: A source of the stomach bug affecting thousands has been traced to iceberg lettuce in Mexico and a supplier to Taco Bell's in five states, Indiana, Kentucky, Michigan, Ohio, and West Virginia. Taco Bell says it's pulled lettuce from its restaurants nationwide. A man charged in a case of alleged revenge porn has escaped custody in Houston. He was taken to a city hospital with a medical emergency, says the Liberty County Sheriff's Office, from where he bolted. Yorlan Reyes, Hispanic male, 31, last seen wearing an orange jail jumpsuit. You're listening to ABC News.
0: Here's the official forecast for today. Mostly sunny. Could see some showers and thunderstorms, however. High of 91, but the heat index making it feel like 99. Mostly clear tonight. Scattered showers and 74. Tomorrow, mostly sunny. Showers and thunderstorms possible. A high of 91. Sunday night, showers likely. A chance of thunderstorms, 74. Monday, mostly sunny. A chance of afternoon rain and thunderstorms. The high, 92 degrees. 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

Contact. Call sign Warlord 6 here, alias General Ernie Audino, and I'm here with a Frontlines Report. 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Our mission, help tell the military story by way of those who help write it, so our citizens have a good understanding of our military and what we ask them to do. All right, team, we are back to throwing punches on Iran, right? Good. We should never have stopped. And

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1: Offensive to take the fight to North Vietnam to destroy the enemy's center of gravity, the NVA, the North Vietnamese Army. Instead, we conducted tactical offenses, which were very effective, but at the strategic level, we never shifted from the defensive. And a defensive can work only when time is on your side. Well, we didn't have time on our side in Vietnam, and yet we stayed wedded to the strategic defensive. We never went on the strategic offensive. We never took the fight to the enemy's cog. So we never imposed our will on the enemy at the strategic level, and therefore no political success. There were reasons why we didn't do that, and I'll get into some of them in a moment, but we cannot allow ourselves to repeat that mistake in Iran today. And by the way, as an aside, the Ukrainians aren't making that mistake with Russia right now. They're waging a brilliant deep fight, targeting Putin's homeland logistic infrastructure that supplies his four deployed units. And those guys are now literally dying on the vine, and Crimea is on the verge of being cut off completely. You know, and it also brings the cost of Putin's foreign adventure in Ukraine back home to the average Russian Joe Bag of Donuts, who's now he's struggling daily to find gasoline for his car or oil for his home or business. Well, not repeating our strategic mistake in Vietnam largely comes down to a clear understanding of politics' role in war. And we quote Clausewitz a lot on this show. We're going to do it again because he's the West's most influential theorist on war. He has this to say about it. Quote, "No one starts a war, or rather no one in his senses ought to do so, without first being clear in his mind what he intends to achieve by that war and how he intends to conduct it. The former is its political purpose, the latter its operational objective." End quote. During the Vietnam War, no clear strategic objective drove our operations. I mean, battlefield commanders in a nation, you know, we were left asking, is it to contain Soviet or Chinese communism? Is it to defeat North Vietnam? Is it to defend South Vietnam? Is it to defeat an insurgency? You know? So our inability to understand a comprehensible objective in Vietnam meant our citizens couldn't attribute any real value to it, let alone a high value. And without that, no nation will muster sufficient domestic support to do what's necessary to win, nor endure what's required to achieve victory. And so, with little domestic support for the war in South Vietnam, there was certainly no support for taking the war to North Vietnam to destroy the NVA, the center of gravity for our enemy's ability to operate. And consequently, we never went on the strategic offensive to achieve outright victory and imposition of our terms. And we chose instead a limited war that incorporated civilian theories of economics, you know. And we told ourselves that limited war was a way to bargain. We even applied to it a novel, smart-sounding term, graduated response, which pinstriped advocates asserted would progressively signal to the North that we meant business and in turn motivate them to negotiate. Well, it signaled just the opposite, that we didn't have the will to win. And no will to win, no hope of imposing our terms. And no chance for victory. Team, this call sign Warlord 6, General Ernie Audino, your monitor of the front lines report. So now we've resumed strikes on Iran. And again, that's a good start. But CENTCOM says our renewed strikes are, quote, in retaliation and, quote, to hold Iran accountable. Well, those are passionate purposes, guys, not strategic purposes. They're purposed to exact retribution, not to impose our will. Retribution doesn't win wars. Look, I might be all in favor of punching a guy in the face because he looked at me the wrong way. But other than stroking my ego, what does that achieve? It's got me nothing. So our new strikes in Iran might look like an offensive and a well-executed one at that.

0: and I love them for what they are. But so far, they're just a tactical offensive veneer to what's really a strategic defensive. I mean, sure, we're obviously trying to defend the Strait of Hormuz, and we should. And we're clearly trying to defend our bases and our allies in the region, and we should. But the real reason we're on the strategic defensive is because so far we've refused to say that ending the Islamic regime is our ultimate strategic objective and political purpose. Only such an objective can commit all elements of national power, military, economic, diplomatic, and information to an effort capable of taking the fight to the regime's center of gravity, the source of its continuing hostile action, its IRGC core. Yeah. And its remaining hardliners in the IRGC, they must be brought to the psychological tipping point where they conclude that their survival as an organization is no longer inevitable and that their physical destruction is likely. They must be brought to the point where they fear the Iranian population more than the population fears the regime's levers of repression and internal control. To the apocalyptic core of the IRGC, yes, costs incurred are irrelevant, but losing the ability to physically control the population is not. You know, Iranian citizens overthrew a regime in 1979. And they did it without the support of the world's greatest superpower. They can do it again in 2026. But they cannot do it today without a major power first setting conditions on the ground for them. They cannot do it without close air support. And they will not do it without hearing President Trump say his objective is to topple the regime and commit to a strategic offensive to accomplish it. All right, team. If a war is worth fighting, it's worth winning. This is call sign Warlord 6, General Ernie Audino with the Frontlines Report. I'm going to take a quick break to go guide our guest to the BP, to the battle position, and you're going to love him. David Tafuri, he's now an international lawyer, but he was with the State Department in Baghdad in 2006, the most deadly, most violent year in the war in Iraq. And now he gets back and forth to all kinds of hot spots these days. In fact, today he's on the ground in Ukraine. And we're going to talk Iraq, Ukraine, and Iran. Stay up on the net. His father was a disabled Army veteran, and his daughter was born blind. He started guiding and teaching blind skiers in the 1980s. He saw how powerful skiing was as a therapy for people with disabilities. So, he decided to do the same thing with scuba diving. 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
0: Guidons, Guidons, call sign Warlord 6, General Ernie Audino at the Front Lines Report. We've got a special guest this week, and he's making contact with us from the battlefields of Ukraine. No joke. He's a lawyer. Yeah, but unlike a lot of them, and I'm speaking from firsthand experience, he's not afraid to get dust on his loafers. David Tafur, you've seen him on Fox, BBC, CNN, and a bunch of others. You read his stuff in the Wall Street Journal, Washington Post, New York Times, The Hill, Politico. Years ago, he was at the State Department, and he volunteered to serve in Iraq in 2006, which was the most violent year of the war. And that was back when a whole bunch of state employees refused to deploy. And I wish that wasn't true, but it's true. I saw it. David stepped forward as the rule of law coordinator for Iraq. And he served at the U.S. Embassy in Baghdad, worked directly with the Chief Justice of Iraq and the Iraqi ministries. And rather than just hunker down in the U.S. Embassy, he got out and traveled across the country to make things happen. He's now in private practice at Arndt Fox Schiff in D.C., and his international practice still gets him back and forth to Iraq and other hotspots. And he and I cross paths frequently in Erbil. Welcome to the unit, David.
5: Thank you, Ernie. Great to be on with you.
0: Yeah. Well, hey, what is happening? We've got a lawyer on the show. Holy moly.
5: Yeah, you're really plumbing the depths of...
0: Well, listen, you know, it's my dirty little secret. I've got a law degree, too. But the fact of the matter is, 2006, we really did send lawyers, guns, and money, right, into Iraq.
5: That's right. One of my favorite songs, my theme song.
0: Yeah, Warren Zevon. Hey, what was it like from your foxhole back then in 2006?
5: Well, as you remember, in the beginning of 2006, Iraq felt like a sinking ship. In fact, the U.S. government, the U.S. military were thinking about pulling out completely, given how badly things were going. 2006 and was basically the highest number of casualties our military was facing in Iraq. And there, it was clear there either needed to be a change in the strategy or we perhaps needed to leave. So I was hired by the State Department during that time. They really needed someone to go out and do this job. And I thought it was important to do. And so that's why I went out there. At that time, I wasn't sure what to make of it, how it would go. And it was a great experience. with lots and lots of challenges. It was always, you know, two steps forward, one step back. But I learned a lot as a lawyer, as an advocate, about how to work with government officials in another culture with a completely, you know, different way of doing things, and how to form bridges and make connections with them in one of the most challenging environments in the world at the time. I also learned a lot about how the U.S. government works, how the U.S. military works, how the State Department diplomats like myself at the time interact with the U.S. military. I had great partners in the Army at the time who worked very closely with me on the objectives that we had. And it was, you know, overall a really great experience.
0: And you didn't just stay in the air-conditioned comfort of the embassy. You got out into the dirt. And every time you do that, you and I know this, it's not just willy-nilly, hey, let's go do that. No, it's planned, it's synchronized, it's coordinated, and you go out with some heavy hitters. Hey, team, this is call sign Warlord 6, General Ernie Audino at the Frontlines Report. Yeah, Dave, so you got out and got across Iraq. What were some of the places you got to?
5: I did. As you know, at that time, we had PRTs, Provincial Reconstruction Teams, across Iraq. And one of the things that I was tasked with doing is putting a lawyer in each of those PRTs to work on rule of law in each of the provinces. So I went to Ramadi, I went to Fallujah, I went to Bakuba, I went to Erbil, I went to Sulaymaniyah, I went to Kirkuk, I went to Nasiriyah, I went to Babel, Diyala. So I really made it around all over Iraq. You know, what was really nice, given the size of the U.S. military presence at the time, you know, we could travel on helicopters. You could arrange that to do that so we could get, you know, lots of different places in Iraq at the time. As you mentioned, you had to plan it ahead of time. There were a lot of security protocols you had to follow, but I had a lot of leeway. I also had my own security team in Baghdad that enabled me to go anywhere in Baghdad for meetings. And my approach was at the time, and it still is, that you really can't work on a country without seeing it. You really can't work on things related to a community if you haven't been in the community and talked to people. And so that's what I tried to do, even though there were, of course, security challenges at the time.
0: Oh, absolutely. Gosh, I mean, I covered this last week with General McFarland, but the fact is you've got to be able to see the world through the eyes of the indigenous population, through the indigenous partners, because you can't assume they automatically share a unity of interests with the United States. But when you understand what they consider important and you appreciate where that might cross over with U.S. interests, where a U.S. citizen would think is important, that's where you can move mountains. You've got to watch for that stuff.
5: I absolutely agree.
0: Well, until February of that year, it was sort of a, quote, splendid little war. But in February, as I recall, that's when the Samra Mosque was bombed and everything just went sectarian after that, because Al-Qaeda picked the Golden Mosque in Samra, Shia Mosque. And then after that, we saw Iranian presence in Iraq like there was no tomorrow. And it's just continued to this day.
5: Yeah, that's a very good point. I mean, it was, you know, seeded in some of those things that Al-Qaeda did, trying to stir up sectarian anger and violence and tension. It was really hard during that time to really understand the sectarian basis for some of the conflict, because if you talk to Iraqi officials, they would tell you, no, we don't even distinguish between Sunni and Shia, right? They would tell you that,
0: right.
5: But clearly they did, because sometimes they were killing each other over it.
0: Oh, for sure. Yeah, for sure. And of course, you know, Iran started seeding the battlefield, flooding it with their EFPs, explosively formed penetrators, and those were used to augment the IEDs, because, you know, the standard IED was just a general blast was bad enough, but once you can forge it, when, you know, the projectile could self-forge into almost like a sabo and punch through armor, it became much more effective. And a lot of Americans were killed because of those Iranian capabilities and the Iranian proxies that were enabled by Tehran.
5: I fully agree with you about that. Sometimes people wonder if America is responsible for American deaths. And as you said, their development of EFPs and putting them on the battlefield in Iraq and giving them to insurgents shows a direct responsibility for American deaths. And something like, you know the statistics better than me, but something like 50% of the deaths of U.S. military soldiers during that time, I think, were from EFPs.
0: It was crazy. And it goes way beyond that. I mean, the Jaish al-Mahdi was busy infiltrating into Tuz Hormatu, and that's precisely where Qasem Soleimani launched his offensive with his proxies in 2017 after the independence referendum up in Kurdistan. But in either case, team pre-combat checks are complete. This is call sign Warlord 6, General Ernie Audino at the Frontlines Report. David Tafuri and I are going to take a quick break, but we'll be right back. Stay up on the net.
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0: Team Ready Report. This call sign, Warlord 6. General Ernie Audino at the Front Lines Report. My wingman today is David Tafuri. Former State Department experience in Iraq in 2006, which was the most violent year of the war at that point. And he's now on the ground in Ukraine. We just chatted about Iraq, but now we're going to talk Ukraine. Hey, David, so you're close to the Donbass right now, right?
5: Actually, I'm in Kyiv now, but I was in the Donbass last week.
0: Yeah. What's it like on the ground?
5: Well, you know, we were fairly close to the front line, visiting with some air brigades, air assault brigades. So we were down in bunkers mostly when we would meet with them. But I would say what the commanders told us is that the morale of the troops is increased a lot because of the progress that they've made on the ground. I think there's a lot of pride for the innovation that the Ukrainians have been able to do with drone warfare and anti-drone warfare. There's a lot of excitement around that. And so, you know, there's a more positive mood here among the people. And I'd also say, like, for the first time coming to you, I've been to Ukraine about 10 times since the full-scale invasion. Mm-hmm. And this is one of the first times I'm meeting actually people from the private sector, people in defense tech from the United States. So I think there's also a lot of interesting things happening around the production of drones and anti-drones and companies sprouting up and interest in partnerships between U.S. companies and Ukrainian companies.
0: Oh, it's clear to everybody that pays attention to this, that the cutting edge of battlefield innovation right now, drone innovation in particular, is on the battlefield in Ukraine. And you know, nothing stimulates innovation like having your back against the wall, right? And you're looking for every possible way to gain an advantage. And the Ukrainians, in my opinion, one of their great innovations that's manifested itself in this drone capability, their overwhelming drone capability, is the fact that they mobilized their entire population just about to produce drone types of capabilities. I mean, they have drone parties. Civilians have drone parties where they assemble drone components and, you know, they contribute them to the stockpile that's used on the battlefield, amongst everything else.
5: Yeah, it makes me think about right before the full-scale invasion and right after, they would have parties here where they would make Molotov cocktails, right? About the most crude instrument to fight back against a powerful army. Now they're making drones and they're actually way ahead of Russia in terms of the sophistication of their drones. They've got better communications technology, better guidance technology. And so that's the amazing part of it. But this, as you know, is a cat and mouse game, right? Because every time Ukraine comes up with some new way to strike Russia more accurately, more further into Russia, Russia comes up with countermeasures. And so that's one of the really interesting parts of what's happening here. And what I'm trying to find out while I'm here is what's next, what's not on the battlefield currently, but likely will be in the future.
0: Yeah. Well, you know, that cat and mouse dynamic you've just mentioned, it, I mean, that's been happening since Christ was a corporal, as we say. You know, it's this dynamic between tactics and technology. You know, what comes first? Who knows what comes first? But as soon as we develop a technology, there's a counter to it, you know, whether it's a tactical counter or it's a technological counter, and it just keeps spinning, right? And we learn from the technology or we learn from our tactics, and we realize we need a technology to support that type of a tactic. So it's an incredible spin. The difference, in my opinion, though, because this has always been the case on the battlefield, the difference, in my opinion, is how agile you can respond. If you can respond within the enemy's decision cycle, you've got a real advantage. And I see that coming out of Ukraine.
5: Yeah, and that's one of the other things I'm trying to explore is how does Ukraine have the advantage? And what I've been able to figure out, it's at least in part due to the fact, first of all, they're defending their homeland. They have a much greater interest in being successful. They're much more committed to the war. Second, I think they had a really good kind of technology base even before the war started. They had a lot of coders here in Ukraine. In fact, they worked for companies all over the world, so they were able to put them to the problems that were caused by the war. And I also think that they have better connections to the rest of the world. Russia is very isolated. They have better access to component parts, to microchips. These are all things that Russia is somewhat restricted in getting because of sanctions and other things. Not enough, in my opinion, right? We should restrict it even more. But I think that also makes it probably harder for Russia to innovate the way Ukraine has.
0: Team, is call sign Warlord 6, General Ernie Andino. You're monitoring the front lines report. Well, so here's another element that I'd like to hear your thoughts on. It's the attritability of these weapons capabilities that the Ukrainians are using. When I say weapons, in particular, the drones, right? So these things are quite cost effective, and they are having lethal effects that are grossly disproportionate in a good way to the amount of effort and cost that's gone into building that capability. That's a path into the future, you know, solving the cost side of the kill chain. And I think the Ukrainians are showing us a way.
5: Absolutely. And that's why it's, you know, so hard for Russia to face this right now, because obviously the Russian army is built around a completely different concept. You know, they've moved somewhat away from armor, right? But they're still the army that they were before the full-scale invasion. I think Ukraine has learned over the, you know, 4.5 years how to take advantage of that.
0: And plus, you know, the Russians, they proved incapable of battlefield agility. They were very rigid in their decision making. You know, they're basically, when they launched that invasion, David, it really was like everything we expected out of the Red Army in 1984 on the East German border through the Fulda Gap, with the exception of real mass. I mean, Putin committed roughly 600,000 of his 700,000 troops that were available at the time to this invasion, and they quickly became, I mean, first, that's a gamble to commit that much of your force, but they quickly became incapable of conducting synchronized, deliberate, coordinated operations above company level, and now it's at platoon level or below, and much of their offensives are really nothing more than infiltration of a few guys, plant a flag, and then run away and call it, you know, the Russians are holding ground. Well, they're not. So they've lost their combined arms maneuver warfare capability. They never really had much of it to begin with. And then you got the Ukrainians who didn't have much of that technologically initially, but they responded in the ways they could, and they're finding some solutions, and they're employing it. And that is the drone threat. It's reaching deep into Russia now too. That deep fight is fascinating, because the effects of it are being felt on the battlefield right now. I mean, Crimea is being isolated too. What do you have to say about that?
5: Yeah, first of all, I completely agree with you. And I also note that there's an air raid alert right now, so you might hear that. That happens from time to time here, because Russia still does have the ability actually to do ballistic missile attacks on Kyiv. And that's actually one of the vulnerabilities here right now. While it's going really well for Ukraine on the front line, actually, because of the lack of interceptors and Patriot missiles, it's actually a little bit easier now for Russia to hit civilian targets in big cities like Kyiv. But I also wanted to point out, I went to Bucha yesterday, which is a neighborhood outside of Kyiv. And that neighborhood, which is only 20, 30 minutes from Kyiv, was occupied by Russia in the early days after the invasion for 33 days. And it's been so long since Russia has been pushed very far from the capital, Kyiv, but it reminded me, like, even with all of their weaknesses, they actually got pretty close to the capital. And You know, it was just that Ukrainian resistance, the commitment to fight back, that they were able to hold the line and keep Russia from getting the capital.
0: Oh, amen. All right, team, go to a short halt. It's call sign Warlord 6, General Ernie Andino with the Frontlines Report. David Tafuri and I are going to take a quick break, but we will be right back. Stay up on the net.
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0: Okay, team, fire for effect. This call signed Warlord 6, General Ernie Andino with the Frontlines Report. We're chatting with David Tafuri, former State Department with service in Iraq in 2006, most violent full year of the war. He's in private practice now, and much of it international. He's in and out of a lot of hot spots these days. And today he's chatting with us from the Ukraine. We just finished a chat about the Ukraine, but I want to shift to Iran now, Dave. And I know you spent a lot of time in Iraq too, and you've been all over these issues. What's your assessment of the current situation in Iran? What's the prognosis for, I don't know, a negotiated deal? I mean, how do you see it unfolding?
5: Well, I think that what has happened is that Trump gradually, after he started the war, really wanted a deal. And he wanted a deal so badly that he kept tipping his cards, and Iran realized it. And so they were able to negotiate a really one-sided deal. I mean, the 14-point memorandum has 12 points that give Iran almost everything it wants, and just 2 points for us, which sort of give us things that we had before the war started, which is the Strait of Hormuz being open and the ability to have a discussion with Iran about how to limit their nuclear weapons program. So I actually thought that deal was so favorable to Iran that they might honor it. But I also think what's happening is that Iran feels emboldened. And they, I think the regime is gaining power and strength and maybe even support inside Iran by pushing back against the United States. And Trump has basically telegraphed that he doesn't want to use ground troops. But the fact that he's basically told Iran that takes something off the table, the kind of main thing left that would actually really scare the Iranian regime.
0: Yeah, well, I hear you. You know, deception's a good thing too. And, you know, I kind of it wouldn't be out of the ordinary to say you're not going to do it, but do it anyway. But he has been saying that all along. And he has said regime change is not the objective. And my professional opinion is we've set a bunch of operational objectives for Iran, and all of them are good, necessary in and of themselves, but none of them achieve a political success. And that's because we've been unclear what our political objective is. Is it a permanently non-nuclear Iran? Is it total surrender? Because the president said it was total surrender at one point. He also said Tehran will not have a nuclear weapon. Is it toppling the regime? I mean, right after the uprising began in December, the president said, hey, help is on the way. You know, a lot of people in Iran interpreted it as, you know, we're going to topple the regime, or that's the end of the objective. I mean, is the objective now to open the straits? Or is it to blockade the straits? Or is the objective now just to get to a deal? So the first order of business, you know, in war fighting, is you've got to be clear up front what the political objective is. War is politics by extreme measure. It begins when reasoned debate between nations reaches its limit. And that's kind of where we are now. I just don't see a negotiated solution as being a victory for the United States. What do you say?
5: I mean, I think I'm with you on that. I completely agree with you that we have these meandering objectives. Like you said, at one point it was about just nuclear weapons. At one point, you know, early on they were talking about, well, we need to stop their long-range missile development program. But other times he talked about regime change. He, you know, definitely sent a message to the Iranian people that help was on the way, which people interpreted to mean that there was going to be regime change at the end of this. And even now, he kind of vacillates between these things. And so it's when you don't have a clear objective, it's very hard to kind of put together a strategy that's going to work. He also, I think, ignored what I think a lot of people probably told him, which is if you start a war with Iran, they're going to close the Strait of Hormuz. I think he is very concerned about oil prices and about the impact on inflation, perhaps too concerned. You know, those are really important things to America. But when you start a war like this, you have to have some resolve. You have to be, you know, if he wants to achieve the objectives, whatever they might be, we're going to have to endure some, you know, economic impact from that, but hope that on the other side of it, things are going to be much better. And so it's the lack of consistency in the approach that I think it is making it easier for Iran to frustrate President Trump's goals.
0: Look, I want President Trump to win. I want this country to win. It's rational for us, you know, it's rational for nations to act in their best interest. You know, as unseemly as that sounds, it's kind of how it is, how the world goes around. You act in your, everyone acts in their best interest if they're rational. In this case, you know, we've got a vital national interest in a permanently non-nuclear Iran. I can't think of anything more dangerous than a nuclear Ayatollah, right? So if it's worth securing and if it's worth fighting, it's worth winning. And we seem to be ruling out ground troops, but I don't know. You know, recently the president kind of maybe is sort of softening that tone. I think we took the wrong lesson out of Kosovo and Serbia back in 1999. You know, President Clinton said, we're not going to put any troops on the ground. That's exactly what the Serbians wanted to hear. And Yeah, the only reason why the Serbians capitulated is when the Russians diplomatically isolated them and joined with us to impose terms. So there was no compelling reality on the ground that forced the Serbians to capitulate. Here, I don't see any capitulation on the side of the regime without imposed violence on them.
5: Yeah, I absolutely agree with you. I mean, Trump has, you know, no good choices right now because he doesn't want to put troops on the ground. And I don't think the American people want him to put troops on the ground. But it's going to be really hard to get Iran to do what we need them to do, to put them, you know, to constrain them adequately and ensure they're not stronger now and in the future than they were before the war. And without, you know, at least putting some troops, taking Karg Island, putting some troops in southern Iran so you could control the Strait of Hormuz. I'm not recommending we do that, but I'm not sure we can accomplish even the lowest amount of our goals without doing that. And so that's the very difficult situation that he's in. And Iran knows that, and they're exploiting that.
0: Yeah. Team, this call sign Warlord 6, General Ernie Andino, you're monitoring the front lines report. Yeah, I think troops, I know troops are essential for maintaining conditions on the ground. Air power can set conditions. It can't control them into the future. That requires boots. I think American boots are going to be required to open and keep open the Straits of Hormuz. I think other boots are available, should we play this right, in the ultimate action to topple the regime over time. I'm talking about the Iranian citizens. They did it in 1979 without our help, without any superpower help. They're going to need help now. They're going to need, you know, close air support. They're going to need a world power to set some conditions on the ground to make an irregular offensive possible or optimal. But they're not going to do anything until the United States says ending the regime is our objective. What do you say?
5: Yeah, I think that's right. You know more about this than me, but, you know, at the outset of this war against Iran, when the president said things like help is on the way and seemed to be suggesting there would be regime change in Iran, I sort of felt like I don't think they're going to be able to achieve regime change without a force on the ground. Now, that's either a foreign force like the U.S. military, or that's a armed opposition in Iran, but there isn't an armed opposition currently in Iran. And so if the goal was to have an armed opposition and support them from the air, you would have had to start that months, if not years earlier, training up an armed opposition, giving them weapons and you know, putting together a plan for them to overthrow the regime. And I don't think any of those conditions are in place.
0: Yeah. Well, I disagree a little bit. I don't think it would have taken years, but you're right. We've got to get more arms on the ground. There are some. But also, you know, the numbers are on the sides of the population. There's 90 million Iranians. And when you add up the Iranian security forces between IRGC, Pazdaran, and Basij, who the IRGC land forces, Mission for Internal Security, they come to about 1.6 million. So they kind of have a similar issue that the Russians have inside Ukraine right now. But 45,000 Iranian citizens have been killed. So folks are cowed. You know, they want to see more and they want to see some help now. I understand that. David, we're almost out of time. Do you have any recent articles that you wrote that you want to tell us about quickly?
5: Well, I'm working on an article right now about sanctions on Russia and the sanctions that need to be put in place. And this link relates a little bit to Lindsey Graham. And, you know, he was here last week. Unfortunately, he passed away, but he was pushing for a sanctions bill in Russia. I think there might be a renewed interest and support for that in Congress, especially in honor of the legacy of Lindsey Graham. So that's what my article will be about. It'll be based on some discussions with sanctions experts who work for President Zelensky.
0: All right, folks, watch for that article. David, I'm going to read it. Go to our website team and leave some comments because we love reading them. We are target, mission complete for this week. Thanks for monitoring the front lines report. Until next week, remember this, the secret to finding meaning in life is serving a higher purpose. The secret to happiness is freedom. The secret to freedom is courage. Keep serving a higher purpose and stay courageous. It's call sign Warlord 6, General Ernie Audino, signing off the net.

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4: From ABC News, I'm Chuck Severson. The war with Iran gets deadlier for Americans. The U.S. military says two service members were killed in Jordan amid an attack by Iranian missiles and drones. A third service member is missing in action. Four more were so badly wounded they were taken to hospitals, but later discharged. On X, Defense Secretary Pete Hegseth wrote, "Godspeed, heroes. Their sacrifice only stiffens our resolve." ABC's Stephen Portnoy in Washington.
5: The new supreme leader of Iran puts out a social media message warning of unforgettable lessons for America. And Iran's deputy foreign minister says his country has suspended its commitments under the memorandum of understanding that President Trump signed last month.
4: 16 American troops have died in the war. It's still smoky and hazardous to breathe for millions in the Midwest and East because of smoke from wildfires in Canada and Minnesota. Some relief from Cleveland to the east from storms. ABC's Morgan Norwood.
6: Experts say this isn't just wood smoke. As the nearly 900 wildfires grow in Canada, the fires torching cars and homes, sending harmful particles pouring into the air. Some even likening days of exposure to smoking several cigarettes per day. The health impact already showing up in emergency rooms. The Cleveland Clinic reporting a 10% increase in patients seeking care for smoke-related breathing problems.
4: Cleanup efforts were a Guadalupe River flooding hit Texas towns a year after the last destructive flooding. In Kerr County, Megan Booth says her family-run boutique was damaged again.
7: Our community is so good at that, and we unfortunately had to get good at that.
4: Got good at helping each other. A source of the stomach bug affecting thousands has been traced by the FDA to iceberg lettuce in Mexico and a supplier to Taco Bell's in five states. Taco Bell has pulled lettuce from its restaurants nationwide. Ukrainian drones struck two sprawling warehouses, one just east of Moscow, as part of attacks overnight and today that killed nine people, according to Russian officials. You're listening to ABC News.
8: Here's the official forecast. Mostly clear and 74 tonight. Increasing clouds tomorrow. Afternoon showers and thunderstorms likely. 91 the high, a heat index making it feel like 102. Sunday night, more rain and thunderstorms possible and 73. Back to work on Monday with mostly sunny skies. However, some afternoon showers and thunderstorms could roll through. 91 the high. Monday night, partly cloudy with rain and thunderstorms possible and 75. I'm Craig Allen on Talk Radio 102.3.
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0: Dylan, I am just stunned. Just stunned. We're getting ready for the show. We're knee-deep in show prep. Of course, we've got the hearings for Todd Blanche underway. A lot of stuff happening up on Capitol Hill today. And all of a sudden, there's a banging at the front door of our palatial broadcast bunker here in Memphis, Tennessee. And the UPS guy has this massive box that was sent to it. We had no idea who it was from. And so we had Ian, the intern, open it up as we stood at a safe distance.
1: Yeah, we actually left the building. He opened it in a secure room.
0: We got it. You know, it's just like the president. You know, the VP never flies on the same, you know, plane as the president.
1: It's just intern stuff, really.
0: It is. So anyway, Ian opens the massive box. And our good buddy Lee Greenwood sent me a customized guitar. It like a handmade customized guitar. It has my it's emblazoned with my name, and it's got a beautiful American flag. Unbelievable.
1: It's really snazzy.
0: It's pretty snazzy. So apparently it's not just Lee

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1: Oh, a website group. And just a very lovely lady reporter did the interview. She was great. And she asked me, they're doing a profile piece on me and the radio show, and she actually asked, she brought this up. I had to laugh. She said, you know, she said, you mentioned right out of the gate that you're a caller-driven radio show. I said, yes, I am. I said, we really consider our show to be a great big front porch. And she said, I don't understand what that means. She goes, I'm from New York City. We don't have front porches. I said, no, but you guys have stoops. Right. So I said, just imagine the Italians getting together on the stoop there in Brooklyn and they're talking about gravy, which is like spaghetti sauce. But here in the South, we all get together on our rocking chairs on our front porch and we're talking about gravy and we're talking about sausage gravy for the biscuits.
2: That's a great analogy, actually.
1: She said, oh, I get it.
2: Yeah.
1: I said, perfect. I'm painting a word picture for you.
2: Yeah.
1: And so she said, well, I don't know if you're aware, but we published a big story a few days ago talking about how many radio hosts do not take calls anymore. I said, oh, I'm aware. And I said, look, I said, I get it. That's how some people run their show. But on this program, I said, we love taking calls from our listeners. And I gave her a couple of examples about how, for you know, we've had some folks that have been through some health issues. And they've called in and people have called in to affirm them and to say they're praying for that person. And I say, really, it's not that our listeners are an extension of the show. They are the show. We are the show. And she was like, I don't understand. So you don't do politics? This is it. I said, we're kind of a quirky show. We're quirky and weird. She says, I've never heard a show host admit to something like that. And I said, yeah, we embrace it. I said, 1 minute, you know, we're talking politics. I gave the example. I said, 1 minute, I'm literally interviewing President Trump, and the next I'm down judging a tomato contest at the Ag Center. I said, that's my life. That's our world. That's what we do. I said, I don't think people want me screaming at them for 3 hours. I don't think people want me lecturing for 3 hours on, you know, the finer points of the U.S. Constitution. I mean, I could if I needed to, but I just don't think people would, you know, find that somewhat entertaining. Maybe if I did it in like a weird accent or something. Maybe, we'll get to that in just a moment. We're getting around to what we're going to open the show with, but it's been such a crazy day. So anyway, we did this great interview and I'm excited for it. She recorded it all. So I'm sure they'll get all the quotes and everything right. But she said, wait a second. You also take calls from people who disagree with you. I said, absolutely. I said, we stole it from Lars Larson. I gave Lars credit for that. So I hope she includes that. And then she goes, well, I said, if you disagree, you go right to the top of the list and we take your call. And then she asks me, and this is where I hope she gets me quoted correctly. Otherwise, I'm going to be in trouble. So Dylan, she said, has anybody ever changed your mind? And I said, well, of course not, because I'm always right. And then I laughed and said, just kidding, which I really wasn't kidding. But I felt obligated to say that. I didn't want to come across as, you know.
2: Right. You have things, you have standards, you have things that you believe in. Those kind of things can't be changed.
1: Exactly. But I did tell her we have changed some people that have called in.
2: This is true.
1: We have converted some people. I didn't say converted. I'm not quite sure. That was going to be another rabbit hole.
2: That would give off another vibe. She wouldn't want that. Yeah.
1: No. We're proselytizing on air. It is what it is. So anyway, she said it's going to be, a next week's edition of the magazine. So it was a great interview. I had a great time chatting, but it was like 45 minutes. And it's like, you know, that is a lot of time in the morning when you're trying to do a show prep. We have a story here in Memphis, Tennessee that I wanted to bring your attention to because we need your help on this. And we have posted the information over on our website, toddstearns.com, including the phone number to this establishment. And I want to share the story because it's disturbing. Many of you know that President Trump sent the National Guard to an

0: or sent the, not only the National Guard, but a lot of federal entities, law enforcement entities, to Memphis, because Memphis was the deadliest city in America, Memphis the most dangerous city in America. And the president, acting on a question that I asked, said that he was going to do that, and he delivered. And it has worked tremendously. I've been reading some estimates, crime down, what, 40% or so? Don't quote me on those numbers, but crime is down by massive, massive numbers. So anyway, we got a lot of troops on the ground here, and they're just fine and decent young men. I mean, these are kids. These are kids, 18, 19, 20 years old. And they're from all over the nation. I've met a lot of them. As a matter of fact, we were honored. To feed them. We fed about 1,000 of the troops, thanks to our good buddy Jim Lasapio, who owns Rum Boogie Cafe and a lot of other restaurants in town. He's a great patriot. And Rachel Bells, her family owns the Peabody Hotel. And we got together Paul Boyle, who's a big real estate guy here. We got all these friends of ours together, and we fed about 1,000 troops. And it was such an honor to be able to meet these kids. And, you know, they're giving up their, you know, they're giving up their time to be here. So yesterday, or several days ago, four members of the National Guard showed up at a popular Memphis restaurant called Tamboli's Pizza and Pasta. And they just wanted to get a slice or two, or maybe get some pasta. Apparently it's a popular place. I've never been. It's in Midtown Memphis, which is sort of a liberal enclave. And the National Guard troops were told, we don't serve people like you. The National Guard troops, these young kids, were told as they were standing there in their uniforms, they were being publicly shamed. We understand from eyewitness accounts that the people in the restaurant, and again, it's in a liberal part of town, they actually cheered as they ordered the National Guard troops to leave the building. Now, someone sent me this information, and we followed up with it. I actually called the restaurant last night. I was very polite and kind. I said, is this true? And the young lady who answered, the staff member, she was very kind and polite. And she said, yes, sir, it is true. The owner has given us orders. We are not allowed to serve any member of law enforcement in uniform if they come into this restaurant. And I told the young lady, I said, well, ma'am, I said, I'm a citizen of Memphis, and we're just so blessed to have the National Guard here. Crime is down. And I said, it's really disappointing. I was very polite about it. I said, it's very disappointing that you guys have this policy. And the young lady said, I appreciate you being courteous about it. And we hung up the phone. And then I went online and tore them a new one. And we had the story up at ToddStearns.com. And sure enough, the owner, it says, absolutely, we have done this. He says, the National Guard is the military, and we don't believe the military belongs on our streets policing our neighbors. It isn't about the individuals. Soldiers are trained for combat, not community policing. The district attorney in Shelby County, who is a George Soros kind of a guy, is actually defending the restaurant here. We've posted the telephone number for the restaurant and their email address, and I would encourage you to reach out to them and let them know what you think about their behavior. But it really angers me that these young soldiers, I can't even imagine how they must have felt being turned away. I immediately went back to the Vietnam era, and of course I was too young to remember any of that, but our troops were coming home from war and they were spit on, they were despised, they were treated so horribly. And here in Memphis, Tennessee, it just angers me that that's the impression these kids are getting of our great city by these far leftist nut jobs. I want to go to the phones, and we're going to take your calls on this. What do you think the correct course of action here is? 901-260-5926. That's 901-260-5926. We've reported on these kinds of stories all over the nation, but to have it happen in your hometown, it's just so weird and infuriating. I want to go to the phone lines. The Memphis Police Association, just an incredibly fine group, and we support law enforcement on this program. Our good friend John Covington joins us. John, thank you, first of all, for phoning in. Your reaction to this news coming out of Memphis?
1: Well, first of all, I've learned I need to call in and say I disagree with you. I jumped to the top of the list. I'm going to remember that. But I was shocked by this. Well, I was shocked. You know, you talked about it. It's happened in other places. But to happen here in Memphis, where we're seeing such a direct impact of this city being safer, I was really I'm just beside myself. I saw online when you did some follow-up and confirmed it. I couldn't believe it, Todd. I was so disappointed.
0: I think even more so, and look, if that's the way the guy wants to run his business, okay. I think it's a pretty lousy business model. But for the people in the dining room to cheer, I am so angry about this right now.
1: Well, and the reality is, and you talked about it, our crime has dropped a huge amount. We haven't seen these kind of numbers since 2011 when we had 2,480 officers. We're down to about 1,900. But this task force has come in and helped us get back to that level of coverage. And what did you see? Just like we saw in 2011, crime has dropped. And so this is benefiting those people in there cheering. You know, it's making their lives safer, their property safer, their loved ones safer. I just don't get it, Todd. You know, that being that, and as you say, that's the right of a business owner, but hearing the people cheer, that really shook me.
0: John, I'm curious, because it's been my impression that by and large, the National Guard troops have been overwhelmingly welcomed to our city. Has that been, have you heard those kinds of reports?
1: I have, and I've heard it firsthand, because here at the association, we've opened our doors, so during the day, the Guard has been invited to come in. We've got bathrooms, we've got water, you know, we've got snacks, and we've got a little place that they can sit and eat lunch and watch TV. And so I get the opportunity to talk to a lot of, and you said earlier, it's really kids. I mean, 18, 19, 20, and they're so hardworking, they're so earnest. And they tell me the reaction has been so supportive, you know, throughout the city that they you know, coming in, they weren't quite sure, but they said it's been overwhelmingly positive. And so, you know, that's what kind of took me back. I said, well, I thought Memphis really got it. But clearly, this one business didn't get the memo.
0: No, they did not. And I wish those were. I would have personally bought them dinner at a great Italian restaurant that is conservative.
1: Amen.
0: So I just wish I knew who those folks were. But again, it's really unfortunate, and it's a reminder that there are people here. You know, and this business owner, my understanding is that they've had some crime issues in that neighborhood, and the irony is those very troops who were turned away, I guarantee you, John, would rush right over to save the staff and the owner of Tamboli's. God forbid, you know, they were involved in an emergency.
1: They would put their life on the line. They would run towards the danger. They would risk everything to protect those folks without a second thought, you know, and that's where the disconnect. And then you talked earlier, we have a DA here in town who has made his position pretty clear on the task force and these young people. And then I see on Facebook, he's saying how great this restaurant is, you know, which to me is pretty much endorsing.
0: That's exactly it. That's exactly it. John, I am up against a hard break here, but we sure appreciate you, the great work you do for the city of Memphis, and, of course, the great Memphis Police Association. God bless you guys, and be safe out there. That's John Covington, everybody, on our Newsmaker line. Our telephone number, 901-260-5926. Go to our website. I want you to give them a call, and then you call us and let us. I want you to tell us what the restaurant is saying. Got to take a break. We'll be right back.
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0: All right, let's go to the phones real quick here. Delilah from Memphis. Delilah, what's on your mind?
10: Hi. I just wanted to share a personal story where I was escorted from a restaurant by the police department, but not here in the United States, in Tianjin, China, about 10 years ago, where we were held at the police station for about 8.5 hours. questioned the group of three Americans for about the first 4 hours together, and then they separated us and questioned us again for another 3.5 hours. And what they told me was the problem is we had said our blessing over our food out loud in a public cafeteria that they considered a religious ritual and was illegal in China. And when I think of the young men and women...
0: Dalia, can you do me a favor? We are up against a hard break. I want you to finish your story. Can you hold on through the break? Is that okay?
10: Yeah.
0: All right.
10: That's fine.
0: Hang tight, Dalia. Dalia, we'll get back to her comments as well as yours. 901-260-5926. That's 901-260-5926. We'll be right back.

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9: And we're going to get to that in just a little while, but we have a story that's a little closer to home, and we could use all of your help as well, reaching out to this restaurant called Tamboli's Pizza and Pasta. They refused to serve 4 members of the National Guard. The owner confirms this and said that he does not support President Trump, the president's mission to make Memphis safe. Therefore, anyone in uniform will not be served at their restaurant. And as these young kids wearing the uniform of our country were shoved out the door, the diners in this liberal part of Memphis actually cheered. And we have all this. We've got the story on ToddStearns.com. We've also included the email address as well as the phone number for the restaurant there on ToddStearns.com. 901-260-5926. What's the right course of action here? I mean, how do you respond? And this is the first time I've been hearing of this happening in Memphis. It's been happening in other places, mostly in places like San Francisco or Seattle or, you know, a liberal enclave. But here in Memphis, it's just a bit shocking. So called in. She's calling from Memphis and recounted a story where they were in China and came under fire, were taken into custody for what? Praying over a meal. And Dalia, I appreciate you hanging on over the break. I want you to finish telling that story.
10: Okay. So it was a group of Americans there, and we were doing tourism thing, cultural exchange activities and such. And we had gone into a cafeteria. We had had a meal. And when we completed our meal, there were, I don't remember the number because everything was so, like, shocking, so to speak, a group of police officers, and they escorted us, some in uniform, some not, to the local police station where we were, as I mentioned before, detained for a period of time. The main stream of questioning was about who prayed out loud over our food during the time.
9: Wow.
10: That we were in the cafeteria. And we were detained, like I said, for 8.5 hours. Our passports were taken. The next day they took us to the immigration office. We were there for about 4 hours. They gave us new visas, canceling our old visas and keeping a visa that was good until that following Saturday. This happened on a Wednesday.
9: So how does that tie into what happened at Tamboli's Pizza and Pasta?
10: I am just so disturbed that in the United States of America, that the people, the men and women that volunteer to protect us at home and abroad, and the National Guard is for home protection. People seem to forget that. That's the purpose of the National Guard, is to protect the homeland and the Coast Guard. That's what they do. That they are disrespected in such a way by American citizens that they would literally die for. And that just upsets me to no end. In China, that was a government thing. Those people don't even have a choice about what they do. Here, we have men and women that give their life or a period or a portion of it. To be disrespected like that is just unspeakable in my mind. And it's infuriating because I love this nation so very much. And I do believe that people have the right to do those things. They shouldn't be arrested for it. But it still disturbs me greatly, and I will not support a business that would do that. I can't.
9: Yeah, it's. I think, again, the shock for me is this is happening in a southern state, and, you know, I think by and large, the National Guard in Memphis, they have been very well received. I know a lot of other restaurants, and our good buddy Jim LoSapio, who owns a number of restaurants, including the famous, world famous Rum Boogie Cafe, they have gone above and beyond to take care of these young kids. So, I mean, again, I just don't want our city, sullied by these folks that own this pizza joint.
10: Right, exactly. I think it's very sad.
9: Yeah.
10: It hurts my heart. It does anger me, but more than that, it hurts my heart that people that are here for us, taking care of us, are being disrespected that way.
9: I think that's a great way to sum it all up, Delia. I think you're absolutely right. We certainly appreciate you calling in and listening to the program today. Again, our number, 901-260-5926. That's 901-260-5926. I want to play some audio here. This really sort of encapsulates who the Democrats are and who the Democrats have become. They are a radicalized party right now. I mean, it is absolutely insane what the Democrats are up to. And we're watching all of this play out right now on Capitol Hill as we've got the Attorney General, the acting Attorney General, Todd Blanche, going through hearings. And I want you to listen. You're going to be listening to the voice of Senator Whitehouse, who is a Democrat. Cut 26, please.
11: How long do you intend to put up with that Kash Patel character? Are you good with his airplane jaunts? Are you confident he's not drinking on the job? Are you sure none of his travel is a pretext for vacation activities like snorkeling Olympics and visiting friends? Are you sure he knows what he's doing? Do you vouch for him? Are you willing to look at whether he lied to this committee?
12: That's an extraordinarily obnoxious question, Senator. And I have full faith in Director Patel and the work that he's doing every day.
11: Great. You get to own that.
9: Yeah, good for you. Good for you, Todd Blanche. And that's what you have to do with these people. These are very unkind individuals that we're talking about here. These Democrats are radical, they're progressive, and they love smearing people like FBI Director Kash Patel. And by the way, that is his name, Senator, FBI Director Kash Patel. Unbelievable. Here is the Attorney General, Acting Attorney General, testifying. Cut 27, please.
12: When a family can send their kids to school, walk their neighborhood after dark, and build a life without fear, every promise of the American dream is within reach. When they cannot, none of it is. That's my job, securing safety for every American. I'm pleased to testify again today to tell everybody here that we are doing just that. We are keeping America safe. Since President Trump took office, it's been said a few times this morning already, but it bears repeating, murders are down roughly 20% nationwide. We have the lowest murder rate since 1900. Violent crime arrests are up nearly 114%. We've taken almost 5,000 child predators and human traffickers off the streets. And the Department of Justice has filed nearly 100,000 indictments and informations since January 20th, 2025. Additionally, in just the last 4 weeks, in just the last month, we've paid $96 million in claims through the Public Safety Officers Benefits Program to eligible surviving families of fallen public safety officers, even while fewer law enforcement officers were killed in the line of duty than the prior years. And obviously, these are not just numbers. Each one is a family that still has its son or daughter and an officer who came home for dinner. If you look at Washington and Memphis as examples, where we have worked with federal, state, and local partners, pulling thousands of criminals off the streets in those two cities. Homicides in D.C. are down about 60%, and overall crime in Memphis declined by more than 40%. We've seized thousands of illegal guns, brought more than 150 missing children home in those two cities, and cleaned up parks and spaces family once avoided, so you can take your kids and loved ones there once again.
9: Wow, there you go. I mean, this is incredible what the administration has done, cleaning up our cities. Again, you just heard him say moments ago on Capitol Hill, crime in Memphis, Tennessee, down more than 40% thanks to the efforts of these young men and women, like those that were thrown out of Tamboli's Pizza and Pasta. Let's go to the phone lines, 901-260-5926. Dave in Camp Lejeune, North Carolina. I bet there are a whole lot of Marines wandering around over at Camp Lejeune. Dave, thank you for calling in.
13: Well, today's military is not what it used to be. Here's the thing about the current situation is these are National Guard troops. These are normally people in a local area. You know, they join because they're working, they're in school, whatever. They're doing it part-time, and a lot of it is they join for the benefits or for the extra money, and they can do it right there in the community that they're active in. The thing is, this is, you know, I don't know what they were doing, and they're in their uniform, and they get kicked out. But here's the thing. The next civil unrest, the next natural disaster, and the government says, the governor says, I'm going to deploy the National Guard, it'll be those ritzy people, the liberals, sitting in that restaurant, and the guy that owns the restaurant, my restaurant's been wrecked, somebody needs to guard it until the insurance people, you know, there's people injured inside, somebody needs to rescue them, and after the fire department clears and goes to the next thing, it'll be the National Guard that has to protect it. They will assist in medical evacuations, and when neighborhoods are being looted and everything else, it'll be, you know, Memphis PD is going to be busy, so it'll be the National Guard that will be sending groups to guard certain neighborhoods. These people will say, well, where's the National Guard? They're not going to think of the National Guard that they just kicked out of a restaurant. They're, you know, it's everybody wants them. Now, here's the thing. Across the board in today's military, never more than 1% of the population serves. Okay? Out of that number, it has to be very selective because our fat, lazy nation has produced children that cannot physically qualify for military service. A lot of them cannot pass background and drug tests. So when you get down to the people that are serving, it's fewer and fewer. You're getting more and more selective. And then when you get down to them, you've still got some problems. But the thing is, if they're out there in uniform, for whatever reason, that means that they're normally in a duty status. So why somebody's kicking them out of a public restaurant, are they not going to allow them to sit down and eat an MRE when they're guarding your property after the next tornado outbreak or whatever? So just food to think about.
9: Dave, it's a great point. I was reading, there are some stats out there that about 71% of Americans ages 17 to 24 were ineligible for military service. That's according to the CDC. Based on the eligibility data they had there. So many of them would need some sort of a waiver to be able to get. I mean, that's 71%, Dave.
13: Well, Todd, let me ask you this, and it goes back to the fact that those guys were, they must have been in some sort of duty status. They're out there in the middle of the day in uniform. So, you know, when I was a young troop, I sure as hell couldn't afford to go somewhere and that was high-end and grab anything for lunch, but here's the deal. So these guys are in a duty status. Since the Obama administration, got to remember, DACA kids were given green cards. We have illegal aliens on active duty in the armed forces today. We also, since Biden, we have people who joined who are going through sexual transition, whatever, or they join and 6 months in, Susie Jones is pregnant, or Bobby Smith breaks his leg, or what? They're no longer in an active state. They're on active duty, but they're not full duty status. So when it gets down to the people that are doing the job, there's always fewer and fewer of them than what you see on paper.
9: Well, again, you know? This was, and again, it's, you know, the fact of the matter is, and I don't want to get too far off the reservation here. The reality is these young men, these young women were embarrassed and they were shamed by these far leftists in Memphis, Tennessee. And that is just unacceptable. And I salute these young men and women for wearing the uniform. Dave, thank you for the call. We'll definitely look, the eligibility issue for the military is a huge, huge thing that we need to talk about. I've got to take a break here, folks. 901-260-5926. That's 901-260-5926. If you're turning 65, if you are already on Medicare, you actually could be overpaying right now, and you may not even know it. 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They are not paid to push any one plan. 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And literally, in just one call, you're going to know exactly what you're entitled to. 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That's askchapter.org/realhelp, and they're going to get you all the info you need. We'll be right back. Why are radical Islamists and radical progressives groups that could not be more different working together? The answer will shock you. Dr. Michael Youssef has spent decades studying this from the inside, and in his most urgent book yet, An Unholy Alliance, he tears the mask off a coordinated assault on American freedom and Judeo-Christian civilization. Foreign funding, institutional cowardice, cultural infiltration in our schools, our cities, and even our churches. It is not a conspiracy theory. This is happening right now. 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Dr. Youssef says this is the wake-up call the church needs now. So don't wait. 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Again, An Unholy Alliance by Dr. Michael Youssef, available where books are sold. We're halfway through the year, but there's still plenty of time to change how you feel by the end of it. Right now in July, maybe you're feeling frustrated. It's hot, your clothes fit tighter than you like, and you're tired of avoiding pictures or saying, you know what, I'll start the diet next week. But imagine this, just 1 month from now, in August, you could already be sleeping better, feeling more energy during the day, and noticing that your clothes are fitting a little looser. By September, you may be looking in the mirror and seeing real changes, losing inches and pounds going down on the scale. 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Instead of dreading the holidays, you could be walking into family gatherings feeling good and ready to be in those family pics. 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
9: Wednesday here on the program. Oh, where is that? Dylan, I've got to play some audio here. I can't believe this is actually a real woman, a real member of Congress. And her name is Haley Stevens, and she's from Michigan. She's one of these lefties, but you got to hear the accent. Cut number 8.
15: I am going to be working on our behalf. I am going to be telling the stories on our behalf. And you better believe I'm going to be doing it with a little bit of joy, a little bit of enthusiasm, a little bit of energy, and a little bit of stick it to them. Because that's the Michigan way.
9: Dylan,
16: I don't believe she's a real person.
9: I love her enthusiasm.
16: It's the Michigan way.
9: Michigan. I strong. Love Michigan.
16: Man, that's strong.
9: I love my enthusiasm. It hurts to talk like that. It
16: really does.
9: Oh my God. My cheeks are puckering up. Wow. So she's facing what is it? Ahmed Abdul somebody. The guy who is he's a radical. Oh, Abdul El Sayed. Is the guy. He's the guy that wants to defund the police. So your option is Abdul El Sayed or the Haley Stevens gal. Gal.
16: She has no shot.
9: I want to say something to Abdul El Sayed. You're a Muslim. But I'm going to campaign energetically and with enthusiasm. You know, that's what they say about our radio show. We're very enthusiastic here on the Todd Stearns Radio Show. Thank you, Congress gal. Haley Stevens. Hang tight, everybody. Hour 2 of the big show coming up next. We're halfway through the year, but there's still plenty of time to change how you feel by the end of it. Right now in July, maybe you're feeling frustrated. It's hot, your clothes fit tighter than you'd like, and you're tired of avoiding pictures or saying, you know what, I'll start the diet next week. But imagine this, just 1 month from now, in August, you could already be sleeping better, feeling more energy during the day, and noticing that your clothes are fitting a little looser. By September, you may be looking in the mirror and seeing real changes, losing inches and pounds going down on the scale. By October and November, December, those small changes can really start adding up. Instead of dreading the holidays, you could be walking into family gatherings feeling good and ready to be in those family pics. And I know because I've been there, and you can do this, just like so many of our listeners.
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19: From ABC News, I'm Chuck Sievertson. The war with Iran kills and wounds more Americans. The U.S. military says two service members were killed in Jordan yesterday in an attack by Iranian missiles and drones. A third service member is missing in action. Four more wounded. ABC's Stephen Portnoy in Washington.
20: In total, some 427 U.S. service members have now been wounded and 16 have lost their lives in the Iran war. This, as the new supreme leader of Iran puts out a social media message warning of unforgettable lessons for America. As an Iranian general said the other day, his country might move from a phase of retaliation to what he called the offensive phase of the war.
19: On X, Defense Secretary Pete Hegseth wrote, "Godspeed, heroes. Their sacrifice only stiffens our resolve." It's still hazardous to breathe for millions in the Midwest and East because of smoke from wildfires in Canada and Minnesota. Seeing an increase in patients with smoke-related breathing problems, the Cleveland Clinic, where ER doctor Jason Milk says there's more than just wood burning.
21: It's burning anything in its path. So there's a lot of other things being discharged into the air.
19: Cleanup efforts where Guadalupe River flooding hit Texas towns. ABC's Jacqueline Lee.
22: A bridge in Uvalde County collapsing after 2 feet of flooding. At least two people have died. More than 230 people were rescued with more than 2,000 emergency personnel deployed. Texas Hill Country getting hit yet again. You may remember the devastating flooding in Kerrville last year that killed more than 100 people, including more than a dozen children from Camp Mystic.
19: A source of the stomach bug affecting thousands has been traced by the FDA to iceberg lettuce in Mexico and a supplier to Taco Bell's in 5 states, Indiana, Kentucky, Michigan, Ohio, West Virginia. Taco Bell has pulled lettuce from its restaurants nationwide. Ukrainian drones attacked 2 sprawling warehouses, one just east of Moscow, among other targets overnight and today that killed 9 people, say Russian officials. 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
24: Here's the official forecast. Mostly clear and 74 tonight. Increasing clouds tomorrow. Afternoon showers and thunderstorms likely. 91 the high, a heat index making it feel like 102. Sunday night, more rain and thunderstorms possible and 73. Back to work on Monday with mostly sunny skies. However, some afternoon showers and thunderstorms could roll through. 91 the high. Monday night, partly cloudy with rain and thunderstorms possible and 75. I'm Craig Allen on Talk Radio 102.3.
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9: 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Welcome. Hour two of the Todd Starnes radio program. 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Our telephone number, 901-260-5926. That's 901-260-5926. A lot of ground we got to cover this hour of the show. But I do want to circle back because we're getting some reaction to the conversation we've been having about this Memphis pizza joint that ordered National Guard troops to leave. They refused to serve them. And also the diners in the restaurant, which is in a liberal part of Memphis, actually cheered as these young kids in uniform were ordered to leave. Now the only owner is hiding behind his keyboard. His name is Miles. Miles. Sorry, that's my Michigan accent. I'm still working through the Michigan accent from Congress gal Haley Stevens. So anyway, his daddy, Roy, is defending his son, Miles. And here's what Daddy Tamboli says. His name is Roy. Roy says, "I support my son Miles at Tamboli's, who explained his opinion here. Quote, I have friends of the National Guard. I have respect for them." Pardon me. Well, something in my throat there. "They do really important work in national defense and disaster response, and that's what they're trained for." Continuing, "Turning them away." Oh, they're not in a defense capacity. They are not trained to kill, not to de-escalate. That's why they should not be here. Turning them away is a protest against that, not against them as people. Pardon me, I just must have been something I ate on. "At the end of the day, I'm sorry." Here's what the dad said about these National Guard troops. Roy, "At the end of the day, I'm sorry those boys didn't get their pizza, but I'm sure they will be okay." What a dead gummit. Can you get me a throat lozenge, maybe a Ricola, Dylan?

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1: To support the National Guard, not to be a patron of this restaurant. Hit him where it hurts, in the pocketbook. He'll be surprised. He's got his right to talk. And people have a right to not go to his restaurant.
2: Cheryl, I think that's a terrific idea. And look, I haven't called for a boycott. I'm just putting it all out there. And look, if this guy's business model is to not serve men and women in uniform or their families or law enforcement officers in uniform, all right, that's his right to do. But again, it's just a pretty lousy business model to me, Cheryl.
1: Well, it is, and he's going to learn it the hard way. But you know what? Let's support his business model, and let's use our choice.
2: Hey, we're doing him a favor. We just want to make sure the National Guard just don't go there, guys. Don't go there.
1: Or any other service person, like you said.
2: That's it. Anybody in uniform, you need to stay away from the place because, you know, they're going to get triggered or something.
1: Yeah, and this comment from his dad is so...
2: Oh, yeah.
1: Ridiculous.
2: Yeah,
1: so,
2: it's just silly.
1: They know, hey, if they were concerned, his dad wouldn't have to comment.
2: That's it. Daddy, yeah. Daddy Tompoli is really upset that you guys are coming after his son, Miles.
1: Yes.
2: All right.
1: You know, you make your bed, or, you know, you sleep in the bed you make, rather.
2: That's it. Cheryl, I think, well, you're absolutely right. And again, there's no need to be mean or nasty about it. But ladies and gentlemen, you deserve to know. And look, if there are businesses anywhere else in America that are doing that to ICE agents, I know we've seen those reports. You let us know and we will name and shame. That's what we are happy to do on this program. All right, Cheryl, thank you for the call, 901-260-5926. That's 901-260-5926. Dylan, we've got big problems. This week we've been telling you about this diarrhea lettuce that's been going around, and that is, I know you've got the iceberg lettuce, you've got the arugula, you got the kale, and that's all well and good, but I'm not sure you want a big old heaping plate of diarrhea lettuce. Well, we do have some breaking news to share with you. 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
2: Unfortunately, this coming from Nashville, Tennessee, where this is spreading all over America, we can now confirm there are reports of explosive diarrhea lettuce in Nashville, Tennessee. For the love of all that is good, get some Charmin. This is not good, Dylan.
4: That's too close.
2: Coming down I-40.
4: Yeah,
2: you don't want to be downwind from that.
4: Not at all.
2: Wow, that's an ill wind blowing out of Nashville. Oh, and it's not Arkansas.
4: Dadgummit.
2: No, it's terrible. No, we love Arkansas. So according to TV station WSMV, Nashville has 10 confirmed cases. They're saying fewer than 10. I don't care if it's one. This will spread. So apparently they're saying that people are just, they're urging people not to eat lettuce. So that seems to, so, you know, I hate it for all of you folks on a diet.
4: Yeah. I'm sorry, I can't get over the fact that you said this will spread. It's just, you know, ill-timed, I guess.
2: It is. Well,
4: it will spread.
2: It splatters.
4: It splatters and spreads.
2: It's explosive. Yeah.
4: So, it's also lunchtime. It's terrible.
2: I mean, everybody thought it was Taco Bell at first, but it's not Taco Bell. They think it really is in the packaged lettuce and produce, and you can't wash off whatever is on there, which my understanding, and correct me if I'm wrong, is this a result of people, pooping in the fields?
4: I don't know. That's weird. I mean, it is like a fecal, you know, parasite or whatever it is, right? I mean, so maybe that's it.
2: Our good buddy, Chef Andrew Gruhl, he has been on the show many times before, former judge on the Food Network, and he is the owner of some great restaurants that I've eaten at in Southern California. Just a great guy. He said, well, first of all, the Washington Post is reporting that the federal and state health officials are investigating whether Taco Bell played a role in this big outbreak. You know,

0: They're trying to blame the gorditas and the chalupas, but I think that just gives you regular diarrhea, not the explosive diarrhea.
1: Yeah, it's easily confused, right? I mean, Taco Bell will do that to you, but it's not the cause of this.
0: Right? That's true. They call it Taco Hell.
1: Taco
0: is
1: Hell.
0: What they call it.
1: Yeah, we certainly do.
0: You know what always troubled me? I do a lot of flying. I'm a member of the million-plus mile club. I think 1.5 million miles I've flown. With Delta. The one thing that always troubled me, Dylan, was watching people boarding the flight with bags of Taco Bell.
1: Yeah.
0: That's a troubling thing, especially on a 2 to 3 hour flight.
1: Or longer.
0: Yeah. Yeah. It just seems to me that's the one restaurant that ought to be banned from every airport.
1: Seriously.
0: In America.
1: Yeah.
0: Don't let them through the TSA checkpoint.
1: Really, anything protein heavy, like in an airport, you really shouldn't be serving up.
0: Confiscate the bean burritos.
1: Please. For the sake of all the passengers.
0: So anyway, Chef Andrew is saying he doesn't think it's a specific restaurant, but this is actually a supply chain issue. And if Taco Bell is one outlet, there are many others. And he says it's the diarrhea lettuce. He says, why is anyone asking why there is human the soil in farms? He said, this can only come from human feces that's been festering in soil. He said the outbreaks originate from human fecal contamination of water or the agricultural environment. The parasite matures in the environment and can contaminate fresh produce that's eaten raw. Stay away from the salads. That's tough. That's tough. But it is a fair question here. Who's pooping in those farm fields? That's what I want to know. There are videos coming out of California, and I don't want to complete. Well, I'm sorry. We've already grossed everybody out. But there are videos coming out of California of, how shall I say this? Non-Americans that are squatting and pooping on the sidewalks and in the grass. And these people are coming over here with many of them on the H-1B visa program, and they are bringing their culture. And I guess back in their homelands, that's what they do. They don't have working plumbing, so they just drop trowel and they poop-de-doop. This is what we've let into the country. Dylan, you okay there?
1: No. No, I can't. I can't get that image out of my head.
0: And I'm not saying that, you know, tandoori chicken's responsible here, but, you know, curry will do that to you. So who's pooping in our farms? And they need to stop. That's all I'm saying here. I mean, when you look at a lot of these communities across America that have been inundated with illegals and people from foreign countries, they're coming over here in such massive numbers, they're not acclimating, and so therefore they are taking whatever they came from, and they are trying to create that here. And that's why, if we're not careful, you're going to see, and by the way, this is a warning to New York City, where it is now a majority immigrant, like new immigrant city. Those are the people that are the largest demographic in New York City. That will be probably the first city where you will see this third world, this third world come to life. And we're starting to see that now. There are, like, I think 14 blocks of New York City where homeless encampments have been set up. That's what's happening out there. 901-260-5926 is our telephone number. That's 901-260-5926. Let's go to Dan in Texas, listening to us on Patriot Talk. Dan, what's on your mind?
2: Hello, Todd. I really appreciate what you're doing, and I think you can this restaurant situation with the National Guard guys getting turned away, I think that can be taken a step further. Because there was a case 3-4 years ago, roughly, that attracted a lot of national attention. It happened in Colorado involving a baker and a wedding cake, and I think you probably would remember quite a bit about that. And my memory, I'm not certain about this. You might have a better memory than me, but it seems to me like that baker, you know, there was a lawsuit filed, and I think the baker ended up having to pay a large amount of money as a result of him wanting to adhere to his religious beliefs. So he had a stronger case for what he did than I think this pizza place turning away the National Guard guys. So you might want to delve into that a little bit and, you know, examine that.
0: Well, I'm not arguing that the guy did not have a right to deny service. And you're talking about our good friends at Masterpiece Cake Shop, Jack Phillips, and I broke the original story many, many years ago when I was at Fox News, and that went all the way to the Supreme Court. And actually, Dan, the baker won at the Supreme Court after this incredibly long nightmare where he was coming under attack. And the baker simply, and here's the, this is the difference. The baker said he would provide any kind of service for the gay couple, but he would not participate in their same-sex ceremony. That was where he drew the line. Now, my contention is that the folks at Temboli's, they've got a right to deny service to anybody. I just think it's a pretty lousy business practice. And I suspect they're going to find out that a lot of other people agree with me on that.
2: Right. One thing I can tell you back with the Baker case, I was following, and I'm glad you remember the solution to the, you know, the Supreme Court and all that, but there was a lot of commentary from people all over the country to articles, news articles, whatever, on the internet. And I can remember every liberal Democrat that made any sort of comment said that the baker was violating the rights of the two customers, and he had no justification for not doing what they wanted. So the liberals at large were totally against his ability to make his own choice.
0: Oh, yeah.
2: About serving customers. So that, and this is, I mean, this is something everybody says all the time. The liberals, they've got, their standards are double standards. Without their double standards, they wouldn't have any standards.
0: It's true.
2: So that's exactly how they operate. They don't care about any maintaining their own authority as much as they can over anybody, you know, conservatives, Republicans.
0: Yeah, Dan, I gotta cut you off there because we are super late for a break here, but it's a great point. It's a great point you make. All right. We'll be right back, everybody.

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3: All right, welcome back. Let's go to the phone lines here. KYKN in beautiful Salem, Oregon. Nick is on the line. Hi, Nick. What's going on?
9: Well, you got my brain going this morning with all this chit-chat, all this potty talk going on. And I thought to myself, number one, you were talking all about poop. And I remember it as a child. My parents wouldn't let me say that word. And they taught me the word defecate. And then later on in your dialogue, you're talking about cakes. And I remember as a kid thinking, defecate just reminded me of cake. So put those two together. That's thought number one. Number two, you really do need to get your mind out of the sewer, okay, Todd? And thirdly, you know, talking about people pooping in the park, and that just brings a whole new meaning to the term squatter. So there you go.
3: Nick, thank you. You work very hard on that, my friend.
9: Yeah, well, I guess my mind goes there too.
3: I love it. Nick, thanks for the good laugh there. Pooping and wow. All right, got to take a break here. And again, I would just, you got to be careful, ladies and gentlemen. You got to be careful. Explosive diarrhea is spreading across the nation. We'll be right back.

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9: Sinks a goner!
10: What are you doing?
9: It's coming out of me like lava! We've done too much and look at me!
11: Wow, that was from the movie Bridesmaids. And if you're just wondering what people across the nation are dealing with right now in the throes of the, well, epidemic that is sweeping across the fruited plain, known as explosive diarrhea... That's sort of what it sounds like. So anyway, our thoughts and prayers are with everybody dealing with this situation. You know, I used to hate these kinds of stories back when I was a reporter, Dylan, because I always had a problem spelling it.
12: Diarrhea?
11: Spelling it. Explosive diarrhea. By the way, now the reporting is that measles, they're urging the children of America to get their measles shots. And this is really causing some problems with moms across the country who do not want their kids to get the measles vaccination. Did you get the shot as a kid, Dylan?
12: I believe I did. Yeah, I think I did. I had to get it for college. At least I know that.
11: I remember, so I did not. So the way we did it back in the 80s, I don't know if anybody else remembers this. It was 70s, 80s. What happened was one kid in, like, the family would get the measles, and they would invite all the other kids, and the moms would basically have what was back in the day known as a measles party. And so all the kids would get the measles, and you get the measles, and everybody, you know, you get over it. A lot of times they'd have to just close school for a couple of days. But you put on some hot dogs, the cartoons, and the kids didn't know.
12: That's kind of how we treated COVID, honestly. You got COVID, you all hang out together.
11: That's it. That's it. So anyway, a lot of parents not sure if they're going to let their kids get the vaccinations. I will just tell you, I don't get the flu shot, and I've been just fine. So I tell my doctor the only time I've gotten the flu is when I got the flu shot, and he doesn't believe me.
12: No, me too. The exact same
11: really?
12: Way. Yes, every single time.
11: Yeah, there's something to that. There's something to that they're not telling us.
12: Has to be.
11: It's got to be. All right, 901-260-5926, our telephone number. That's 901-260-5926. I want to play some audio here from Nancy Pelosi. Nancy is really upset about all of these young socialist candidates that are out there, the young commies, and she's right to be upset. You know, Nancy Pelosi is somewhat of a pragmatic, sort of a Hillary Clinton Democrat. So at the end of the day, it's all about politics and power for them. I don't think policy matters all that much to Nancy Pelosi, but she is a smart enough cookie to understand that the current path that these young socialists are taking the party on is not going to be good for them. Take a listen.
13: There's a powerful young generation of politicians whose style is different. It's sort of movement, grassroots politics, plus social media influence. You know, AOC is the most prominent example. There was a perception, maybe a media perception initially, that you were maybe resistant to that because it would fracture the Democratic Party, or it would somehow not keep the party together. Is that perception true? And has your view evolved on how to bring in this new style of politics?
14: Well, let us again define our terms. I was not for candidates coming in and running against our incumbents because we needed to win the House. In other words, weighing the equities. That was 18 when we were setting out to win again. Weighing the equities, we had to win because we were the referendum on that executive in the White House. We had to win. So, no, I wasn't happy about people saying, let's spend a whole lot of money challenging Democrats. You want to do that, do that. But don't think that that's something that is good for this year. Do it a year when we have the luxury of having the majority, but not when we're trying to. You can't gain by losing. You can't lose your members. The idea that there will be those who would be out there to just take incumbents when this is our year to honor the Constitution of the United States, I'm not for that. You run anytime you want and do whatever you want to do, but don't expect that to be welcome when we've got to stay completely focused on saving the Constitution.
11: Yeah, she's very nervous, about the direction of the party, and she ought to be, because nobody's voting for that. Nobody is voting for these communists in the heartland. By the way, Amy Coney Barrett was up on Capitol Hill yesterday. I don't know if you were following this story. We had a lot going on during yesterday's show. Did not get to this. But this could explain why Amy Coney Barrett has been siding with the liberals. And it's a troubling story. I want to play. She was testifying before Congress yesterday, asking for more security for the Supreme Court justices, primarily because the Democrats are now targeting these Supreme Court justices and sending lots of goon squads. I mean, people have been getting death threats, all sorts of things. Cut 15.
10: So I thought I would just share a little bit about how the threats have affected me and my family personally. They have required me to, my children, to think about and see things that children should not have to see or think about. One example is when threats to my life were particularly intense a few years ago, around the time of the Dobbs leak. My security detail sent me home with a bulletproof vest, and I carried it into my house, put it into my bedroom, dropped it down on a table, turned around, and my 12-year-old son was standing in the doorway of my bedroom. And he wanted to know what it was and why I had it. And I didn't know how to respond because maybe I lack imagination, but I didn't expect that performing this service was going to put me in the position of explaining to my children what a bulletproof vest was and why I had to wear one. It's also been reported in the news that roughly 6 weeks ago, I was the victim of a swatting incident. At that point, one of my teenage sons opened the door to go out with friends and saw in our street, it was full of police cars, who had responded to a false report of gunshots and raised voices in my home. I was very, very grateful that I had Supreme Court police outside my home because they were able to stop and meet with and explain to the county police that it had been a false alarm, and so the police did not actually attempt to enter our home. Many of us, me included, have received threatening anonymous deliveries designed to intimidate and harass us. They are often sent in the name of Judge Salas's son, who I think, as you mentioned in the beginning, Mr. Chairman, is deceased because he was killed by a disgruntled lawyer who showed up at Judge Salas's home intending to kill her, but her son, 20 years old at the time, opened the door and took the bullet instead. Her husband, standing behind, was seriously injured. So I think the message on these deliveries being sent in his name is clear. As Justice Kagan said, federal judges across the country, throughout the judiciary, including the Supreme Court, continue to do their jobs without fear or favor, but the threat level is really high.
11: I think that is reprehensible, what the conservatives on the Supreme Court have to go through. It's unacceptable what the conservative justices on the Supreme Court have to go through. But I want to ask a question about all of this. You know, before she is a Supreme Court justice, Amy Coney Barrett is a mom, and she is a devoted mom and a loving mom. And I do wonder if she is making decisions, some decisions, for example, on birthright citizenship, some of the hot button issues, Is she making the decisions on those issues based on the law or based on fear of what could happen to her family? No, I don't think that's unfair. I do not think that is an unfair question to ask. Because if you are a mom, moms more so than dads, moms are incredibly protective of their children, their offspring. They birthed these children. And to see them placed in harm's way, do you think it's possible that a Supreme Court justice could, in fact, rule on a case to protect her children, to protect her family? And I think that's a possibility you have to consider. Because, quite frankly, nothing else makes any sense at all. That makes sense. I don't agree with it, but at least I understand why she did what she did. And the idea that you've got to give your 12-year-old kid a bulletproof vest, this is the kind of America these Democrats have created. And by the way, when you look back in the history books to the early days of the Soviet Union, this is exactly what was happening. Keep in mind that if the Democrats had been successful, they would have assassinated Brett Kavanaugh. They would have gotten Gorsuch. They would have gotten Amy Coney Barrett. They would have gotten Donald J. Trump. So we are a very blessed and fortunate nation because it could have been a case of what could have been. And that's only going to get worse. I don't see that getting better at all. All right, we've got to take a break here. 901-260-5926, our telephone number. That's 901-260-5926. This segment brought to you by our friends at Newsmax, and millions of Americans agree with President Trump. 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
2: Welcome back, everybody. This is the Todd Starnes Radio Show. There had been some growing concern the Trump administration was softening its approach to illegals. Tommy Lahren really, really upset over this over at Fox. And she says that the only reason we elected Republicans is to secure the border and secure our elections. Do you agree with that? Are those... if you're out there ranking things, would those be the top two things that you expected the Republicans to do? And her point is, what is the point of going out there and voting for Republicans in November? Because those two things have not been accomplished. And the great reality is that not that many people have actually been deported. I hate to say it, but it's true. It's true. And so the president promised mass deportations of anybody who stepped foot in the country illegally. And now we're watching a bit of waffling from Homeland Security, which is why the president stepped in. I'll get to that in just a moment. But again, it's the deportations are not happening at the levels we expected. And many are wondering if the administration is caving because of all the negative press coverage they've been receiving. You've had a couple of illegals that have been killed by ICE agents. And the reason why, by the way, is because they were using vehicles as weapons to try to run over ICE agents. That happened in Maine, led to riots in Houston, Texas. So in response to all of that, the Department of Homeland Security came out and said, all right, you know what? We're going to stop all ICE traffic stops unless the people are very, very, very, very bad illegal aliens. Otherwise, we're not going to be doing any more ICE traffic stops until further notice. Now, the president came out and said, no, no, no, we got to fix that. We've got to get these traffic stops back in because we're actually arresting a lot of very bad people. We'll see how all of this plays out. But right now, ladies and gentlemen, I'm just curious, what are the top two issues? You're going to vote in the midterms early. Early voting is going to be kicking off very soon. What are the top two issues for you? Have the Republicans done enough to get your vote? You see, my answer to that question is no, but I'm still voting Republican because I'm trying to save my president. If Democrats, hear me on this, folks, if Democrats win in November, it is going to be an impeachapalooza every single day. And if you think explosive diarrhea is bad, just wait until you have to hear AOC's voice every single day at impeachapalooza. You're going to be praying for explosive diarrhea. So anyway, it seems to me the bigger issue here is protecting our ICE agents. And the rule, want to get shot, fine, don't run over an ICE agent. I mean, how difficult is that for people to understand? But I'm curious if you think Tommy Lahren has a point here that things are very, very bad for Republicans because they haven't lived up to their campaign promises. I would contend things are bad, but we still got to vote Republican. By the way, here we go. John Cornyn from Texas. All of you Texas listeners, this guy's a sorry so-and-so. Senator John Cornyn now telling CNN that he's on the fence about voting for Todd Blanche as attorney general. Right now, Blanche is the acting attorney general. And the confirmation hearing's underway today. We played a little bit of audio from that. Cornyn says that he is he's not a happy camper. And he is going to be a key vote on the Senate Judiciary. He says he's truly undecided on whether or not he'll vote for Todd Blanche. He's concerned about a $1.8 billion weaponization fund that is not dead. So we'll keep you updated. Senator Tom Tillis, you folks in North Carolina, he's also on the fence when it comes to Todd Blanche. So you could have the president's choice go down in flames as a result of these rhino Republicans. Unbelievable. Just unbelievable. 901-260-5926 is our telephone number. That's 901-260-5926. I got a text message from the White House late last night. You know, I was so tired, Dylan, but when you get a text from the White House, you sort of get like a little energized.
5: It's like coffee.
2: It is. It is. So they're working out. We're hoping to be able to present President Trump with a copy of the brand new book in the Oval Office. So working through the details on that. But you can get a copy, a pre-order copy right now. It's called The Golden Age, How Trump Saved America. And I think the president's really going to like the cover. It's a pretty awesome book cover. It takes you back to the 1920s and all that kind of good stuff. So we'd love for you to get a copy of that. Pre-order it right now on Amazon. That's really... You get the delivery if you got Amazon Prime. You can also get it at Barnes & Noble, Books A Million. And we just need as many of you as possible to pre-order so we can make sure we have plenty of books to go around on launch day. All right, that music means we've got to scoot out. Again, The Golden Age, How Trump Saved America. Pre-order a copy in the break. Coming up, Harry Hurley. We've got Jeff Katz going to have a fun conversation. This is the Todd Starnes Radio Show. Why are radical Islamists and radical progressives, groups that could not be more different, working together? The answer will shock you. Dr. Michael Youssef has spent decades studying this from the inside, and in his most urgent book yet, An Unholy Alliance, he tears the mask off a coordinated assault on American freedom and Judeo-Christian civilization. 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
6: From ABC News, I'm Dave Packer. More American lives lost in the war with Iran. Two U.S. service members killed in Iranian strikes on U.S. bases in Jordan.
7: This is a major escalation, the first U.S. combat deaths in the Iran war since its earliest weeks. U.S. Central Command says the two service members were killed in Jordan as the U.S. defended against Iranian ballistic missiles and drones. A third service member is said to be missing in action. Four more were so badly wounded in yesterday's attacks they had to be medically evacuated to hospitals, but the military says they have since been discharged.
6: ABC Stephen Portnoy. And in a new message today, Iran's supreme leader is vowing, quote, unforgettable lessons for the U.S. Tehran also says it's suspending its commitments in the peace deal with the U.S. President Trump telling News Nation it's a, quote, very sad thing. We hate to see it happen. It's in service to our country, the president says. 16 American troops have now died since the start of the war, 427 wounded. Cleanup efforts continue at communities hit by flash flooding along the Guadalupe River in Texas. Officials say the rains moved out, but the flood threat remains a threat in Texas Hill Country.
8: A bridge in Uvalde County collapsing after 2 feet of flooding. At least two people have died. More than 230 people were rescued, with more than 2,000 emergency personnel deployed. Texas Hill Country getting hit yet again. You may remember the devastating flooding in Kerrville last year that killed more than 100 people, including more than a dozen children from Camp Mystic.
6: ABC's Jacqueline Lee. Still burning, hundreds of wildfires in parts of Minnesota and Canada that have been sending smoke drifting across more than a dozen U.S. states for several days now. Ontario Premier Doug Ford today.
9: We're doing absolutely every resource we can possibly throw at this, including bringing people in from Alberta, firefighters and water bombers from the Yukon and any other jurisdiction that's willing to help.
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10: Here's the official forecast. Mostly clear and 74 tonight. Increasing clouds tomorrow. Afternoon showers and thunderstorms likely. 91 the high, a heat index making it feel like 102. Sunday night, more rain and thunderstorms possible and 73. Back to work on Monday with mostly sunny skies. However, some afternoon showers and thunderstorms could roll through. 91 the high. Monday night, partly cloudy with rain and thunderstorms possible and 75. I'm Craig Allen on Talk Radio 102.3.
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0: And hello, everybody. Welcome to Hour 3 of The Big Show. Great to have you with us wherever you might be, broadcasting border to border, coast to coast, across the fruited plain. Ladies and gentlemen, a lot going on this hour of the program, and of course, we are monitoring the big story of the day, diarrhea lettuce. I want to go right away, speaking of diarrhea, to our great guest, Harry Hurley from WPG Radio in Atlantic City, New Jersey, and Jeff Katz from WRVA in Richmond, Virginia. Guys, great to have you with us. This segment brought to you by our good friends at Charmin.
1: Todd, it's great to be with you. Great to be with Jeff. I do want to let Todd's listeners know that's the second time in recent memory that Todd has associated me with diarrhea. I don't know what to make of this, Jeff.
2: Well, you know, Harry, even from here, we can see that you are flushing with pride. So,
1: Thank you, Jeff.
0: There you go. Guys, good to have you with us. The rule of the day is stay away from salads. I will tell you that a lot of people are eating double stuffed Oreos, and they are not getting explosive diarrhea. All right, Dylan, I think we'll just cut back on the sound effects for just momentarily. So all that to say, eat more Oreos and you'll be just fine. You'll survive the epidemic. So there you go. Fellas, good to have you with us today. A lot going on up on Capitol Hill. I did want to get your take on a story that sort of has really generated a lot of attention here in Memphis, Tennessee. Libs of TikTok just shared this on her social media platform. There is a very popular pizza place here called Tamboli's, and they refused to serve four young National Guard troops yesterday who showed up hoping to get a slice of pizza. The owner posted a message on social media saying that he does not allow the National Guard to eat his food. And we have the information on the restaurant over on our social media page. Folks, you can see it there at toddstearns.com. Harry Hurley, your reaction to this?
1: My reaction is terrible, Todd. It's America. Why would anyone not want to serve a client? Why would anyone not be grateful to our military, to our paramilitary, that Tamboli's saying, and I've heard of this story, Todd, that they think that this is just fine is absolutely disgraceful. It speaks to them and a lot of good people. I'm not big on boycotts and things like that. I don't like that kind of stuff in the free market. However, if people that are like-minded, that love our country, love and appreciate our military, if they just forget to dine at Tamboli's, Tamboli's will not only not be serving the National Guard, they won't be serving a considerable number of other potential clients. I think they've earned that.
0: Jeff Katz, your reaction?
2: Yeah, I would absolutely agree with Harry. I'm always very leery of

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1: Owns a number of restaurants and bars, a number on Beale Street, including the world-famous Rum Boogie. And they've been doing a great job of taking care of feeding our brave men and women in uniform, and I have no doubt other restaurants are going to step up to the plate on that. You know, another big story we've been following here, guys, President Trump coming out and pushing back over Homeland Security, Secretary Mark Wayne Mullen pulling the plug on these ICE traffic stops. President says, no, we need to get those resumed. And I'm really concerned here, Harry, that there are some in the administration that are more concerned about getting bad press than they are following through on the president's agenda.
2: Yes. And I can't wait to hear Jeff's response because he is a lawman. I am not, but my twin brother is a career lawman, as Jeff and Todd both know. Here's my thoughts about this. This is right in keeping with the abolish ICE or this Tambolis with we're not going to serve the National Guard. Whenever this became in vogue to be able to besmirch law enforcement, we used to always take the side of law enforcement and believe that by doctrine, they set out to do good. On rare occasion, just like in any other vocation, someone is a bad apple or does something wrong, and that will come out in the midst of good order. But this immediately, these Democrats that come out raging and immediately taking the side of potential perps in favor of law enforcement, and then immediately saying they need to be investigated, you need to abolish ICE. To do the pause actually, I think, encourages them to do more of this behavior. They should have said, not only are we not going to stop. Well, look, we'll look into this. If occasionally there's a problem, we'll look into it, but it's the exception, never the rule, and we're certainly not going to stop something that helps save lives.
1: Yeah, Jeff, gotcha. I'm curious to hear your thoughts on that.
3: Yeah, I sit here as somebody who has performed throughout the years any number of traffic stops, car stops. I was really taken aback, quite frankly, when the secretary announced he was going to put a pause on this. I don't mind anybody coming in after the fact and after incident report saying, okay, was this handled properly? Is it according to protocol? If there's a violation of that, then you absolutely address it. But, you know, to Harry's point about how the entire profession is besmirched and attacked as a result of this, one of the big arguments out there, and I know both of you gentlemen have heard it, have seen it, have read it, people are trying to have people believe that the ICE agents who are out there working somehow are untrained. And I just want to absolutely make clear, I did a good amount of research just to double down on this. I thought, my gosh, did I miss something? They're still trained at FLETC, Federal Law Enforcement Training Center in Glencoe, Georgia. In an effort to get more agents on the street as a result of President Trump's call to secure this nation, they took the curriculum and they added a couple of hours each and every day so they could get guys on the street maybe a week faster. No training taken away, but in fact the pace was picked up just a little bit, and instead of doing 5 days a week, it was 7 days a week. So I mean, it's been very intense. They are absolutely wonderful law enforcement officers. They're doing an absolutely thankless job, but all of that being said, I think we've got to stand with them. I think we have to support them in every way possible.
1: You know, Harry, I was reading a piece that Tommy Lahren from over at Fox News posted on one of the social media pages. She's really frustrated with the Republicans, saying that they have not accomplished their two biggest issues. Number one, voter integrity, and number two, securing the border and getting rid of all of these illegals. I actually agree with her, but we still have to vote Republican to protect Yes. President Trump. For me, the midterms is all about protecting Trump, not necessarily putting more Republicans on Capitol Hill because they did a great job.
2: No question about it, Todd. I agree with both you and Tommy. The point is, if we lose the midterm, then the Trump presidency becomes his cordless phone and his pen. Yep. They'll immediately, articles of impeachment will be pre-filed.

0: No legislation will get passed. My frustration, more than anything that you mentioned about Tommy's point of view on this, which I do agree with, by the way, is that we're letting Democrats, and I'm being very generous by saying we are, but we as Republicans, we are letting Democrats run out the clock. That's a very stupid thing for us to do.
1: Jeff Katz, your thoughts.
2: You know, I'd love to tell you that our team doesn't do stupid stuff, but boy, we've got a habit of turning one-car parades into absolute disasters. You can stand up and criticize any Republican anywhere at any time. I don't have a problem with that. But the reality is, if in fact you want President Trump to be successful in any way, you've got to stand with Republicans in these midterms. It's just that simple. Because if, in fact, the president loses the House, because it's going to be the president that loses big time here, it's 2 years of nothing but obstruction, more impeachment nonsense, circus after circus after circus. You'll have Roe Kahana with imaginary events taking place, all to attack President Trump and handicap him. And frankly, I don't think as a country we can afford that.
0: Guys, it's so true. So true. I just wanted to add real quick, Tom and Jeff, that Jeff is correct. He's absolutely right. And just imagine 2 years of Democrat congressional hearings that the legacy media will absolutely celebrate morning, noon, and night. Mark Wayne Mullen under oath, Tom Holman under oath. They'll be calling everybody in, accusing them of being criminals. It will be unbearable. And look, we're going to be going against the tide of history to keep the House. But we've got to do everything that we can. And, you know, the good work that was done on the redistricting gives us a real shot. Let's not blow it.
2: Yep.
1: Harry Hurley and Jeff Katz joining us on our Patriot Mobile Newsmaker line today. Guys, I got to tell you before we go, if you want some good pizza here in Memphis, you got to go. It's a place called Coletta's Italian Restaurant. Back in the 1950s, they are credited with inventing one of the most delicious pizzas known to mankind, and it's called barbecue pizza. So you actually use barbecue sauce, and you top the pizza with slow-roasted pork, and it was actually a favorite of Elvis Presley. He used to go to Coletta's all the time, but that's the jam. So we got to get the National Guard troops over to Coletta's. So they can try some of that great barbecue pizza.
2: That sounds like a great idea. You know, the other thing is that if Harry can jump in his car, stop and pick me up on the way, my gosh, we might very well be able to do a little recon. You know, we don't want anybody getting subpar barbecue pizza.
1: No. Harry, I think this is a brilliant idea. We'll put you guys up at the Peabody. We'll let you guys take turns walking the ducks as honorary duck masters. And then we'll go catch Memphis wrestling.
0: It sounds wonderful. I have heard of barbecue pizza, and that was very tantalizing, Todd.
1: Yeah, it's pretty darn good. I'll tell you that much. God, we do need to get you guys down to Memphis. We're going to work on that. That'll be our big project for the remainder of the year.
0: Be a lot of fun.
1: All right, and Harry, you got to bring some of that delicious saltwater taffy. I can only eat saltwater taffy if it comes from Atlantic City, New Jersey.
0: Got you covered, Todd.
1: I love it. All right, Jeff Katz, Harry Hurley, good to see you, fellas.
0: See ya.
2: Thank you, gentlemen.
1: All right. Have a great one. Great men right there, great broadcasters. Let me tell you something. Both of those men are such giving individuals. They have raised thousands and thousands of dollars for charities in their respective communities and just really do a remarkable job of it. All right, we've got to take a quick break here. 901-260-5926. That's 901-260-5926. This is the Todd Stearns Show.
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1: All right, welcome back. Dylan, I am still excited about this gift we received earlier today. Everybody's talking about it. I just heard our good buddy Adam Martin, who's going to be up in just a matter of moments to talk finance for us. He's a guitar player, from what I understand.
10: Wow.
1: So this is pretty cool. So if you missed it early on, we received this huge delivery from our good buddy Lee Greenwood. And it turns out that Lee and Daryl Worley and Neil McCoy and Don McLean all joined together and got me a custom-made guitar. And it's really nice, Dylan.
10: It is very nice. It has your name on it. And I feel like you only owe it to us to learn a song in the coming weeks.
1: Well, I asked Ian, the intern, because his dad's a pastor, which typically means the preacher's kid knows how to play the guitar. Ian, are you a musician? Are you a big music guy?
11: I love music. I listen to music all the time. I know like two or three chords, but that's enough to play the first song on the Todd Stearns guitar.
1: This is a matter of history on the Todd Stearns radio show. So let's hear a little bit of it.

0: I think this is the first live music on the show, Dylan.
1: It's got to be. Very cool. Wow.
0: Very nice. Well, well done, Ian, the intern. So that was very nice. You know, Don McLean, by the way, is famous for the epic ballad American Pie back in the day.
1: Oh, I mean, yes.
0: These are like huge musicians.
1: That's a great song. I almost wanted to start singing Country Roads. That almost sounded like the chord progression of Country Roads.
0: I love that. Ian, how long have you played the guitar?
2: A couple years, but I only know a couple worship songs. Like, this is Abide. I learned it to play it at youth group. So the pastor kid stereotype definitely
0: the PK,
2: holds true here.
0: Yeah, you got to play the guitar. Yeah. So you're cheap labor, too. So
2: oh, yeah.
0: That's, that's part of it. So very nice. All right. So we're going to try to get Adam Martin. We're going to try to get him to play something as well.
1: Everyone needs to use the guitar.
0: Everybody's got to use the guitar. If you're coming into the studio, you got to play the guitar. So, and Ian, you're also responsible for all of our video upgrades. And we've received so many compliments from people about the upgrades we've been making on digital. How's that going?
2: It's going really good. Now, you make so much content that the hardest part is just keeping up with all of it and making good videos.
0: That is the tough part of it. But, you know, we have so many topics, whether it's, I don't know, whatever's happening down at that pizza joint or the explosive diarrhea. There's just a lot going on.
1: This comes out of nowhere.
0: I know. I don't know where that is. We've got to figure that out.
1: Yeah.
0: It's kind of like the ladybugs. How did they get in here? How did they get into the building? All right. Well, Ian, well done. Thank you.
2: Thank you.
0: And just we have one of those Apple trackers in the guitar. So we'll know if it goes out of the building.
2: That's unfortunate.
0: I know it is. But anyway, great job there. Ian, the intern. And again, thank you to Lee Greenwood and Daryl Worley, Neil McCoy and Don McLean for this custom made guitar. And by the way, this was part of their America 250 celebration. So it's got a beautiful American flag that's been etched into it and my name there as well. So, and they spelled it correctly. I love that. All right, folks, if you have questions about retirement and investments, now is your chance to get in on the action. Adam Martin from Strategic Financial Partners is going to be here next. That telephone number, 901-260-5926. That's 901-260-5926. This is the Todd Stern Show.

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9: All right. Welcome back, everybody. This is I want you to keep playing there. That's Adam Martin, who is a guitarist. And Adam, you saw the Lee Greenwood guitar. And the next thing I know, you're playing a concert here.
10: I just got to know what his email address is so I can get me one of these guitars.
9: So you're a guitarist.
10: I do. I do love to play. It's a big therapy for me.
9: No, wow. That's I mean, you know, I think just about everybody in Memphis plays a guitar.
10: Yeah, they should. That's my honest opinion. You know, this is the city's got a lot of history, especially some.
9: Oh, you got to play while we talk here. I know you're dying to do that.
10: You know, some well-renowned artists have come out of here, you know, notably Elvis Presley's one, B.B. King's another, the Muddy Waters group. So blues is a big inspiration to me. So, I mean,
9: well, you got to give us a little bit of blues. Do you know any blues there?
10: Let's see here. And then, like, I'll do some, you know, just I love the.
9: Oh, that's great.

0: Oh my gosh, Dylan!
1: Holy cow, that was amazing.
2: We have so much talent here.
1: It is a lot of talent, and it's just a pretty remarkable when you see the level of talent we have. And what's so funny is everybody has a day job.
3: That's right.
1: So you hit the you do your day job, then you hit the clubs, and we have so much live music here in the Memphis area. And that's one of the things I love about this, about Memphis. Walking around Beale Street, you're going to hear somebody playing something.
3: Hey, man, you know, one of my favorite places to go is the place right next to the Rum Boogie Cafe on Beale. It used to be Mr. Haney's Juke Joint, but you know, you can find some guys, like you said, that are working day jobs, and at night they just transform into some amazing talents that you didn't even, like, you'd never know it passing them on the street.
1: I know, Dylan, my dad, your great uncle, was a big studio musician guy, but dad was an electrician. So he worked at the elevator company and in the daytime, and then at night, you know, he was working the club scene and playing, you know, a lot of, I think he played for, early on, he played with some of Elvis's cousins. So they were over at the Graceland quite a bit, you know, in the early days. So.
3: Yeah, my dad's got some history with Graceland. He played drums. He didn't play strings at all, but he grew up, he actually played with Elvis's stepbrothers, and he's got stories where Elvis came and picked him up and would take him to Graceland, and they would learn how to ride motorcycles over there. So it's crazy.
1: One day dad was playing, they were over there, and dad was playing his version of That's All Right, Mama.
3: Mm-hmm.
1: And he felt somebody come up behind him, and it was Elvis saying, "Hey, Jimmy, that's pretty good." So my dad's name was Jimmy. He said, "Jimmy, that's not too bad."
3: Oh, so, yeah, definitely.
1: Yeah,
3: definitely.
1: Good stuff. All right, Adam Martin, Strategic Financial Partners. We got to talk about your day job because that's why you're here. But we may have to get you back. And maybe we need to have live intro music, Dylan. Maybe
2: I would love that. Yeah, that sounds like a plan.
3: Let's do it.
1: I was doing an interview with one of the radio industry trades earlier this morning. They're like, "What makes your national show so different, you know, being in Memphis?" And I said, "Well, we try to have a lot of Memphis flavor and culture." So this ties right into
3: Exhibit
1: that,
3: A,
1: I have to imagine. All right, today we're talking about approaching retirement. And, you know, a good many of our listeners may be approaching that age. What should we be doing with retirement savings?
3: You know, as you get closer to retirement, there's a lot of things that as advisors we want you to be thinking about, because the next stage of your life is totally different. You're so used and accustomed to clocking in, clocking out. You're in that daily routine. Well, you don't have that anymore. So, you know, aside from the financial planning, what do you plan to do to occupy your time whenever you're retiring? So that's a big question to ask.
1: I'm one of those work guys. I love working. I can't ever imagine myself hitting that spot where I'm like, okay, I'm just going to stop working and, you know, retire for the next 20 years. But a lot of people want to do that. They can't wait for that to happen.
3: That's right. I mean, and with those people that want to continue to work, I completely understand. I've got several clients that are in that particular stage of life. And the questions that we always ask as advisor, if that's the route you want to go, is, are you working because you have to, or are you working because you want to?
1: Let's say somebody's 5 years out from retirement. What do they need to be focused on, and what are the big financial decisions they need to be considering?
3: The biggest one is Social Security. I mean, we want to be proactive in that 5 year out from retirement. It's a really good time frame to be thinking about that, because obviously you get eligibility at 62, and then that grows on a 8% compound. You know, every year you wait to defer, it grows 8% up to age 70. So we look at it and say, you know, when is the appropriate time to take Social Security, or do you want to take it immediately just to go ahead and collect it? So that's the biggest one that we always look at. And then one of the biggest mistakes that I see a lot of people make is being negligent, if you will, and just thinking like, hey, I don't need to go in and check how much risk I'm taking in my portfolio. It's done good for the last 20 years. I have no reason to believe it won't continue to do good. You're probably right, but you don't have 20 years to take the same amount of risk that you used to.
1: And that leads to the next question. Again, somebody's approaching retirement. Is it more about growing what they've got or protecting what they've got?
3: It's a combination of both.
1: Really?
3: Yeah, absolutely. Inflation's not going to go away even though you're retired. So what we get challenged with as advisors is we need a perfect combination of continuing to grow the assets that you have, but adding a layer of downside protection. So if there's huge market swings or corrections, we're not taking as much of a loss. So that game of balance is what we're tasked to really figure out. And, you know, if inflation, we just got the consumer price index numbers out and it actually went down, which is good. But, you know, if we factor in a 3.5-4% inflation, are your assets growing at least to that same amount or more? Because that's going to erode the purchasing power.
1: Adam Martin is joining us with Strategic Financial Partners. Maybe you have a question about getting ready. You know, you're starting to look at retirement. Maybe you have a question. Give us a call, 901-260-5926. That's 901-260-5926. Adam, what would you say are some of the biggest mistakes people make as they get close to retirement?
3: The biggest, like I mentioned earlier, is just the being negligent and not really being proactive in planning for what you're wanting to do in retirement. But another big mistake is cashing out more than you need to. You know, there is a specific calculation that we do that we sit in front of a client. We say, you know, you really can't take this much off the portfolio every single year or you run a big risk of running out of money. So when people retire, they think, okay, woo, I don't have to do the 9-to-5 anymore, and I'm going to live the life I want to. And we see them overspending at an early onset of retirement.
1: Wow, that could be dangerous later on.
3: It could definitely be dangerous later on.
1: Is there a specific number that we all ought to be looking at?
3: Yeah, I would say measure your lifestyle expenses. So that's to answer your question about like an asset level amount of number. No, the real number is, what do I need for basic living expenses? And then is there a supplemental income need? That number is the 4% prudent withdrawal rate. We feel confident that if we're not taking more than 4% of our assets each year in retirement, then we have a good probability of the money lasting the rest of our life. If we start getting 6-8% withdrawals, then we start to erode how much assets we have, and then we're not able to confidently say you're going to have enough money to live the rest of your life.
1: When you think about it, and I mean, I'm just throwing out a number here, but you think, oh, $1 million, that's great. Well, yeah, that is great. But if you're living at, like, you need $100,000 or $150,000 a year to live comfortably, or that's how much you're spending, that's not going to do it.
3: I mean,
1: especially if you live longer than the money you've got.
3: You know, what's the newest fad in the social media life is talking about how, like, oh, when I was your age, I was able to buy a house for $60,000. Well, what's the price of that house today?
1: That's right.
3: So that's exactly what's going to happen with some people that are retiring.
1: And in fairness, all those Gen Zers who complain about the boomers and the price, well, the boomers are dealing with the same issue on the retirement side now.
3: Exactly.
1: Let's go to the phones. Murph in Germantown, Tennessee, listening to us on KUAM. Murph, I understand you've got a question about music and retirement.
4: Well, I have a comment more than anything, Dr. Starn. My Uncle Bob Appling played drums in the Bartlett High School band, graduated in 48, went to Memphis State to play in a band, and every now and then he would do a night gig. Sometimes, you know, some people would call him. So around 1952 or 53, he gets a call from a buddy of his to play drums at Ashler Hall, okay? And his buddy says, listen, we need a drummer on like a Tuesday or Wednesday night. There's some kid playing there, and his name is Elvis Presley, and he needs a drummer. And my Uncle Bob just lived off of that for years.
1: Is that right?
4: I thought that was pretty, yes, sirree. And when Elvis was, you know, still driving a truck. Second commentary, while you guys are discussing retirement, I have a question for you.
3: Okay.
4: I can't find the word retirement anywhere in the Bible. So I'm not sure retirement is what we're supposed to do.
3: Well, I can go down a rabbit hole with that. That's for sure.
4: Yeah, you read about all these people that, quote-unquote, retire, and the next thing, you know, they're sitting on their couch for days and days and days. Bingo, they have a heart attack, or there's a huge article in Saturday, Sunday's Wall Street Journal about loneliness. And just because you leave the workforce, you got to stay busy.
3: I agree.
4: Pick up a little side gig, volunteer at church. You just can't sit around and do zero.
1: Murph, I was thinking about that yesterday. Senator Tommy Tuberville came out and he was giving us some more intel on what happened to Senator Lindsey Graham. And he said Lindsey Graham never took a day off. And he said, quote, he worked himself to death. But, you know, when you look at somebody like Lindsay, I can relate a lot to his work ethic because some people just love working. And, you know, I'm going to be one of those guys. I can't imagine, you know, spending, you know, years on the beach just drinking a, you know, a cran apple, you know, mm-hmm. soda or something. So,
3: and let me be the first to say that this isn't, you know, like, hey, you've got to set a retirement date. By all means, if you're capable and you want to work, you should work. You should do what you love and do something to keep you busy. We just are here to offer you some guidance on, well, how do I not have to work as hard?
1: Professor Murph, good hearing from you, my friend, and thank you for listening. Great questions, and thanks for that walk down memory lane there. You were smiling as he was telling the story.
3: I just love Memphians for that very reason. Like, everyone's got a story some way or another that goes back to Elvis, B.B. King, all the big legends.
1: It's amazing. You know, this radio station, we were the very first place that Elvis played as a teenager.
3: Nope.
1: And, yeah, at the old KWAM Jamboree, which was held downtown in the old Godwood building, which has long since, I think, been torn down. But B.B. King, and as a matter of fact, B.B. King said that when he would work in the fields, he would listen to our radio station. And when he got old enough, came here and, you know, he worked at KWAM for a little while, as did Johnny Cash.
3: So, you know what? I just got a history lesson, and it makes me love the station even more.
1: It's a great heritage. Howlin' Wolf, yeah, I mean, it's a legendary station and really did a lot for R&B and for country western back in the day.
3: So, oh, yeah.
1: All right. Final question here before we have to go to break. A lot of people have the 401ks.
3: Yes.
1: And sometimes you leave a job and, you know, your 401k is still there. So what options do they have to with all of those accounts?
3: So if you're going to continue to work, but maybe not necessarily for the same company, and the new job that you have has a 401k plan, a lot of these employers and their employer plans offer a rollover opportunity to move that into their K plan. So that's definitely one of the options. One of the most commons that I see all the time is just opening up an individual retirement account. And then doing that, that allows you to open up the architecture for investment options a little bit more than what's in a K plan.
1: It makes a lot of sense. 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Adam, if people want to reach out to you, how can they get in touch with you?
3: You know, just send me an email, Adam Martin at strategicfinancialpartners.com.
1: All right, very good. And we will look forward to seeing you back here next week. Should we get him to play the guitar? You know what you should get? Get that guitar, and we're going
2: to have to.
1: He's got to take us out with a little bit of music there. Adam Martin, Strategic Financial Partners, playing our Lee Greenwood guitar.

0: halfway through the year, but there's still plenty of time to change how you feel by the end of it. Right now in July, maybe you're feeling frustrated. It's hot, your clothes fit tighter than you'd like, and you're tired of avoiding pictures or saying, you know what, I'll start the diet next week. But imagine this, just 1 month from now, in August, you could already be sleeping better, feeling more energy during the day, and noticing that your clothes are fitting a little looser. By September, you may be looking in the mirror and seeing real changes, losing inches and pounds going down on the scale. By October and November, those small changes can really start adding up. Instead of dreading the holidays, you could be walking into family gatherings feeling good and ready to be in those family pics. And I know because I've been there, and you can do this just like so many of our listeners.
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0: Yeah, I got to tell you, folks, we could have kept the radio show back in New York City. No doubt about it. I think there was a big push by a lot of folks to keep the show in New York City. And when I said, no, I'm going home to Memphis, people thought I was nuts. But I got to tell you, Dylan, I am so glad I made that decision, because you can't. What just happened in here? That would not happen in New York City.
5: No. I think you made the right choice for sure.
0: It's, I mean, you know, and I, nothing against New York City at all. It was a great town, and I enjoyed the first 5 or 6 years of the show were actually done in New York City. But there's something about getting out of the city, getting back to your roots, that really moves the needle for me.
5: I mean, you are literally in your own community. Like, we're here. Like, we're the people are here. Like, the food, the music's here, everything.
0: I think now we're just going to have to officially make, we're going to have to ask people when they come in, do you play the guitar? And if the answer is yes, they got to play.
5: Yeah, it's like on the inquiries. It's like, to get a guest in, this is what you have to do.
0: That's it. He played a little Sweet Home Alabama.
5: That was very nice.
0: That was very nice. Very nice. Got a little bit of a couple of blues licks in as well.
5: Yeah.
0: So that's, I love that. And by the way, Adam Martin is, he's a great guitarist, but he's an even better financial advisor. So be sure to hit him up with your questions. I know we had several folks call and we're not able to get on the air. ToddStearns.com. We have a lot of stories, a lot of content for you to read. I'd encourage you to go over there and check that out. Also, you know, we don't talk a lot about our podcast, but I am telling you, we have tens of thousands, really hundreds of thousands of people download our podcast every month. And I want you to be one of those. It is absolutely free. And look, it's lunchtime. You know, a lot of you guys are doing so many different things. You may miss one of the interviews or one of the segments. 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And again, that's for those of you, maybe you live in an area where you just don't, where you don't get, you know, good reception or whatever. So be sure to take advantage of those free things. The one non-free thing we have is my book, which does cost money, and I want you to pre-order that. We're so excited. It's going to be in bookstores on August the 11th. We're going to be doing a lot of things leading up to that, including a big book launch party, so we'll be telling you about that in the coming days. All right, that music means we've got to scoot out of here. Wow, been a great day. Folks, get out there. Have a good one. We'll see you right back here noon o'clock on the radio. Be good, America, and watch out for that lettuce.
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8: From ABC News, I'm Dave Packer. An escalation in the war with Iran. CENTCOM says it launched another volley of attacks on Iran after U.S. service members, two, were killed in Jordan yesterday. A third service member is missing. Four more were so badly wounded in the attacks that they had to be medically evacuated to hospitals. But the military says they've since been discharged. Former CIA officer and ABC News contributor Daryl Blocker on the likely U.S. reaction.
9: I wouldn't think that they would increase the number of troops, of course, other than replacing the personnel that were just lost. But I don't see a grand influx of troops into Jordan, perhaps closer into where Iran is or on ships abroad.
8: President Trump this afternoon saying, quote, "We hate to see it happen. It's in service to our country." The latest attacks by the U.S. and Iran are also driving up gas prices. AAA says the national average for a gallon of regular gas is now $3.99. The wildfire is roaring through parts of Minnesota and Canada, still pumping out that smoke that's drifting across more than a dozen states, creating hazardous air conditions in some places.
10: Washington, D.C. and New York had the worst air quality among major cities around the world as smoke from the Canadian wildfires continue to spread from the nation's capital, touching Boston and Buffalo. Washington's skyline blurred behind a thick haze. Tourists masking up.
8: ABC's Morgan Norwood. More questions about the Trump administration's claim that 250,000 non-citizens are registered to vote in key states, according to preliminary data cited by DHS. ABC's Stephen Portnoy has more from Washington.
11: Last month, a federal judge blocked the administration's use of a database known to have flaws to verify voter citizenship. The judge saying at the government's urging, some states have been actively removing citizens from voter rolls based on inaccurate information. The Homeland Security Secretary declining to answer questions about the data.
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12: Here's the official forecast. Mostly clear and 74 tonight. Increasing clouds tomorrow. Afternoon showers and thunderstorms likely. 91 the high, a heat index making it feel like 102. Sunday night, more rain and thunderstorms possible and 73. Back to work on Monday with mostly sunny skies. However, some afternoon showers and thunderstorms could roll through. 91 the high. Monday night, partly cloudy with rain and thunderstorms possible and 75. I'm Craig Allen on Talk Radio 102.3.
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19: 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Thank you so much for taking time out of your day to listen to us on one of our many radio shows in the Southeast and our watch us on YouTube or Facebook Live. We do appreciate you guys so much and hope you are getting everything out of the show that we are intending to give you. And that is just pure financial education. Doesn't matter if you're 25, 65, or 95. We're here to help you in any way we can, and we really base the show purely on educational information, just trying to help you guys in any way that makes more sense for you when it comes to retirement planning. And in here today, we're missing somebody. I got Bobby Futch in here with me. Tim is missing in action.
20: He's MIA this morning. How you doing, Gary?
19: He said his allergies are killing him.
20: Yeah, he's in the office.
19: He'd probably sound like, I don't know. Who'd he sound like if he was in here talking?
20: Yeah, that's probably good he's not on the radio right
19: now. But he is here working, which is a good thing. But Tim, we miss you, buddy. But Bobby, me and Bobby were chatting this morning before the show, and Bobby's got a new one at the home that's not sleeping so good.
20: Oh, yeah, Benji there. He's on a little tear. He's just turned 4 months old, and, man, I think we probably got 3-4 hours sleep last night. Has anybody got any ideas? We've tried a bunch of them, how to get a four-month-old back to sleep. You just let us know. Drop in the comments.
19: Yeah. So comment on YouTube or Facebook or call us and give Bobby some information on how to help their baby sleep better.
20: That's what we're looking for right now.
19: Let me throw those phone numbers out there really quick. We have an office here in Chattanooga, Tennessee. We got one in Knoxville, Tennessee. Here in Chattanooga, 423-710-9199. Up in Knoxville, 865-951-7526. So, Bobby, I was thinking about what do we want to talk about today? I was looking at some stuff yesterday, and, you know, we always talk about different vehicles, different tools, all these different things people can take advantage of, which I'm sure that'll come up today. But I started looking at some of the headlines that we've seen over the last several years.

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1: Know everything.
2: That's right.
1: You know, one of the things, and let's just throw this out there, one of the things we always ask folks to bring is their current statements. Mm-hmm. And if you want to Sharpie out your information, whatever, that's fine, but if we don't know the full picture of what you actually have, then it's hard for us to do planning around that, correct? I mean, yeah. we need to know what you got going on.
2: You know, that's really tough for us because we don't know how it plays with everything else, right? So you may have some 401ks, you may have some taxable brokerage accounts, you may have some CDs. You know, all of that stuff fits into the plan.
1: Yeah.
2: I always like to say it's like a jigsaw puzzle.
1: There you go.
2: You ever do jigsaw puzzles when you were a kid?
1: Sure.
2: You know, you get all the pieces out on the table and then you flip them all over and then you do the outline first. Well, that's kind of what a financial plan is. We need to make sure we know what all the pieces are to put them together to give you that complete picture.
1: I love that you bring that up because, you know, when I think about the retirement puzzle, you start with the outer edges, right?
2: That's how I do it.
1: That's how most people do it. And you get into those eternal edges, but what we have seen, you and I have been doing this a long time, Bobby. Mm-hmm. What we have seen is as you go into retirement and you're 65 and above, some of those middle pieces fall out. Some of those middle pieces don't fit anymore. So you got to have a plan that's adjustable, that's breathable.
2: Yeah, that's a good point, Gary. And it's often, you know, like we'll put a plan together, you know, now for what your current circumstances are, what your goals are, you know, what the market is allowing us and giving us right now. Some or all those things may change year from now, 10 years from now, certainly 15, 20 years from now.
1: Right.
2: And so you got to be able to have a plan that adjusts.
1: I think that's big. Do you... When we're putting people first, let's just call it that. We're putting people first in this first meeting when they come in and see you and Tim here in Chattanooga, Brogan up in Knoxville. By putting people first, I'm assuming one of the top conversations that you have is, you know what? What are you guys worried about? What are your fears?
2: Yeah, you know, everybody's fear is a little bit different. What keeps them up at night? And so it's important that we address those concerns with folks. You know, for a lot of people in retirement, it's running out of money. You know, that's one we hear about all the time. But it can be, you know, a bunch of other things. I'm really concerned about the market. You know, the market, I think, has made a huge run. You know, people say that all the time. When is it going to, you know, come back down to earth? I don't know, right? But if that's keeping you up at night, we need to be able to figure that out. You know, being able to take care of kids. You know, we see that often now, you know, especially if you have, you know, special needs kids or grandkids, right? Children keep people up at night, you know. I know that literally, right? We talked about that earlier. But on a bigger sense, you know, those are the things that we have to address with everybody. And without having this conversation to figure out what those pain points are for every individual that walks in here, we can't really address them all. So that's part of why that conversation happens.
1: Yeah, and you brought up income planning because it's still the number one fear in America. Running out of money. We're living longer. However, over the last 3, 4, or 5 years, when I've sat down with folks, something that comes up very often, as a matter of fact, pretty much all the time now, is healthcare. Mm-hmm. It's such a big component to retirement planning now. Because we are living longer, we're going to have more opportunities to get sick. Yeah. So that has to be part of the planning process.
2: Yeah, and it's so complicated, right?
1: It's so hard.
2: If we talk about Medicare is a big part of it, that's when you get to be 65. But, you know, we're working with a lot of folks here recently. It seems like we've had a lot more that are wanting to retire before 65.
1: Yeah.
2: So now you got to pick up healthcare coverage somewhere before 65.
1: Correct.
2: Right. How that works with, you know, your spouse and benefits and income, it's complicated. But to your point, people are living a lot longer.
1: Yeah.
2: And so they're worried about getting sick.
1: Yeah.
2: Medicare doesn't cover that. So now we get into long-term care coverage.
1: Mm-hmm. Expensive.
2: It can be very well. Yeah, it's expensive, right? If you have to pay out of pocket, certainly.
1: Sure.
2: But there are ways now that we can help take care of that. That's not the old school long term care contracts.
1: Traditional
2: long term care.
1: Yeah.
2: A lot of insurance companies are getting really good and doing asset based long term care.
1: They're amazing.
2: You have these assets. You know, a lot of times people have already saved for the long term care, or you know, they're using a fixed index annuity to take care of their income. Well, we can add long-term care benefits to a lot of those.
1: Which is really neat.
2: If you need it.
1: If, keyword.
2: If you need it, right? If you don't, it'll continue to pay that income like it's planned, or it'll continue to grow, and you can leave it to beneficiaries.
1: Yeah.
2: It's awesome. Again, this is one of those things that help people sleep better at night.
1: Yeah, if you're someone out there listening right now, income planning is on your mind, long-term

0: care, healthcare planning is on your mind, I invite you to come in and see Tim and Bobby here in Chattanooga. Have that conversation, because without having that conversation, you're kind of running on hope. You're hoping things go well. 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Bobby, really quick, what do you think the biggest mistake is that you guys see that pre-retirees are making right now?
1: Not understanding where their money is.
0: Okay. Right. In other words, how it's positioned.
1: How it's positioned. Okay. And then we oftentimes see, you know, an account with a handful of mutual funds in it, and people assume they're diversified. Until you dig into what those mutual funds actually own, you don't really know that. And a lot of times we'll come in and find out that somebody's not nearly as diversified as they think. They're taking on a lot more risk as they get ready for retirement.
0: And again, we just talked about living longer. As you get older, you don't need to have as much risk in your portfolio. Do you agree with that?
1: Yeah, I agree with that. I caution people just to say, at what age should I reduce risk? It's not really an age.
0: It's your
1: thing.
0: Lifestyle.
1: It's a lifestyle, and it's how close you're getting to retirement and when you need to go from accumulation to distribution or the income
0: to preservation.
1: Phase. So, I mean, if you're going to retire at 50, you need to be taking dialing that risk a lot back earlier than somebody who's going to retire at 70.
0: Yeah, right.
1: It's when you're going to make that transition.
0: There's so many things that go into this first appointment. We call that our Discover appointment. And one thing I want to make sure that you guys understand, that appointment is absolutely complimentary. We do not charge to sit down and have this conversation with you. Come in and have a conversation with Tim and Bobby here in Chattanooga. Have a conversation with Brogan up in Knoxville. Let's just see if how we plan and how we help our clients makes sense for you. 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So come in and see us here in Chattanooga, 423-710-9199. 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Same thing. We're going to get your information. We'll send you the book. Once you read the book, love for you to come in and have a conversation with the guys. Like Bobby mentioned earlier, they're going to put your best interest first, and that's what it's all about here at Guardian Investment Advisors. Now, we talked about what that first appointment looks like here at Guardian. When we come back, we're going to dig into some headlines. And Bobby, we're going to start with this one that just came out yesterday, how to avoid blind spots of the 4% retirement rule. You don't want to miss that, guys. We'll be right back.
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0: Welcome back to Plan the Day on Tomorrow. 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Thank you for taking time to join us today on Facebook, on YouTube, or listening to us on a lot of the radio stations that we run all over the Southeast. I want to give those phone numbers out one more time. Chattanooga, 423-710-9199. Up in Knoxville, 865-951-7526. Bobby and I just had a fun conversation on the first segment talking about what to expect, more or less, when you come into our offices. You know, what are we going to be looking for? What does that conversation look like? And again, it's absolutely complimentary. So I'd invite you to call one of those numbers. Come in and see Tim and Bobby here in Chattanooga. Go see Brogan up in Knoxville. Let's make sure that we have your retirement plan right on track to where you want to be. So, Bobby, let's do some fun questions here. I know you said, Gary, I'm going to throw a fun question at you, so I'm going to let you ask me first.
1: Yeah, this one I thought was really neat, and we have a conversation. Gary, if you could only keep one type of financial account, right? We know there's a whole bunch.
0: There's a bunch of them out there.
1: You can only keep one. Which one would it be?
0: Wow, what a great question. You know what? When you ask me that question, I think about my boys, because my boys are both around 30 years old, and I'm thinking about where they currently work right now. They got a great 401k.
1: Yeah,
0: they're getting 6% match.
1: That's awesome.
0: On their 401k. That's free money. Mm-hmm. So if I'm going to focus on someone in their early 30s, 40s, even early 50s, I do think having that 401k and taking advantage of those matching funds are great. And can I put one more on top with that same age group?
1: Sure.
0: Got to have some money in savings.
1: Oh, yeah.
0: You got to have an emergency account so you don't run up this credit card debt and all these other things. So I think my answer was geared towards younger people. Mm-hmm. And have that 401k. Make sure you're taking advantage of that matching fund. So I ask you the same question. Let's change generations. Let's say we're 50 and above.
1: Yeah, I'm going to say if I could only have one of these, and I would say even for younger folks, it may make sense for them too, but a Roth IRA.
0: Oh, 1,000%.
1: Right? Roth IRAs are just great. You know, you give up that current income tax deduction, right?
0: Which
1: is kind of a bummer. But what you do get, I think, is a lot more powerful. You get, you know, tax-free growth. And then when you pull those distributions out in retirement to spend it, it's tax-free as well.
0: That's right.
1: So basically, you're prepaying taxes with Roth IRAs.
0: And the neat thing about it, going back to my answer with the 401ks, a lot of 401ks now offer a Roth option.
1: That's right. You got to be careful.
0: Younger people, a big deal.
1: Yeah, it could be a huge deal. You got to be careful if you get a match in your 401k.
0: Right.
1: Because oftentimes your employer will not match Roth contributions.
0: Most of the time, because they're not getting the tax benefit.
1: That's right. But we're seeing it more and more now.
0: Yeah.
1: So that's worth asking for. And so if you could get like a super account, you can combine our two answers.
0: Yeah.
1: Roth 401k with a match. What a slam dunk that would be.
0: Absolutely. Hey, there's something we'd like to offer you guys. We have a quiz that you can absolutely take from the comfort of your home, giaquiz.com, giaquiz.com. You can put your information into this quiz, and it'll really tell you if you're set up and you're ready to retire. So giaquiz.com, check that out. Bobby, I want to talk about this because we kind of beat this rule up a lot.
1: Mm-hmm. I think it's important, though.
0: So Wall Street Journal, July 6th. How to avoid blind spots of the 4% retirement rule. Now, before you answer, this rule came out many, many, many years ago. And we both know that when this rule came out, that bonds were paying very, very well.
1: That's right.
0: Things have changed with the 4% rule, Bobby. I'm not sure that this is the perfect scenario for anybody moving into retirement.
1: I think the 4% rule is the whole thing's a blind spot, right?
0: The whole thing's a blind spot. That's a great answer.
1: Here's the issue is when that was put together and it got popular, was you could do your asset allocation, you know, based on your age, and you'd have equities or stocks, and then you'd have fixed income or bonds. Well, the issue with that now is that, you know, back in the early 80s, right, if you had a mortgage back in the early 80s, it's not unheard of that you're paying 12, 14% interest on a house note, right? That's absurd in today's markets.
0: Yeah.
1: Well, the reason it's come down is because the Federal Reserve since that time has lowered rates and lowered rates and lowered rates and lowered rates.
0: Sure.
1: Till, you know, early, you know, 5, 6 years ago, we essentially hit 0% rates during COVID, right?
0: Yeah.
1: The world was going to fall apart. The economy was going to collapse. So we dropped rates almost as far as we could to spur the economy. Well, that just means that rates were so low. Now you're getting bonds that even now, as rates have ticked up slightly, a federal note is going to pay 3.5, 3.75.
0: Right.
1: Woohoo. Right.
0: Yeah, exactly.
1: And then, you know, when those rates did spike to fight inflation after that, then your bonds lost a whole bunch of money. So if you lost 15% in bonds, which is was the historical number, and you're making 3.5, it's going to take you 5-ish years to get back to even on a bond.
0: Right.
1: Right. It's supposed to be your safe asset.
0: Right. Yeah.
1: So they're just not producing income anymore. So the 4% rule is probably more like the 2% rule now.
0: Yeah. I think there was a Wall Street Journal last year. Tristan and I actually did a video on it that the 4% rule is now the 2.1% rule.
1: Yeah.
0: So Let's stick with this for
1: but
0: a minute.
1: Let's real quick before we're gonna stick to it. But just think about what that really means. If you've managed to save $1 million in your retirement and you're doing the 2.1% rule, you're a millionaire that's spending $21,000 a year. That sounds kind of lame.
0: What's fun about that?
1: Right? But that's what the that percentage rule will get you. Even if you still believe in the 40% or the 4% rule, it's 40
0: grand. 40 grand.
1: Okay.
0: Yeah.
1: There are a lot better ways now to produce an income than the 4% rule.
0: So that was that's where I was headed. We're talking about income. So we're talking about someone retiring. And let's just say they're 66. I'm just throwing a number out there. They've got $1 million. Mm-hmm. And they're going to live on the 4% rule and pull $40,000 out a year to live on. Now, maybe they have a pension. Maybe they have a Social Security to go along with that. But something you and Tim talk about all the time. What if someone retires at 66, the market's doing well, 4% rule is working. Now, all of a sudden, the market has a correction. Mm-hmm. So let's say the market drops 20%. So now, are they still pulling out the same amount of money on a decreasing asset?
1: Yeah, well, they certainly could. We'd probably suggest you not do that. But what that means is that through no fault of your own, now your income is cut by 40%.
0: Right? Yeah.
1: And the bills don't get cut the same time.
0: Lifestyle doesn't get cut the same.
1: You're not going to call the power company and say, hey, Georgia Power or, Tennessee Light, I'm sorry my income went down by 40%. Can you reduce my bill by 40%?
0: Yeah.
1: It just doesn't work, right?
0: Don't work.
1: So your budget gets really tight. The neat thing about the tools we have available now are a lot of these fixed indexed annuities that we talk about.
0: Yeah.
1: They've got guaranteed payout percentages, in excess of 6%, right? Some of them are 8-9%.
0: My favorite one right now is 7.5. A 7.5% guaranteed joint. I'm sorry. Let me point.
1: Yeah.
0: Joint payout. That means it's good for your life and your spouse's life.
1: So you're going to guess at a 4% rule that probably doesn't work anymore, or are you going to use one of these guaranteed payout rates?
0: But in saying that, a lot of people don't like annuities, Bobby. Sure. Okay, but we're not talking about taking your $1 million, putting all of that into a fixed indexed annuity for this income. We're only looking to take enough that million, put it into what we call our green bucket of money, mm-hmm. into a fixed indexed annuity to create an income, the income that what's your goal income? We're only looking to take a portion of that money and put it aside. The rest of the money you're going to leave in the market, is that correct?
1: Yeah, that's what 95% of our clients do, and that's why the conversation, the meeting we had in the first segment we talked about, that's so important, right? Because I got to know what kind of income I'm trying to make up. And so we'll look at Social Security. We'll look at other pension income. If you've got rental income, that's all important, and that's all, fairly guaranteed income, right? Maybe rental income's not, but if you've got a good rental history, that's pretty stable income, right? And so we're only going to use that fixed indexed annuity to add to that income for what you need to do to make sure your lifestyle is taken care of.
0: And in most cases, now everybody's different, but in most cases, we're looking at 25-30% of the $1 million, somewhere in that neighborhood that might go into the annuity.
1: Yeah, it really depends on their income goals. Some people love to spend money, and great, you earned it, right? So you may need a little bit more. A
0: little bit more in there.
1: A little bit more. But, we're meeting with some folks yesterday, pretty much the same, conversation. If they've saved over $1 million, have some rental property, they're spending about $5,000 a month in retirement. Their Social Security covers a big portion of
0: that. Yeah, so they don't need to put a lot in there. A
1: couple $100,000 would more than take care of their guaranteed income.
0: It's funny, I'm headed to Knoxville to see a client this afternoon, and she's got right about $3 million. She's retiring at the end of this year. Bobby, we're only taking 25% of the $3 million, put into a fixed index annuity that's going to give her the income to go along with her Social Security and her pension. She's like, this is fascinating to me because now 75% of my money is still working for me in the market. Only, we wasn't trying to put 50, 60, 70% in there. We're just putting just enough to cover the income basis.
1: And everything that stays in the market is going to grow and keep up with inflation, keep up with potential taxes in the future. And if she wants to blow it out one year and go take her family on a trip,
0: then pull it out.
1: She's got the money available to her.
0: And it's just crazy. I think a lot of financial planning firms just make income planning complicated. 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Put your information in there. We'll also send you the book right out absolutely free. When we come back on the third segment, we're going to jump into some more articles from the Wall Street Journal that might be interesting to you, and it might be related to you when it comes to retirement planning. We'll be right back.
2: Is having $1 million enough to retire? 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
0: Hey guys, welcome back to Plan Today, Own Tomorrow. 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Hey, if you're out there and you're listening, you're like, these guys got some good stuff going on. Guys, just come in and see us. It's that simple. 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Up in Knoxville, 865-951-7526. 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Put your information in there, and then we'll get that for you, and we'll have a conversation with you about your quiz results and see if we can help you. Bobby, I thought this article was pretty it stood out to me a lot because of how I was raised. More Americans are aging alone. And basically what this is talking about is a lot of people are entering retirement, or they get into retirement shortly after, they are without a spouse, yeah, or they don't have family nearby. And that really makes it difficult when it comes to making some of these healthcare decisions that you and I talked about in the first segment. Yeah. Because if someone gets sick, they don't have a spouse to take care of them, they don't have family to take care of them, things can really get hard. Let's jump into that. What do you think surprises folks most about Medicare?
1: I think one of the big things, two things. One, Medicare is actually pretty confusing, right? If you go through all the different options, you know, unfortunately, a lot of people just, you know, pick one and move on just because they don't have somebody to walk them through the process. You know, that's why we have, you know, Tanner Moore on staff. That's all he does for our clients. So, you know, even if you already have a Medicare plan picked out, great. It renews every year, and you can come have a discussion with him about that, how it actually works. Make sure it still fits you well.
0: Yeah.
1: See if there's another option.
0: Right.
1: So the complication really confuses folks. And then a lot of people think that it does cover long-term care.
0: Yeah, and it does not.
1: It just does not. That's just a flat-out myth, right? And so talking to that Wall Street Journal article that you mentioned, we're seeing that a lot when we do long-term care planning for couples. It's not generally the spouse that passes first that needs that coverage.
0: That's right.
1: Right. Generally, it's us men that are going to pass away first. You know, we're going to get sick. Most people want to stay in their home.
0: Yeah.
1: And if you can do that, usually our wives will take care of us.
0: Correct.
1: Right, until we pass. Well, here's the problem with that is that not only is your wife, you know, lost her spouse, but then if she ends up getting sick, who's going to take care of her? And so having a benefit, a long-term care benefit, to be able to have extra money to have people come in the house and help her, or, you know, if she, God forbid, does have to go into a facility.
0: Yeah.
1: It's usually always the surviving spouse that needs to rely on the cash more.
0: Yeah.
1: And people often overlook that.
0: Yeah, and it's something, I mean, even if you do have children nearby,
1: yeah,
0: the stress that if mom or dad need long-term care, the stress it puts on the kids, I mean, again, I live this, and that's hardcore.
1: Yeah.
0: I mean, you don't want to put that stress on your children.
1: No, yeah, and a lot of people say exactly that. Listen, I don't want my children to have to care for me. you know, most children would help, obviously.
0: Sure,
1: you know, we love our
0: sure.
1: parents. But again, people just don't realize how much of an emotional and physical stressor that is, you know, caring for aging parents, you know, especially if they're sick.
0: And something else I want to bring up is, you know, just discussions about healthcare in general. I mean, inflation.
1: Yeah.
0: We're living longer than expected. Higher healthcare costs. 70% of us need some type of long-term care. That stat blows me away. Mm-hmm. And if you're, God forbid, one of those 70% of people, if you're not prepared, I don't care if you got $1 million, $2 million, $3 million, it can get wiped out quick.
1: It goes fast. You know, if you need full skill care nursing facilities, $10,000 a month plus, yeah. you know, here in the Chattanooga area, at least, Knoxville is probably more expensive than that as you get into bigger cities.
0: Mm-hmm.
1: Well, here's the thing is like, unless you sell your house and move into a facility, you know, all your other expenses don't just go away because you need long-term care, right? That's
0: yeah.
1: usually $10,000 on top of whatever else you were spending in retirement. $120,000 a year. If you're not expecting that and have a plan for it, it could be absolutely detrimental.
0: So let's talk about this, Bobby. You brought it up earlier, just a few minutes ago. Most people would prefer to mm-hmm. be taken care of at home.
1: Yeah.
0: Okay. What we've seen a lot with traditional long-term care policies, as a matter of fact, even some of the fixed indexed annuities out there
1: yes.
0: with their income or their doubler, what we call them on there, you have to be confined
1: mm-hmm.
0: into a home to get that benefit.
1: That's right.
0: Well, if most people are wanting to be taken care of at home, let's talk about how important some of these programs that you and I talk to people about. They're ADL driven. Activities of Daily Living Skills. If you fail two of those
1: mm-hmm.
0: and we get a letter from the doctor, they'll give you the money. It's paid directly to you. You do not have to be in a home.
1: Yeah, and that works one of two ways. So if you have more of like an accumulation product, you know, an annuity that's there for safe growth, and you fail two of those ADLs, they'll just give you all your money back.
0: All your money after 1 year. You got a yeah. 1 year waiting period.
1: Yeah. And the odds that you're going to not be sick
0: yeah.
1: and then in less than 1 year need
0: right.
1: that is very low.
0: Very low.
1: They'll just give you all your money back, plus all the bonus you got if you got one in that product and all your earnings.
0: All the interest, the principal, everything.
1: They give it all back to you. And then if it's more of an income style
0: right.
1: FIA, which we use a lot, we talked about last segment, you know, two of those ADLs you fail, they can, some of these will double your income, you know, up to 5 years to help you care for that. But the biggest point that you're trying to make, and I hope everybody hears, is that most of these are cash to you.
0: Yeah.
1: It gets put in your checking account.
0: Yeah.
1: Right? You can spend it however you want to spend it. There's that traditional long-term care is, you know, usually you get a bill from a facility, you pay the bill, you get a receipt, and then you have to send it off to the insurance company. The insurance company will take 2 or 3 weeks to approve it and get you money back. You might get reimbursed before it's time to pay next month's.
0: Or you might not.
1: Or you might not, right? Wouldn't it be much easier just to have that money dropped into your account and
0: yeah.
1: you use it what you see fit?
0: Yeah.
1: It's a much better way of doing it.
0: I had a lady up in Knoxville last week, and or actually 2 weeks ago, and we were talking about this same thing. She goes, listen, if I get sick, I was showing her the product you just talked about where if you fail two ADLs, they'll just send you all your money. She goes, if that happens to me, I'm cruising 365 days a year.
1: Yeah,
0: I'm going to get on a cruise ship, and I'm never getting off of it because I'll have the money, yeah. and they've got great health care. And I'm like, you know what? It's not a bad play.
1: Yeah.
0: I thought it was kind of funny. Here's a fun question I'm going to throw at you, Bobby.
1: Okay.
0: If retirement came with an owner's manual, what chapter would most people skip?
1: I think it would be this health care conversation.
0: Yeah,
1: you know,
0: I agree.
1: Because it doesn't necessarily feel like money.
0: Right.
1: Retirement's all about money and making sure you're not going to run out of money and this sort of thing. Healthcare, a lot of people like to put it in another bucket.
0: Sure.
1: But if you don't have your health, you know, why are you so worried about your wealth? You know, you say that all the time.
0: I do say it all the time, yeah.
1: And that's a big part of retirement is making sure you can be around to enjoy and do the things you want to do.
0: Hey, listen, if you're out there and you just have questions about Medicare, call Tanner Moore, 710-9199, 423-710-9199. Tanner can help you out. It's a complimentary meeting. So speaking of Medicare, last question for this segment. When should someone start Medicare planning?
1: Oh, boy, that's a loaded question, right? Certainly, you know, 3 or 4 months before you turn 65. It's kind of
0: Ooh,
1: the easy
0: I think
1: one.
0: About a year.
1: But if you are retiring before then, you need to think about it.
0: Right? Yeah, true.
1: Because it's not just Medicare that you need to be worried about. It's just health insurance in general. And it can be complicated, and there's a lot of stuff that you need to go through and look at. So, yeah, I don't hate a year before you turn 65.
0: I mean,
1: at least figure out what your options are.
0: That's right. And because if you don't file, that's the thing about Medicare. Maybe some of you don't know. If you don't file on time, there's penalties.
1: Yeah.
0: If you don't file the right way, there's penalties. Maybe you're still working and you don't need Medicare because you've got great health insurance at your company, but you still have to file for Medicare. I mean, there's so many rules. So again, if you're out there, you're about to turn 65, you're 64-ish years old, come in to see Tanner. It's absolutely free. 423-710-9199. If you're concerned about this long-term care situation that Bobby and I just talked about, come in to see Tim and Bobby. 423-710-9199. Up in Knoxville, go see Brogan, 865-951-7526. Now, one of the main things I talk about in my book, Plan Today on Tomorrow, is long-term care planning. 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We're going to get your information. We're going to send you the book out absolutely free. Now, here's the only thing I ask. We're going to send you this book free. After you read the book, I would love for you to come and have a conversation with Tim and Bobby here in Chattanooga. Come in and have a conversation with Brogan up in Knoxville. Let's just make sure you're set up. Let's make sure your income planning's right. Let's make sure your health care planning's right. 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Now, when we come back, I'm going to have a little fun with Bobby because he was not expecting this, and we're going to do what we call a lightning round. And I'm just going to start throwing questions out at Bobby to get his answers on it. So I think it's going to be a lot of fun. Again, if you'd like to come in and see Tim and Bobby, 423-710-9199, Brogan up in Knoxville, 865-951-7526. We'll be back on our last segment of Plan Today on Tomorrow. You don't want to miss it. We'll be right back.
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0: Welcome back to Plan the Day on Tomorrow. 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Brogan up in Knoxville, 865-951-7526. 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We'll send you the book right out. After you get it, read it, come in and see the advisors, and let's make sure we have some fun planning for your retirement, which is what it's all about. All right, Bobby, you ready?
1: Let's go.
0: Would you rather have a guaranteed pension or a $2 million IRA?
1: I'll take the $2 million IRA, and then I would go make my own pension.
0: Nah, I love that.
1: So that's kind of that's not what you asked, but you know there are potentially a lot of issues with pensions. You know, if you have employers that you know go under, we saw this famously in 2008 with Delta, right?
0: That's right.
1: I worked with a couple of pilots that you know had $100,000 a year pensions, which were just awesome. And then when they had to file for bankruptcy in 2008, the Pension Benefit Guarantee Board,
0: yeah,
1: which is the national organization that covers the pension, says, we'll honor your pensions, but it's going to be a third of what it was.
0: That happened to my father at UPS.
1: Famously.
0: Yeah.
1: So
0: sure.
1: Overnight, they went from an absolute awesome guaranteed income to a fraction of that. Insurance companies work a little differently than private pensions. So I'd take the $2 million and I'd go fill my green bucket.
0: So another question I wasn't prepared to ask you, but I'm going to ask you since you just brought that up. Pensions aren't guaranteed is what we're saying.
1: That's correct.
0: If someone has a lump sum option on a pension, or they can take payments over time.
1: Yeah.
0: Have you seen where you can take that lump sum option and maybe even get that person more income and more benefits? I mean, is it kind of a 50-50 thing?
1: Yeah, it's getting to be a little more than 50-50 now. What Gary's mentioning is that if you have a pension benefit with your employer, you know, oftentimes when you retire, they'll say, okay, Gary, I can start a guaranteed income for the rest of your life, or I can write you a big check for what the value of that pension is. Well, we can take that value, that lump sum benefit, and go out with a private insurance company. And oftentimes, you know, at least match or beat that income that the private pension's offering you. But we generally have more bells and whistles.
0: That's
1: so
0: right.
1: We did this literally last week for some lady.
0: Okay.
1: We would. It was the same amount of income. You know, it was a smaller pension. She was going to get about $1,000 a month.
0: Okay.
1: Well, we took it from $1,000 a month on her lifetime. We were able to do $1,000 a month joint income for her and her husband. And she gets the guarantees with a private insurance company. Oh, and by the way, it was one of those programs that had a doubler for long-term care, right?
0: So it's better than a pension.
1: It's better than, and all she had to do was sign a form.
0: That's crazy.
1: Right? So
0: I love
1: that's certainly worth taking a look at.
0: I love this question. What's one thing retirees spend too much money on?
1: Grandkids. I think just lifestyle creep, you know, and not knowing that. And that's not necessarily a bad thing if you plan for it. You know, Tim and Brogan and I meet with people all the time, and one of our questions is, you know, Gary, if you came to see us, how much do you want to spend in retirement, right? And I think when we say that, we say it, how much do you want to spend in retirement? They go, all right, my light bill's this, my mortgage is this, my car payment's this. All right, I guess I've add all those up. It's the number, right?
0: Yeah.
1: Well, that's not really what we asked. We said, what do you want to do? Make sure you have fun. Go on vacation. Spoil those grandkids. And it's important to know that number, you know, because if we put a plan together for you for $6,000 a month, and you're really spending eight or nine regularly, right? Every once in a while, if you go over monthly spending, it's not going to be a big deal
0: the way
1: we do planning. But if you're doing it regularly, it can be. So understand what you want to spend in retirement. Be honest about it, too.
0: I think my answer of what one thing retirees spend too much money on, I was going to say healthcare, because I don't think they plan for it.
1: Yeah,
0: I don't think they plan for it.
1: You throw taxes in there, too.
0: That's right. Gosh, this is a great one. If Warren Buffett walked in the Guardian Investment Advisors today, Bobby, what question would you ask him first?
1: Boy, when are you going to retire?
0: He's got plenty of money.
1: Yeah. That I'd probably just pick his brain. You know, obviously, he's got so much money, he could never spend it all. You know, he pretty famously is a pretty frugal guy, right? Lives in the same home that he's always lived in.
0: Yeah, yeah.
1: You know, worth many billions of dollars. So that's really cool. I may ask him, you know, how he's able to do that and get around that lifestyle creep that unfortunately so many people.
0: I love it. If you, Bobby Futch, could eliminate one retirement worry forever, what would it be?
1: It'd be the healthcare concern.
0: Good one.
1: Right? Because it's pretty emotional, not only for the people that are going through it, but families. Right? And it's one of those things that while you don't want to have to spend less in retirement because an income plan didn't work out, you always have that option, right? You can always downsize a home, and God forbid that happens. But you can't just kind of fix your health if you let it slip. Right?
0: Yeah,
1: That's usually kind of a permanent thing.
0: I think for me, I think the one worry I would like to eliminate for clients would be income, because that kind of goes along with the health care, right? Because everybody's worried about running out of money. This is a great one. If you won $10 million tomorrow, what financial advice would you still follow?
1: I'd keep a spending plan.
0: Yeah.
1: I think it'd be even more important if you have a windfall like that, you know, because it'd be so easy just to go out and spend, you know, like right now, I don't know, I'm looking at a fence, right, for my house. Fences are so ridiculously
0: expensive,
1: right? But if I had $10 million, it wouldn't seem like that. So I'd just go buy a fence, right?
0: Right.
1: Not
0: sure.
1: Think about it. You did that lifestyle creep is important. So I'd want to keep a close eye on where that $10 million went. And part of any good spending plan, Gary, a lot of people overlook is you need to have a line item for savings.
0: Sure.
1: Right? So sure. Vast majority of that would be earmarked for future retirement.
0: And I think it, you just made me think of, you had a stat a while back about people who win the lottery.
1: Oh, yeah. I can't remember the number.
0: You win $10 million in a lottery, and most of them go broke in a few years.
1: Yeah, it's unbelievable.
0: So that's why having that spending plan would be so important. This is a great one. I love this. If you could give every 30-year-old one piece of advice, what would it be?
1: Be absolutely militant about putting money away for retirement. I don't care if it's $200 a month. I don't care if it's $2,000 or $20 a month. Start it as early as you can. And then just keep at it, right? Even if it's $20 a month.
0: Yeah.
1: You still got 30 years.
0: Yeah.
1: Right? That $20 is going to be worth a whole lot more when you go to retire. Just start doing it and forget you're doing it.
0: David Bach just sat down with Mel Robbins last week, and he talked about saving $10,000 a year. And I'm going to be off of my numbers a little bit here, but he said that's $27.50 a day.
1: Mm-hmm.
0: Add 10% interest to it. But think about what that would do for a 30-year-old right now.
1: Yeah.
0: I mean, it would compound.
1: Yeah,
0: and be big, big for the future. I think something that I would talk, that I personally do talk to my boys about that are that same age break, is taxes. Yeah. You know, they're going to see some higher taxes.
1: Without a doubt.
0: They're going to see some higher taxes. So that's something I think they should be planning for as well. What financial lesson did your parents teach you that still matters today?
1: The savings thing.
0: 'Cause your dad was military.
1: He was military, right? They were really careful about their budgeting. And you know, of course, everybody knows, you know, our military didn't get paid a whole lot of money, right?
0: Right.
1: And my mom was a school teacher. You just wanted to make sure you were smart about using your money, right? You know, use it for what you need to use it for. Make sure you save. And then once those things are taken care of, then you can go have a little bit of fun.
0: Love that. I'm going to ask you one more. We got time for one more. What is the biggest financial myth you've ever heard? You've been doing this for a long time, Bobby.
1: Yeah, I would say it's the Medicare myth. We talked about it, or the 4% rule.
0: The 4% rule,
1: Medicare just doesn't cover everything you think it does. Make sure you know what Medicare is covering when you get into retirement, because it could be a huge hole in your income plan.
0: Yeah, and we really didn't get into taxes today, but that's a topic of a conversation we're having with everybody, Bobby.
1: Absolutely.
0: And tell me why. Why are we having a conversation about paying taxes now?
1: Yeah, our debt is higher than it's ever been.
0: You know, $5 million a minute.
1: $5 million a minute. You know, we owe over $39 trillion as a country. That's over $290,000 per household, right?
0: Wow.
1: And so couple that with the third lowest income tax brackets we've ever been in right now. Taxes have to go up in a meaningful way in the future. So if you can prepay some of those taxes, get Uncle Sam out of your pocket, it makes a huge, huge difference, because taxes are going to be much higher in the future.
0: And those low tax rates are locked in through the end of 2028.
1: Yeah, that's right. That's right.
0: So we got a couple of years.
1: At least that long that we know what tax rates are going to be. We just don't know when or if they're going to change at some point after that. I would almost guarantee they will go up at some point in the future.
0: Yeah, me too. Folks, listen, retirement planning shouldn't be complicated. It should be easy, and that's why we use our bucket system, red, yellow, and green. We keep it so simple. We want to make sure you have enough income for the rest of your life. We want to make sure you are prepared if you're one of the 70% of people that actually get sick and need some long-term care. We're going to get into tax planning. We're going to get into Medicare planning. We're going to get into estate planning. 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And just not have these worries and not have these fears that we've been talking about on the show today. I would invite you to give us a call here in Chattanooga, 423-710-9199. 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We'll send you the book right out. After you read through the book, come in to see one of our guys, Bobby Tim here in Chattanooga, Brogan Walters up in Knoxville. We would love to start the planning process for you, and we do it on a complimentary basis. That's what we're here for. We want to make sure you live every day like a Saturday. Bobby, good show, man.
1: I enjoyed it. Thank you.
0: A lot of fun. 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God bless. Take care.
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4: 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Any discussions of specific strategies are for informational purposes only and have been provided to help determine whether they may be appropriate for your specific situation. If applicable, the primary goal is converting retirement assets into a Roth IRA is to reduce the future tax liability on the distributions you take in retirement or on the distributions of your beneficiaries. Each individual investor's situation is different, and any ideas provided may not be appropriate for your particular circumstances. 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Foundations only tax business in those jurisdictions where it's properly registered or is excluded or exempted from registration requirements. 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This is not endorsed or affiliated with the Social Security Administration, any federal Medicare program, nor any U.S. government agency. If applicable, we do not offer every plan available in your area, and contacting us at the phone numbers provided herein will direct you to a licensed insurance agent. Any information we provide is limited to those plans we do offer in your area. Please contact Medicare.gov or 1-800-MEDICARE to get information on all your options. All rights reserved.